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1: That's correspondent Laura Winters reporting. On Wall Street, the Dow Jones Industrial Average down by 6 points, the NASDAQ dropping 146, the S&P 500 lower by 10, oil trading near $86 a barrel. 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
5: Tonight, expect clear to partly cloudy skies with a low of 55. Tomorrow will bring mostly sunny and pleasant weather with a high of 79. Tomorrow night will be clear with a low of 59. I'm meteorologist Jason Katarina on FM 92.7 and AM 1400. 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
10: This is Carol Platt Liebau for townhall.com. Zohran Mamdani's anti-Semitism is showing again. He's threatened to enforce the International Criminal Court's arrest warrant against Israeli Prime Minister Benjamin Netanyahu if Netanyahu comes to New York for the United Nations General Assembly. The threat is absurd. President Trump has made clear that no one is going to arrest Netanyahu. And Secretary of State Marco Rubio has rightly described the ICC as a politicized institution engaged in lawfare against Americans and hostile to our national sovereignty. The notion that an international tribunal could use a disputed warrant to arrest the leader of one of America's closest allies on American soil is preposterous. So is the idea that New York's mayor should be conducting U.S. foreign policy. What Mamdani is really doing is trying to normalize anti-Semitism in American public life. That's dangerous, and it's wrong. I'm Carol Platt-Liebau.
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11: For what? Sir, yes, sir! What's the most you ever lost on a coin toss?
12: Larry Elder here, the sage from South Central, the prince of Pico Union, the czar of common sense, the great Eldersky, Don Lorenzo. Welcome to the program. No victor crests allowed because we've got a country to save.

0: 888-971-SAGE, 888-971-7243. I am Larry Elder. We are Salem News Channel. We're going to talk about the state of the war against Iran and the exchanges between the Secretary of War and congressional Democrats. We'll talk about Jasmine Crockett describing a Republican congressional hearing as a white pride rally. New York Times columnist denounces those who accuse Israel of committing genocide. Speaking of the genocide, the New York mayor who campaigned promising to arrest Bibi Netanyahu now says he doesn't have the legal authority to arrest Bibi Netanyahu. And a former Democrat Socialists of America member outlines what the DSA really believes. He was a member of that organization for a number of years. He knows it inside and out. One more comment before we turn to the war against Iran about the Trump accounts. Every child receives $1,000 government funded from birth until the age of 18, assuming a family participates. But you can contribute, either your employer or your relatives or yourself, a max of $5,000 each year. No additional contributions after the age of 18. Let's assume that. Assume a 10% average annual return instead of a 7%, which 10% is the average of stock market. That's the long-term historical return of the S&P 500 before inflation. Guess how much that account would be worth, assuming you could put $5,000 in every year until the age of 18. No additional contributions after that. We're getting a rate of return annually of 10% per year. How much money would this person have at the age of 65 years old? $20 million. Are you sitting down? Let's assume a more conservative rate of return. He or she at the age of 65 would have between $6 and $7 million. Let's assume just a 7% annual return, which is historically low. And I believe we are on the brink of a huge productivity curve because of AI. Unlike other people, I believe AI is going to create more jobs than it's going to cost. It's going to cost some jobs. But it's going to be a massive, massive boom in productivity. And you have things like self-driving cars. Pretty soon, almost everybody's going to be self-driving. Think how much time we save not having to drive that can be spent on productive activity. For young people today, the future is so bright it blinds my eyes. And when you invest in the stock market, you are investing in America. And here you are now getting a free $1,000 paid for by other Americans to be invested in an account from the time your child is born until your child is 18 years old. All you have to do is participate, let alone the contributions I just now mentioned. But assume just a 7% annual return. When this child is 65 years old, he or she will have $3.5 million to $4 million. Compound interest. Somebody once called it the greatest force in the universe. I've always said whoever called compound interest the greatest force in the universe never encountered white guilt. I'll pause while the laughter dies down. All right, 888-971-SAGE, 888-971-7243. President Trump had this exchange with a reporter named Mary Bruce over Iran, number 47.
1: Mr. President, there are no signs that Iran is ready to stop fighting. So what is the plan? Is the plan to just keep bombing until they give up?
2: There are no signs. Why, do you know something that I don't know?
1: Well, they continue to attack our allies and
2: you don't know what the dialogue is behind the scenes that they want to meet desperately to try and end it because they're getting decimated. You don't get that when you listen to your fake station, but you don't know. You don't know anything.
1: So what, talks are
2: you know
1: still
2: something
1: possible,
2: that I don't know? Do you know something I don't know?
1: Well, tell us.
2: I will tell you. They want to desperately meet, and until they're ready to meet in a meaningful way, we have no interest in even.
1: So, Mr. President,
0: And this is Senator John Kennedy grilling the Secretary of War and the Chairman of the Joint Chiefs, number 57.
3: Some of my colleagues, General, want America to just stop in Iran. End the blockade, bring all of our warriors home. What would be the consequences of that, in your estimation?
4: Sir, I think termination criteria is always a political decision. However, I assess that Iran will continue to be a challenge moving forward. So we have to be thoughtful.
3: Will they put tolls on the strait?
4: I don't know, sir. That's a decision that's a hypothetical and will depend on what happens.
3: It's not hypothetical. We've got a blockade to stop them.
4: We do, sir. That's putting economic pressure on them.
3: I'm not asking you for, I'm not trying to get you in trouble. I know your advice to the president is private, but this is serious as four heart attacks and a stroke. Now, what happens if we come home and end the blockade to the world?
4: Sir, Iran has the potential to continue to be a threat, and we will need to prepare military
3: options
4: to do that.
3: Will they toll the strait?
4: Sir, that's a hypothetical question, and I don't know the answer to that.
3: Oh, it's not hypothetical. We come home. It's not going to be hypothetical. You know that, General. And I do, too. And I appreciate your discretion. But we're down to it. We need some hard answers and some straight talk. What will happen, Pete?
5: Senator, I would agree with the chairman, but the likely outcome is they would try to impose their will on the waterways in ways that the world would not like. Call it a toll, call it a fee, call it an exchange, call it control. They would do something that they would try to hold it at issue. Yes, sir.
3: Would they try commence development again of a nuclear warhead?
5: Part of the reason President Trump had to have the courage to do what he did after Midnight Hammer is that they didn't give up their ambitions even though their nuclear sites had been obliterated. So this is a regime hell-bent on nuclear ambitions, and
3: guys,
5: President Trump
3: can
5: go after.
3: Answers. We need straight answers. Do we have the ability to destroy whatever is underneath Pickaxe Mountain?
5: Senator, a lot of our capabilities are classified, but if anybody in the world can reach anything on God's green earth, it's the United States military, the most powerful military in the world. It's all about options and trade-offs.
3: All right. I'm going to take a little extra.
0: And this is the chairman of the Joint Chiefs, Dan Kane, number 58.
4: On July 22nd, 1940, General George C. Marshall said, and I quote, "For almost 20 years, we had all of the time and almost none of the money. Today we have all of the money and no time." His words resonate powerfully with me today as we find ourselves in a somewhat similar situation. I've come to you today to request the necessary funds while in the window of opportunity, while time is still on our side. The United States of America faces a global list of military challenges. In the Middle East, in Europe, in the Pacific, both nuclear and non-nuclear challenges, and the continued threat of terrorism. We find ourselves living and leading in complex and dynamic times. Our adversaries are aligning in their interests, creating simultaneous challenges across multiple domains. They are sharing intelligence, combat capabilities, and technology. Technology that is accelerating the speed of war. It is an imperative that Americans understand that the character of war is changing. Advances in technology are fundamentally and irreversibly changing the way we fight, which necessitates capital to properly arm America's military. Rapid advancements in AI, autonomous systems, deliver critical technological advantages to our national defense and simultaneously introduce unprecedented strategic vulnerabilities and uncertainty across the world, to include right here at home. the low barrier to entry created by affordable, ubiquitous, unmanned systems means our adversaries, rogue actors, state and non-state actors, and violent extremists have access to disruptive and potentially lethal technologies at scale. We've seen this in Ukraine, and we must adopt elements of this fight for our future fights.
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0: 888-971-SAGE, 888-971-7243. I am Larry Elder. We are Salem News Channel, and again, want to thank you so much for stepping up for Food for the Poor. 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But the tough economy has really impacted everybody's ability to give. I understand that. 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
14: 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The more we see children are eating the leaves from the trees.
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0: 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This is the Secretary of War, Pete Hegseth, number 48.
5: Characterization of this incredible effort as a failure is reckless, and I think it's irresponsible, and I think it smears the sacrifice of the troops that are out there making on behalf of the American people to ensure that Iran never gets a nuclear weapon. Shame on you and others who call this a quagmire and a failure, and then you want to turn around and say you support the warfighter. Either you do or you don't.
16: Is the nuclear material still there, sir?
5: I can get you a ticket out to CENTCOM and talk to what those Americans are doing and how committed they are to this effort and how they want to ensure that Iran never threatens their families with a nuclear weapon. That's the kind of intensity that our warfighters have about making sure that Iran isn't capable of doing that.
16: Secretary Hegseth, if you listened to my comments, you would have heard me say how amazing our warfighters are.
5: I heard failure. I heard exactly what you said. I will tell you how I used the word failure.
16: Because I used the word failure to their leaders. You, sir, are the failure.
0: Okay. What would you have done differently that would have produced a different result? Negotiate longer while they were violating the terms of the memorandum of understanding before the ink was dry? What would you do? What would you do? These people are amazing. Was Iran close to getting a nuclear weapon, sir? Was the Secretary General of NATO, Mark Rutter, correct when he said that Iran was close to getting a nuclear weapon? Was he lying? Was Trump lying? Do you have intelligence that says otherwise? What is it? Number 49.
17: In the war, the men and women are going to be able to do it, but they need to have leadership. When will you show leadership?
18: Why don't you show some leadership and stand up to your fellow Democrats who won't fund the troops, who stand and play partisan politics while you don't give us the money? You want to stand up here and talk about the troops? You won't show any political courage to actually fund our department because you have Trump derangement syndrome and can't actually commit to anything meaningful. So I put this on you, Senator.
17: Secretary Hegseth, you have trillions, you have over $1 trillion you're asking for.
0: And this is Hegseth versus the senator from New York, Kristen Gillibrand, number 50.
19: It's true. Was it obliterated or wasn't it? What's the status?
18: The nuclear sites under Midnight Hammer were obliterated, but Iranians foolishly continued to attempt to pursue nuclear capabilities, which is why we destroyed their defense industrial base and so many of the other capabilities to ensure they can't get to a nuclear weapon. See, we're staying laser focused on the objective, and you're trying to make campaign commercials.
19: No, we're
18: and
19: not.
18: And that's fine.
19: So listen to this. You also say that you made the missile program, quote, destroyed and made combat ineffective. Quote, Iran's entire ballistic missile production capacity, every company that builds every component of those missiles has been functionally defeated and destroyed, and that the missile program, existing stockpiles were depleted and decimated, almost completely ineffective. So why are there missiles left to hit Jordan and result in the loss of life of our brave men and women?
18: As we stated from the beginning, the Iranian defense industrial base is effectively gone. But they do have underground facilities because they're the world's leading state sponsor of terrorism, and they've spent 47 years trying to hide their missiles under mountains, nuclear capabilities, because they would like to get
19: just
18: a nuclear weapon to wield it against us.
19: Don't know what version of the war to believe, because it's either over or it's not over. It's within 2 weeks or it's not 2 weeks. We have no missiles or we have missiles, and that consternation is why so many New Yorkers are perplexed, stressed out, and find this war to be incredibly unpopular because they don't understand the choices that the president's making. They don't agree with those choices. Secretary Rollins.
0: Let me offer a different way of looking at what she just now said. That Iran still has capacity. That Iran has survived. That Iran still has drones. That Iran still has missiles. Doesn't it suggest maybe, just maybe, what this regime might do if this regime had a nuclear weapon? And shouldn't we also discuss that possibility, that they might use that weapon, and what the ramifications would be if that were to happen? As opposed to saying, well, Donald Trump was wrong about this, wrong about this, wrong about this, wrong about this. It's called war. The enemy has a vote. Especially one that's been for 47 years exporting terror at a level no other country has exported, with a determination to kill its own people to stay in power. It suggests to me that maybe, just maybe, Donald Trump might have done a good thing by preventing them from getting a nuke. I'm Larry Elder.
20: With SRN News, I'm Keith Peters in Washington. Torrential rains in West Virginia have caused flash flooding that inundated homes and businesses. Authorities say the floods washed out bridges and led to numerous water rescues in portions of the state. West Virginia Governor Patrick Morrisey said Wednesday some people are unaccounted for, but he didn't specify whether any deaths occurred. Forecasters said up to 7 inches of rain fell in some places. President Trump honored the lives of 4 U.S. service members who were killed in the Middle East and returned to their families at an Air Force base in Delaware. Trump saluted Wednesday as 4 transfer cases carrying the service members' remains were escorted off an airplane during the dignified transfer. On Wall Street, the Dow down by 6 points, the Nasdaq dropped 146. More details at srnnews.com.
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2: Tonight, expect clear to partly cloudy skies with a low of 55. Tomorrow will bring mostly sunny and pleasant weather with a high of 79. Tomorrow night will be clear with a low of 59. I'm meteorologist Jason Caterina on FM 92.7 and AM 1400. 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
0: 888-971-SAGE, 888-971-7243. I am Larry Elder. 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There's an article, New York Times, about the NATO Secretary General Mark Rutter, whom I've been quoting. And it's all about how he's being criticized from within the organization anonymously for praising Donald Trump. What the article does not say is what Rutter said at a press conference in March of 2026. Quote, Iran is close to getting its hand on a nuclear capability and on a missile capability, which is posing a threat not only to the region, the Middle East, including potentially an existential threat to Israel. It's also posing a huge threat to us here in Europe, end of quote. Please it. That quote is nowhere found in the New York Times article. Headline, NATO's Trump whisperer, not exactly a flattering description, NATO's Trump whisperer faces blowback over support for Iran war. Subheadline, critics say Mark Rutter, the alliance's general secretary, has gone beyond his remit by openly supporting a war that does not directly involve Europe's collective defense. I just read you a quote in which he talks about the threat to Iran that, in his opinion, directly involves Europe's collective defense. But put that aside. Long article. By supporting the war, which does not involve NATO or collective defense, the critics say, Mr. Rutte has gone beyond his remit as Secretary General of the whole alliance to become a cheerleader for an unpopular president and unpopular war. To which Larry Elder has a very simple question. Is Rutte wrong about what he said about Iran getting close to getting a nuclear weapon and Iran close to having a ballistics capability, pairing the two makes them a threat, not just to Israel, but to Europe? Is he wrong? The whole article is about what a rogue actor he is, how he's saying things that other NATO members don't agree with. But never in the article does it even raise the question of whether or not this man is right. It drives me insane. Quote, speaking on the condition of anonymity to discuss sensitive diplomatic matters, they said it could lead to a harder line Iranian regime, which could try to build a nuclear weapon and a long period of high energy prices that will damage European and global growth. Close quote. Is he wrong, New York Times, about asserting that Iran is close to getting a nuclear weapon? Which is why, by the way, we went to war. Then they quote a former American ambassador, Ivo Dallier, D-A-L-L-D-E-R, I'm not sure how to pronounce his name, Dallier. Quote, it makes no sense for the NATO General Secretary to support an argument and a war that 31 other countries think is stupid, illegal, unnecessary, and deeply destructive of the main goal to weaken Russia. Close quote. Is he right? They quote an executive of something called the European Policy Center, which is based in Brussels, Fabian Zulig. Quote, but as a European leader with responsibility to other European NATO countries, Rutte is over the top, leaning too much in one direction, close quote. Is he wrong? If he is wrong, what is your intel that supports your argument for him being wrong that Iran is close to getting a nuke? And if he's right, what should be done about it? And if you say nothing, say nothing. A former European official who now teaches at Johns Hopkins, Natalie Tocci, said Mr. Rutte appears as, quote, Trump's cheerleader, and it's not his job description, and I don't think that's really effective, end of quote. At the risk of repeating myself, I repeat myself. What, Ms. Tocci, do you think about Rutte's assertion that Iran is close to getting a nuclear capability and a missiles capability, and that it poses a threat not just to Europe, not just to Israel, but also to Europe? What is your opinion of that? Is he wrong? Is he lying? On what was he relying when he made that assertion? 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
6: 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We are Salem News Channel. 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House has passed the $1.15 trillion defense spending bill. It now heads off to the Senate where its fate is uncertain. Klaus is in Thousand Oaks. Klaus, you're on the Larry Elder Show. Thank you so much for calling.
7: Good afternoon, Larry. Happy Wednesday.
6: You too.
7: And that steak dinner at the smokehouse, it's still on. I'm still offering.
6: I haven't had a steak in a while, too. It's very, very tempting.
7: So, Mr. Elder, Trump is making the most difficult decisions, I would say, any human being can make. And that's regarding war. Name me, and I believe he carries it rightly as a burden. Commanding countless people, having other people's lives in his hands. I think of Harry Truman. I think of Dwight Eisenhower. I mean, name the president. Yeah. And mm-hmm. The gravity of making those wartime decisions. And thank God that Trump is strong enough to make those decisions, because God forbid we have a Democrat that doesn't make those types of decisions. Oh, wait a minute. We had the President Otto Penn, who was eating applesauce and oatmeal, making terrible decisions. And the 13 servicemen and women who died didn't have a fighting chance. At least we're fighting

0: the evil in their territory, and we call it out and we name it. And I'm also noticing that since the Department of War was renamed the Department of Defense, you know, correct me on my history, but I feel like when it was renamed as Department of Defense, we started losing. Like the morale was just not as strong. But when it was the Department of War, and when it was renamed as the Department of War, I feel like the morale within the armed services and the Pentagon and those in charge has improved. So to Gillibrand and these others who BMW at Pete Hegseth about this and that, how about, okay, yeah, it's a difficult decision. How about you know, be in Trump's shoes and having to make difficult decisions?
1: Well, Klaus, everything that you said, of course, is spot on. I'll add something else, too. The proof's in the pudding. Recruitment levels haven't been this high in years. And have any of these people ever thought, when they talk about how determined Iran is, how clever they are, and how they have not yet been defeated, you ever think that maybe, just maybe, you are motivating them to hang in there? You are motivating them to hang on until Trump is gone in 2.5 years? That you are strengthening their resolve? Has it ever occurred to you? That's why Pete Hegseth keeps saying, who do you want to win? Number 59.
2: Iran is at the weakest point militarily it has ever been in the past decade. Certainly, maybe in 47 years, as they've gathered effectively a terror army. And that terror army was built to try to create conventional capability to defend against a pursuit of nuclear weapons, which meant thousands of ballistic missiles, many of which we have destroyed, others of which they have put inside facilities and hidden in underground facilities. That's what terror regimes would do. So I acknowledge they still have capabilities, no doubt. But the amount of damage that we've done to them over the course of these series of operations has put them in the worst place they've ever been.
1: So the president was slammed for going to war, slammed for calling off the war, slammed for the memorandum of understanding, which they violated right away, slammed for resuming combat operations. You ever think maybe, just maybe, all of this, as I said a million times, suggests what might happen if this regime had a nuclear weapon? Number 61.
2: Something no president's been willing to do. 47 years, they build up a conventional capability like the North Koreans did. Remember, that's how North Korea made their way to a bomb. So much weaponry that no one was willing to stand up to them. President Trump was, and it continues to this day. Iran's been given every opportunity to negotiate, to show that they're reasonable on the Strait of Hormuz. But if they're going to shoot at commercial shipping, then we're going to hit them, as the president said, 10 times harder. Which every night we're degrading them further and further, and the president has all the options necessary. If they want to talk, they can talk. Otherwise, they can deal with the War Department, and we're prepared to do that.
1: And as Klaus pointed out, the most consequential decision a president can make is to send men and women in harm's way, knowing full well that some will lose their lives. Take a look at the picture of Abraham Lincoln. First year he was in office. And then look at a picture of him a few years later. The man aged 20 years. I've told you about this movie called Pressure, about the decision that Dwight Eisenhower had to make about the weather before he launched D-Day, and the weight of this decision, had he gotten it wrong. He wrote two speeches, one assuming the mission was successful and one assuming that it wasn't. George W. Bush has talked about this, too, when he went to war in Iraq and having to look at families that you know are suffering because of the decision that you made. How about appreciating the gravity of this decision? You think he just woke up one morning and decided to do this instead of going golfing? I'm Larry Elder.
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1: 888-971-SAGE, 888-971-7243. I am Larry Elder. We are Salem News Channel. New Jersey governor says a software glitch registered over 6,000 non-citizens to vote. But I thought no non-citizens were registered to vote. Jasmine Crockett described the Republican congressional hearing as a white pride rally. Aren't there four black Republicans in the House? New York Mayor Mamdani admits he lacks the legal authority to arrest Benjamin Netanyahu. And a former DSA member outlines what the DSA really believes wants to achieve and how they intend to pull it off. And we're going to talk a little bit more about the way people are describing Israel as having committed genocide. Absolutely asinine. Janet is in Cleveland. Janet, you're on the Larry Elder Show. Thank you for calling. Hello, Janet, are you there?
12: Yes, Larry, I'm here. Hi, Larry. Hi, I'm here.
1: Hi, Janet.
12: I had to turn the radio off, and I move very slow. What made me call you today was the lady that was complaining about, well, how do we know that there aren't more missiles and this and that? We don't know, because 47 years late is better late than never. And I am so sick of these ungrateful people who have they don't appreciate the country, and they're aiding the enemy because they're fat and sassy and living in comfort, and all they can do is criticize somebody else. And when my nephew in the 60s, in the jungles of Vietnam, I did not like Jane Fonda, mm-hmm. and I didn't like the academicians, and they've not gotten any better.
1: They've probably gotten worse.
12: Oh, yeah, I'm sure. And people, finally, after all these years, people are realizing that they have been poisoning the minds of our children. So God bless, and thanks for taking my call.
1: My pleasure. Yeah, I was in school during that time. And one of my professors was an assistant to George Marshall, who was an advisor to FDR. Another one of my professors was involved in starting what became the CIA. It was called something different at the time. They weren't America haters. They weren't focusing on America's flaws. These were Cold War warriors, America First types, who believed in peace through strength. Coming up, we're going to talk about the attack against Israel as having committed genocide. We're going to talk about what a former member of the Democrat Socialists of America say is their actual agenda. All of this and more. 888-971-SAGE. Do not leave town.
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14: News this hour from Town Hall. I'm Keith Peters in Washington. Secretary of State Marco Rubio warned Asian leaders Wednesday that Iran's demands to control and collect tolls in the Strait of Hormuz would threaten the world's economy and set a precedent that could be repeated elsewhere in the world. Rubio says the U.S. attacks on Iran are a response to Iranian attacks in the Strait of Hormuz.
15: Commercial ships are going through the straits and they're being blown up. The United States is defending that shipping and, in addition, is targeting the places that are launching against those ships that continue to degrade Iran's ability to target and harm global shipping.
14: The U.S. military has announced that it is conducting a 12th night of strikes against Iran as both sides increasingly target civilian infrastructure. Opening statements began in the trial of the man accused of trying to kill author Salman Rushdie.
16: Prosecutors and defense lawyers gave opening statements Wednesday in 28-year-old Hadi Matar's federal terrorism trial in Buffalo, New York, with Rushdie expected to testify later this week. He was stabbed at a lecture in 2022. Matar is already serving a 25-year prison sentence on the attempted murder conviction and pled not guilty to the terrorism charges he... Death's trial. Prosecutors argue Matar was acting out of loyalty to Iran's late Ayatollah Khomeini, calling for a fatwa, death to Rushdie, over the satanic verses. I'm Julie Walker.
14: President Trump honored the lives of four U.S. service members who were killed in the Middle East and returned to their families at Dover Air Force Base in Delaware. Earlier in the day, he called the ritual over the loss of life one of the hardest things to do as a president. On Wall Street, the Dow down by 6 points, the NASDAQ dropped 146, the S&P 500 declined 10. More at townhall.com.
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19: Tonight, expect clear to partly cloudy skies with a low of 55. Tomorrow will bring mostly sunny and pleasant weather with a high of 79. Tomorrow night will be clear with a low of 59. I'm meteorologist Jason Katarina on FM 92.7 and AM 1400. 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
25: 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Welcome to the program. 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
1: 888-971-SAGE. 888-971-7243. I am Larry Elder. We are Salem News Channel. Over 6,000 non-citizens were registered to vote in New Jersey. But, wasn't Trump full of it when he gave that speech where he talked about voting irregularities? We're going to talk about the New York Times columnist who went after those who were accusing Israel of committing genocide. Jasmine Crockett described a Republican congressional hearing as a white pride rally. And if we can get to it, Brandon Gill's mic drop questioning of the Smithsonian American History Director. But first, it's an article in the Free Press, which is quite a publication. It's put out by Barry Weiss, who's now running programming over at CBS, by a guy named Jake Altman. Headline, I was in the DSA. Here's what they really believe. Subheadline, the socialist candidates being swept into power want to dismantle American life. It's all right there in their new platform. Says he was a member of the DSA from the early 2010s until 2022. He witnessed a rise, he said, in extremism, willingness to collaborate with Marxist communist groups. Why did he leave? He said he was prompted by a DSA statement that attributed Russians' aggression against Ukraine to, quote, American imperialist expansionism, close quote. What? Says among DSA's core aims, again, these are all written down, are ending the presidency, ending the Supreme Court, abolishing prisons, universal free housing, elimination of all debt, closing of all U.S. military bases overseas, lifting sanctions from Cuba, Venezuela. Oh, the elimination of capitalism. It asks readers to imagine a world where the profit motive has been eliminated. Quote, you have no debt. You don't need health insurance. You don't pay a mortgage or have a landlord because comfortable housing is a human right. Your retirement is publicly funded. Close quote. This is in their platform. The brand new platform, which is called Workers Deserve More. It promises open borders, the abolition of the police, guaranteed jobs, paid family leave for all workers, a 32-hour work week with full pay and benefits, meaning you get paid for 40 hours, but you work 32 hours, a living minimum wage, free college, cancellation of all student debt, universal rent control. A proposal to defund the Department of War. And the prosecution of various people as quote-unquote war criminals. Reminds me of that scene from Dog Day Afternoon, where Al Pacino goes out and makes a bunch of demands, and one of the New Yorkers standing and watching said, how about a couple of steaks? The DSA has formed a group, he says, called the Red Rabbits to prepare for, quote, a national uprising against federal agents and against police brutality, close quote. It's a paramilitary force of the SDA, he says. There's a group within the DSA. They've got a caucus with three members of its governing board of 27. That caucus is called the Marxist Unity Group. Explicitly demanding communism. The workers deserve more. Put it in writing. Quote, the maximum program elaborates a history of capitalist development and the role of the working class within it. It demonstrates our commitment to the long-term struggle for a fully liberated, classless society. In a word, communism, end of quote. This is their own statement, their own draft program. The Maximum Program, on the other hand, elaborates the history of capitalist development and the role of the working class within it. It demonstrates our commitment to the long-term struggle for a fully liberated, classless society, in a word, communism, end of quote. This is exactly what they are telling you. Here's Bill Maher on these radicals, number 27.
0: I mean, you get some Democrats.
2: Democrats are cowardly.
0: Yeah.
2: They're cowardly. Their party is being taken over now by, you know, every day I hear about a new very radical. I feel very good about, like, 10 whenever years ago, like, I did lose fans because, yeah, you know, I wasn't going to go along with some of this crazy stuff on the left, too. I didn't change really on what I thought about the right, but just I can't sit and just not notice stuff, which people seem to want to do because it's all about my team or your team. But yeah, there's some crazy stuff. You know, when we're cheering for the Intifada, I'm out.
0: Well, I don't know if you saw Jay Clayton.
1: This is a Democrat strategist talking about these DSA candidates. Number 40.
3: I want to go to this and then come straight to you, Jose. Former House Speaker Nancy Pelosi expressed frustration over socialist candidates challenging Democrat incumbents. Let's watch.
4: I wasn't happy about people saying, let's spend a whole lot of money challenging Democrats. You want to do that, do that. But don't think that that's something that is good for this year. Do it a year when we have the luxury of having the majority.
3: So what is she really saying there? You can be a socialist, just don't do it on her time when she has to win.
5: Well, look, I think first and foremost, what these people are doing in DSA, Harris, these are not socialists. These are communists. I mean, first and foremost, let's call them what they are. This is as anti-American as it gets. It is disgusting. I think Democrats like myself and some of the normal Democrats that you're talking about need to stand up and say, we're not going to allow DSA to take over our party. We're not going to do it. We're going to win, you know, with centered common sense policies, the way that we've been able to win in Virginia, the way we've been able to win in New Jersey and Miami. We got to do that in November.
1: This is a former DNC Deputy Press Secretary. This is Lisa McClain. She is a Republican from Michigan. Number 41.
10: Scarcity is actually the result. The Soviet Union promised equality, then delivered breadlines. It promised security, then built a society of surveillance and fear. It promised liberation, then trapped millions of people behind an iron curtain. That's where that road to communism leads. Yet the radical left is selling the same lie in America today. They've polished their branding, right? They've prettied it up. They've packaged it for social media and marketed it to young Americans and college campuses all over the world. They've packaged it as compassion, and they've made promises that they can't keep. But a friendlier name does not change the ideology, and it certainly does not change the end game. This is no longer confined to the margins. Communism has taken root in our universities, our largest cities, and it has taken root in the Democratic Party. Every attack on private property, every demand for greater government control, and every lesson teaching young Americans to despise capitalism drives those roots deeper. That's why every single Democrat voted to raise your taxes. 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Because somebody has to pay for everything that's free.
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7: In the War of 1812, our nation fought and won America's religious freedom. 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
11: 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We all of a sudden became the enemy.
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7: 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The governmental hostility and prejudice is uncovered, and Trump's fight to restore our constitutional liberties and religious freedom.
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2: So I'm not living in communist America. 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Don't tell me I'm not seeing what I am seeing. And DSA, again, they...
1: 888-971-SAGE, 888-971-7243. I am Larry Elder. We are Salem News Channel. I want to thank you all for stepping up for food for the poor. As you know, it's not just Venezuela. It's the other 17 Caribbean and Latin American countries. You've gone to my website, LarryElder.com. If you haven't, please go there and click on the Give Food banner at the very top. Or you can text Elder to 51555. That's Elder to 51555. Or you can use special number 855-918-4673, 855-918-4673. I've talked to you about the desperate poverty in Haiti, the poorest country in the Western Hemisphere, where about a third lives on less than $2 a day, and almost half live on an amount slightly above that. Desperately, desperately poor. Now, you've asked me, how did Food for the Poor get started? Here's the backstory, number 68.
8: Food for the Poor began with one man's heart, a vision rooted in faith, compassion, and the belief that no one should be forgotten. 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It moves across borders, into communities, and onto the ground. Different departments, different skills, but one mission. 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
1: 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Back to socialism. This is a socialist activist discussing the federal minimum wage, number 18.
18: These people have to have multiple jobs in order to sustain a lifestyle.
19: Some people, not the median American. Not the median American. Some people, yes.
18: The median American relying on minimum wage.
19: What percent of the American population is relying on federal minimum wage?
18: I don't know.
19: Because you don't know anything.
18: I haven't
19: you just
18: met
19: have...
18: anyone who's making the federal minimum
19: this
18: wage.
19: No, it's just knowing facts about our country.
18: But I've met people across
19: the country. No, it doesn't matter who you've met, lady. That's not what changes statistics. You need to disconnect from that. Your anecdotal collection of is not the real world. It isn't.
18: I'm trying to meet people.
19: What percent do you think makes the federal minimum wage in the United States? What percent do you think? What percent? No, answer the question. Or I am ending this podcast. Answer the question.
18: I don't know.
19: Answer what you think.
18: 30%?
19: It's less than 1%. You know nothing.
18: Well, waitresses make less than that.
19: It's still less. Oh, my goodness. Yes, but after tip income.
18: Mm-hmm.
19: It's less than 1%. You know nothing. You're outraged. You're performative. You're a virtue signaling moron. You have prepared talking points and you know nothing about the real world.
1: His name is Caleb Hammer, and he hammered her. She thought 30% of workers work on minimum wage. Are you kidding? 1%? 1%. And by the way, within 6 months, they won't be at minimum wage anymore. They get what's called raises. You want to know why young people are so pessimistic about the country and not proud? Governor Wes Moore is the governor of Maryland. Happens to be black. Maryland was a slave state, yet he is now the governor. Number 16.
0: Around this 250th anniversary, because I think the 250 is not just about the past, but it's also about the future. Mm-hmm. And what is happening right now, because I believe we are in a post-Reconstruction moment in America, is going to determine the next 50, 60, 80 years, just like the last post-Reconstruction moment did.
4: Right.
0: There are a lot of people in this country who are like, I'm not feeling patriotic. I'm conflicted. And I feel like they are being, they've been duped, if you will, about, or they just don't believe that, they believe that maybe at one point it was all possible, but at this point, so many things are happening, the weight of not just the racism mm-hmm. and the xenophobia and what people are seeing on television, but also how people are faring in their daily lives.
4: Yeah.
0: People are not doing well, even folks that at one point in this country thought that they were doing just fine. People who were middle class about 3-4 years ago feel underwater right now.
4: Yeah. And they're not wrong. And that's the thing you know, I believe is that I'm not anybody who is feeling frustrated and disillusioned
21: or exhausted
4: and exhausted.
21: Yeah.
4: Or skeptical. I'm not going to spend that ounce to tell them that they're wrong. Because they're not. They should feel that way.
1: Wow. That was, of course, with Sybone Sanders. It used to be a Bernie Sanders supporter, then became a Biden supporter. I'm not going to tell them that they're wrong. Again, Orlando Patterson, sociologist with Harvard, still there in the early 90s. He said, America, with all of its flaws, is the least racist majority society in the world, provides more opportunities for blacks than any other country in the world, including all of those of Africa. Said that in the early 90s, before the election and re-election of Barack Obama, before there were black mayors of all three of America's largest cities, New York, Chicago, Los Angeles. But hey, if you're feeling pessimistic, I'm not going to tell you you shouldn't feel that way. Unbelievable. 888-971-SAGE, 888-971-7243.

0: with SR News. I'm Keith Peters in Washington. The House has adopted a Republican-only $95 billion budget proposal, a long-shot effort to fund the Iran war and other White House priorities over objections from Democrats and a few GOP holdouts in a final push before the midterm elections. The measure now goes to the Senate. President Donald Trump says Trump accounts could lift children out of poverty and help more Americans invest in the stock market. Trump promoted the accounts at a rally in Georgia on Wednesday. Trump accounts offer $1,000 to every child born during his second term. A down day on Wall Street with the Dow Jones Industrial Average dropping 6 points, the Nasdaq lower by 146, the S&P 500 declining by 10 points. More details at srnnews.com.
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6: Tonight, expect clear to partly cloudy skies with a low of 55. Tomorrow will bring mostly sunny and pleasant weather with a high of 79. Tomorrow night will be clear with a low of 59. I'm meteorologist Jason Caterina on FM 92.7 and AM 1400. 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
1: 888-971-SAGE, 888-971-7243. I am Larry Elder. We are Salem News Channel. Why are young people supporting socialism over capitalism, academia, media, big tech, Hollywood? John Leguizamo is an actor, producer, director. Number 29.
2: You know, I'm a Democrat, socialist Democrat, so yeah.
3: You are.
2: Socialist. Yeah, yeah.
3: First time I hear that from you.
2: Yeah.
3: Is that a change?
2: I mean, I've always been.
3: You'll be voting for Democrats, I'm guessing.
2: I've always voted for Democrats, my whole life. But, you know, I've always had socialist leanings. You know, I've always felt like it was important that everybody have access to the same things. I felt like education shouldn't be a privilege. It's a right. Medicine is not a privilege. So it's a right.
3: Now you're openly a socialist.
2: Yeah, I'm a democratic socialist. Yeah. Socialist programs are important, like the post office, like the police department, like the fire department, like your social security, like public education. Yeah. These are socialist programs.
1: Says a man with a net worth of estimated between $20 and $25 million. Everybody should have access to the same thing. So outcomes should be the same. So you shouldn't have $25 million while other people don't have $25 million. Bernie Sanders has three homes, doesn't he? Number 30.
4: We must not give one nickel more of U.S. taxpayers to the extremist government in Israel. Not another nickel.

0: Now, AIPAC may not like that, but that is what the American people want. They want us to invest in education, child care, not in the Netanyahu government.
1: And notice he no longer says millionaires and billionaires, because he's a millionaire who owns three homes. Now, how is it that the DSA is able to convince so many young people that socialism would be better than capitalism? Well, listen to the words of one of the architects of Obamacare, the father of RomneyCare, Jonathan Gruber, explaining how they were able to get Obamacare passed. Number 69.
2: Lack of transparency is a huge political advantage. And basically, you know, call it the stupidity of the American voter or whatever. But basically, that was really, really critical to getting the thing to pass. And, you know, it's the second best argument. Look, I wish Mark was right. We can make it all transparent. But I'd rather have this law than not. So it's kind of like his reporter story. You know, yeah, there's things I wish I could change, but I'd rather have this law.
1: Call it the stupidity of the American voter. This is a Republican member of the House from New York, whose mom fled communist Cuba, number 44.
3: I don't care what they call themselves, but when you're taking pages out of the playbook of Karl Marx, pushing for abolishing private property rights and seizing the means of production, or Hugo Chavez in packing the Supreme Court, that's what you're going to get. So they can call themselves Democrat socialists. But the reality is that the Communist Caucus, the Commie Caucus, is coming to Congress. And it's going to be a rude awakening if we don't all pay attention.
1: Now let's hear some of Bret Stephens. He is a New York Times columnist and Trump hater, by the way. He's a Republican. Discussing the accusation that Israel is committing genocide. Number 64.
4: Once you convince a critical mass of people that what is happening or what happened in Gaza was genocide, you've kind of lost the argument because you've lost the word, right? And I tried strenuously to make the case that the suggestion that it's genocide is farcical.
5: Do you want to make that case now for people who are listening?
4: Sure. If Israel wanted to commit genocide, if Israel wanted to kill every single Palestinian, it could have. It is a nuclear power. Right. The Hutus killed the Tutsis by the hundreds of thousands over the space of 90 days. Mm-hmm. They weren't stopping. Mm-hmm. Right. The Nazis were killing Jews as quickly as they possibly could in Auschwitz and Treblinka and so on, or at least the ones they weren't trying to work to death for utilitarian purposes. Right. If Israel were trying to commit genocide in Gaza, why did it distribute polio vaccines? Right. If Israel were trying to commit genocide in Gaza, why did it allow any food at all? If Israel were trying to commit genocide in Gaza, why was it dropping leaflets in different neighborhoods repeatedly saying, please get out of this neighborhood because we're going to attack it? You can make a lot of plausible arguments about the ways in which Israel used force.
1: More on this on the other side. 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
4: Larry's father, Staff Sergeant Randolph Elder, says hard work wins. You get out of life what you put into it. And now, here's Larry Elder.
5: There are a number of bills that I'll sign on to on day one, and one of them is the Block the Bombs Act. Yeah. Because I do believe that what's happening is a genocide, and I believe that it's a moral injury to the American people that our tax dollars are being used to enact this genocide. And so I think that this plays out in every single policy decision that we will make, right? If you value life, that is going to reflect in how you think about health policy. That's going to play out in how you think about housing. That's going to play out in how you think about childcare. And so if you cannot stand against the genocide, right, it makes me wonder whether you can stand for the things that working people in this country need, whether that's healthcare, housing, a Green New Deal. All of those things are deeply important to the American people.
6: And housing. 888-971-SAGE, 888-971-7243. I am Larry Elder. 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That was Dari Lisa Avila Chevalier saying not only is Israel a genocide, but if you don't see Israel as being a genocide, then how can you handle Medicare for All? How can you handle all the other things that we want if you don't understand that Israel is committing a genocide? Back to Brett Stevens, New York Times columnist, on the issue of whether Israel is committing genocide.
7: Plausible arguments about the ways in which Israel used force and say they were unwise and unnecessary and excessive and didn't accomplish the task that they were trying to accomplish. And we can have a perfectly rational argument about that. But you can't tell me in one breath that Israel committed genocide in Gaza, and that is unforgivable, and then say, oh, and the Allies dropped bombs indiscriminately all over Germany and all over, you know, by the way, France, Holland, Belgium, and of course that's not genocide. Does anyone accuse Franklin Roosevelt of genocide? I don't remember anyone saying it was genocide when we firebombed Hamburg, which was infinitely worse. I also worry, and this gets more to the anti-Semitism question. We estimate that somewhere between 10 and 40,000 people were killed in a three-day span in Iran in January. Like, and there is incredible documentation that goes with the argument that not only were they sort of killed incidentally in the course of a war, right? They were killed deliberately as a means of terrorizing a population that was otherwise disposed to overthrow the government. I can't think of a single campus protest about the fact that in 3 days Iran killed, let's say, half as many people as Israel killed, Palestinians killed, in the space of what, 2.5
8: hot war
7: years, in a hot war in which a unmistakably an enemy that was firing at you

0: was hiding behind, beneath, and between civilians. Mm. I'm talking about Hamas.
1: Mm-hmm.
0: So I'm really like disturbed by the fact that the one human rights atrocity, let's call it that for the sake of argument, that the left and the Democrats seem really animated about is Israel. That's the one thing they care about. And then they'll say, well, it's because we give Israel money. We give Turkey money, and Turkey has been...
2: shouldn't give Turkey any money, sir.
0: I agree, by the way, for a whole host of reasons, but I never hear the argument made, Turkey occupies northern Cyprus in violation of UN resolutions. Turkey has an ongoing war of atrocities against innocent Kurdish civilians, not only in Turkey itself, but in Syria and northern Iraq. Oh, and by the way, we consider Turkey an indispensable NATO ally, and we have 50 nuclear gravity bombs parked at Incirlik Air Base, to the best of my knowledge. We never mentioned that. So the selectiveness of the fury, I think, is to me, like, incredibly disturbing. It's this ally and this war that concerns you. Right now, the RSF is about to kill, like, 600,000 people somewhere in, I forgot the name, in Sudan, right? The RSF is supported by the United Arab Emirates, who are our good allies. Mm. Nobody's talking about this, right? There are no college campus protests. Like, the one obsession that the left has is weirdly about a war which was initiated when Hamas killed 1,200 Israelis in the most grotesque, brutal fashion, and then filmed it on GoPro cameras and took women who had been visibly raped as hostages into Gaza. And that doesn't factor into anyone's calculation about how this war started. So, yeah, I find this like, I mean, I absolutely think, by all means, let's have a good faith argument about Israel's choice of tactics, whether it's in Gaza and Lebanon. But the fact that it's been termed a genocide when it's plainly not, okay, and the fact that it's become the central obsession of the left, the question on which congressional races in New York City now, primary races now turn, I think is like a stunning, stunning fact. And again, like, I'm calling out J.D. Vance on the unmistakable stench of anti-Semitism coming from those remarks, right? Mm. Let's call out the left also on this. Why are they so Israel obsessed? I shouldn't say.
1: No, you can say Israel obsessed because they're Israel obsessed.
3: This is Biden, Secretary of State Antony Blinken, on the accusation that Israel is committing genocide, number 36.
4: We believe the submission against Israel to the International Court of Justice distracts the world from all of these important efforts. And moreover, the charge of genocide is meritless. It's particularly galling, given that those who are attacking Israel, Hamas, Hezbollah, the Houthis, as well as their supporter Iran, continue to openly call for the annihilation of Israel and the mass murder of Jews. On this trip, I came to Israel after meeting with the leaders of Turkey, Greece, Jordan, Qatar, the United Arab Emirates, Saudi Arabia. All of those leaders share our concern about the spread of the conflict. All of them are committed to using their influence, using the ties that they have, to prevent it from escalating. We know that facing an enemy that embeds itself among civilians, who hides in and fires from schools, from hospitals, makes this incredibly challenging. But the daily toll on civilians in Gaza, particularly on children, is far too high.
3: If Israel wanted to wipe out every single person in Gaza, they could do it within a matter of hours. 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
3: Triple 8-971-SHGE, 888-971-7243. I am Larry Elder. We are Salem News Channel. The mayor of New York is now admitting, well, you know, I guess I don't have the power to arrest Bibi Netanyahu. Number 63.
10: Benjamin Netanyahu is a war criminal, the architect of a horrific genocide against the Palestinian people. He is responsible for the killing of more than 73,000 people, for the maiming of tens of thousands of children, as those who survive undergo amputation without anesthesia, for the targeting of neonatal hospitals and maternity care centers, denying newborns even the chance to live, for the countless people he starved as he blocked food and humanitarian aid from reaching them, for the gunning down of hundreds of aid workers and journalists. And just last month, the UN confirmed that Palestinian children continue to be deliberately targeted and killed by Israeli armed forces, more than 8 months after the so-called ceasefire. The list goes on and on, all as we, as Americans, pay for the bombs that do the killing. There is a reason the International Criminal Court should...
3: That's enough. John, you worked in the George W. Bush Department of Justice. Here's what he said about Mamdani's pledge to arrest Bibi Netanyahu. 39...
11: So what Mayor Mamdani is calling on is for the officials of New York City, including himself, to violate federal law. So in the end, it's not Netanyahu should be arrested and investigated. I'm not trying to exaggerate here. The mayor is violating the American Servicemen Protections Act passed in 2002, and the Justice Department should be investigating him. And the president under that law is authorized to use all necessary means to prevent any American or ally from being handed over to that court. So if Mayor Mamdani wants to spend a lot of time dealing with FBI agents and Justice Department investigators, well, he just launched that whole process for himself and the residents of New York City.
3: The DSA essentially is attacking the West. Bill Maher again, number 66.
12: I want to first of all say something about Western civilization. Kids, you don't know what it is. And I'm, no, really, they think Western means white and white means bad. Kids, first of all, everything bad that white people did, people of color did it too. The Japanese before World War II and during World War II and Genghis Khan, and I could go on and on. You know, it's, the left is very down on America, very down on the West. And it's ironic because the West has also given us everything that makes your life good here. Don't ask Billie Eilish or Chapel Roan about what the Western values are, because they'll just say it's about oppression. Right. But it's not about oppression. It's about rule of law. It's about respect for minorities. It's about democracy. It's about scientific inquiry. These are all good things that...
3: That people have to say that tells you where we are in this country. God bless. Let's do this again tomorrow. Make sure you're here on time. I will be.
13: What can I say? Mamba out.
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16: 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Put down the mic.
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18: News this hour. Town Hall. I'm Keith Peters in Washington. The House passes a $95 billion budget proposal along party lines, but it faces uncertainty in the Senate.
19: The concurrent resolution is adopted.
20: Bullets and bombs to finish the job.
21: Budget Committee Chairman Jody Arrington framed the proposal as a push to deliver for voters ahead of the midterm elections.
20: Strengthen our food supply, and ultimately, we want to safeguard the integrity of our election.
21: Democrat Paul Tonko was among those voting against the resolution.
22: This budget gives this administration a blank check to continue their war of choice with Iran.
21: It now heads to the Senate, where it faces a more skeptical audience. Jennifer King, Washington.
18: Tropical storm Bertha made landfall this evening in Louisiana, with winds being felt as much as 100 miles away. Robbie Berg, warning coordination meteorologist with the National Hurricane Center, says there's a chance of flooding from Bertha.
23: There are rainfall amounts of 1 to 4 inches is expected across portions of the northern Gulf Coast. Some areas could see upwards of 6 in those very isolated areas, and that could produce some types of flash flooding. But we're not expecting any sort of widespread type of flooding like we've seen in past storms.
18: The National Hurricane Center says a tropical storm warning includes New Orleans and Lake Pontchartrain. Storm surge up to 3 feet is possible, as well as heavy rain. Bertha is expected to weaken as it moves toward Texas. The Trump administration has forged a new agreement with Saudi Arabia that could potentially provide the kingdom with uranium enrichment capability for its civilian nuclear program. The Trump administration has not released details of the agreement. On Wall Street, the Dow down by 6 points. The Nasdaq dropped 146. The S&P 500 lower by 10. Oil trading near $86 a barrel. More at townhall.com.
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27: The Alex Marlowe Show. I'm glad you're here. I'm glad to be on the Marlowe Show. I was doing the Hewitt Show yesterday for 3 hours as well. Any of you who want to catch up on his feeds, I'm over there. I really enjoyed filling in for Hugh. Get the full 3 hours. Get to say everything on my mind. A lot of good guests, too. So high praise for Hugh, and thank you for allowing me the opportunity to fill in. But back in my usual digs for today, we have to talk about, we'll be talking about some voter ID. I'll give you an inevitable Iran war and peace update as well. But let's start with what's going on in New York City, where there is big debate, a controversy. Will Zohram Mamdani, the Ugandan immigrant, will he arrest Benjamin Netanyahu, go around President Trump and do this? Well, apparently not. So he said he was considering it, trying to find legal options in order for him to be able to see if he could arrest Netanyahu when he inevitably comes for some sort of a UN assembly. He's concluded that he cannot do this. After President Trump said flat out, this is not happening, Zohram, do not try this. But then Zohram put out a clip. Let's hear the clip of him saying that Netanyahu is a war criminal and not welcome. Cut one.
3: Benjamin Netanyahu is a war criminal, the architect of a horrific genocide against the Palestinian people. He is responsible for the killing of more than 73,000 people, for the maiming of tens of thousands of children. As I've said, I agree with the ICC. That Benjamin Netanyahu should be arrested and tried for his crimes, as I do for anyone else charged by the ICC. My administration has reviewed every avenue available under applicable law to determine whether New York City could execute the International Criminal Court's arrest warrant if Benjamin Netanyahu came here. It is clear that we do not have the independent legal authority to enforce this warrant. Benjamin Netanyahu is not welcome in New York City, nor is any other war criminal at large. While we cannot end the genocide on our own, we can decide whether our silence will become another weapon, and we can examine every tool we have to defend the humanity and dignity of all people.
27: There's so much in there. First of all, if it was really that dramatic, why is he adding the same music that you hear if you go to the spa at the Wynn Hotel and Casino in Las Vegas, Nevada? Is that the exact, Sean, you would know, is that the exact soundtrack? It's the same specific one. Yeah, that's it. Sean said I nailed it. That's exactly right. Trust me, I know. Miss Dr. Marlowe's 30th birthday, I recall it very well. The exact soundtrack I remember. That's it. So it's the, first of all, that is just a wild thing that he would do it that way. But he also admits the truth, which is that he has no authority. But why would you have an authority based on the International Criminal Court, which is what he's referring to, the ICC? That is a kangaroo court. A kangaroo court is something that has no jurisdiction, and yet he wants to use that jurisdiction in the United States. He wants to outsource our sovereignty to the globalist freaks of the ICC. Do you remember, and this is a big part of my research in Breaking the Law, where Jack Smith had gone over to the ICC to work over there? He was one of the people who hated Trump so much that when Trump won, he did leave the country. And then he was dragged back in order to prosecute Trump for all sorts of fake crimes that didn't exist, over-prosecute, had no authority. His entire job was fake. You learned this in Breaking the Law, those of you who've read it. But Jack Smith's whole job was a fabricated thing that was not real and was deemed illegal. And that's why his two cases got thrown out. But he was one of the guys who left because he hated America so much because Trump was leading it. And he went to work at the ICC. So that's the type of people who are there. At the International Criminal Court. And they should have no sovereignty over Americans. It should be a joke. They should be laughed out of the building. And yet, instead, he does this in a very grave voice with the spa music going on. And there's just so many lies in there, of course. But what they're trying to do is normalize the concept that Netanyahu's engaged in a genocide, despite the fact that Israel does the food aid and they give out the vaccines and they do the leafleting and they can continue their genocide at any moment, yet they've chosen to take a pause for no apparent reason other than that they're not genocidal. It's not a genocide. They're at a war with people who want to destroy them and are well-funded. And just note that the leader of Israel, even though Netanyahu, I don't think, has behaved perfectly in recent days, they believe the leader of Israel is uniquely wrong and bad and evil and genocidal and murderous of all the leaders on earth. A guy who leads the only democracy in a sea of Islamo-totalitarian dictatorships. A guy who has all these people who live in Israel, who are not even Jews, who like being there, Arabs who like being there. It's such a smear. It's such a lie. And I would like to think it's counterproductive. I would like to think that when someone talks like this, you would think we now dismiss their opinion. Yet that's not the case. It's not the case. What they're trying to do is repeat a lie often enough that they are able to make it stick. And unfortunately, I do think it's working. We're seeing this huge overlap between the Democrat Socialists of America, who are ostensibly running for office on economic platforms,
7: that they also have Israel hatred as a litmus test if you want to get nominated. So really noteworthy, and we will continue to keep an eye on these things. But Trump just came in from the top rope and fired off a truth bomb, saying flat out that there will be no arrests in the United States of America of Netanyahu. And then he went on to sing Netanyahu's praises, which is also interesting, too, for Trump, because I know privately Trump has been critical of Netanyahu, and I think for good reason, that he's not been helpful to Trump as he tries to forge a peace, which is very challenging with Iran. And so I don't think Trump has a lot of personal affection towards Netanyahu, and he hasn't for a long time, because of the fact that Netanyahu was the first major leader to acknowledge Joe Biden as the winner of the 2020 presidential election, something that Trump, of course, does not agree with, to say the least. So there you go. But what's noteworthy about this is that Mamdani's supporters on social media are treating this as if this is some sort of a big victory. This is a great speech. He's incredible. He can't stop doing so much good. But he's admitting he doesn't have the authority. He doesn't have the power. And he never will, because he can't be president because he's an immigrant. So pretty interesting all around there. So that's where we're at. I've got a cut of John Fetterman clowning on Mamdani, and I think that that is worthwhile. Let's play cut 8, please.
10: He's a total clown. I mean, he has the authority to arrest Netanyahu any more than I would have the authority to arrest him in Washington, D.C. if he visited down in Washington, D.C. You're a mayor, dude. You know, pick up trash, fix some potholes, and really fix the homeless problem in your city, too. You know, you're way out of your league, and now this is irresponsible. But like I said, he's just a total clown. And it's just for clicks at this point.
7: It's just great. And I just love that he calls him a clown. And for whatever reason, Fetterman's unique presentation, shall we say, just does enhance that point. All right. So Hassan Piker has now added a picture of the Twin Towers falling or on fire in the background of his set. So the left-wing star continues to troll at an even greater level. He said the United States deserved 9/11. These guys openly hate this country, and he's being embraced by establishment Democrats at this time. Let's play cut 3, please. But those of you who are missing the visuals, I'll try to describe them. But the visuals are pretty important here. Let's play it.
11: Also, you might have noticed something, some changes behind me. I finally framed the Cutie Cinderella newspaper from 9/11, the morning of 9/12, the newspaper right there. The newspaper that covered 9/11, it's now officially sitting behind me, and I moved the North Korean poster up.
7: So what's amazing here is the Democrats don't see what's happening to them, that they're getting rolled by a jokester. He's a jokester. He's not intending to be a serious person. And he is actually watering down his jokes with some serious ideas. But the trick is that because he has a cool aesthetic and he is speaking to younger people, what he is, it's even goes beyond an Alex Jones type routine. This is infotainment. And anyone who's embracing him as a serious person, he is rolling you. And that's what's noteworthy, is he accumulates power within the Democrat Party, within the budding socialist movement in mainstream America. It's all people who are falling for a big colossal. It's a colossal joke. There's no way, if you pin this guy down, that he actually thinks 9/11 is a great idea and that Mao is great. He's saying this to be deliberately provocative because he knows we'll all play it. And the Democrats are not in on the joke, and that is pretty delish to watch. A lot more to come. I'll give you some election updates when we come back. This is the Alex Marlowe Show, and we'll return in just a moment.

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12: All right, let me give you... Wow, what was that? I guess I've been talking a lot. 4 hours of live... 4 hours of live radio a day. You know, three you can do. You know, Larry Elder, my good friend and mentor, he used to be on permanently 4 hours. He had a four-hour show every single day. Sean, were you with him for that? I don't think that was the KRLA days. I think that was KABC days. And he was telling me, I remember when I was his intern, he was saying, they keep asking me to do 4 hours, and I'm kind of burned out at three. I'm saying, yeah, I get it. I understand. It's a, you got to be a pretty knowledgeable person to be able to talk for 4 hours. Yet I managed to do it the last 2 days. I was filling in for Hugh. Hugh had a pretty good column, by the way, breaking down all of the strategic victories we've already achieved in the Iran war. So just not great. We haven't had great PR for the war effort. I think the war effort's gone a lot better than people have thought. But I do want to talk about election results from yesterday. Arizona statewide primary was kind of the main focus for governor, Republican Representative Andy Biggs, who is backed by Trump, and also Turning Point Action. I know Tyler Bauer over there was working hard on that race for a long time, won decisively over David Schweikert. It's about the 70-73% range in early voting is in on that. Democrat incumbent Katie Hobbs was unopposed, very weak candidate, will not debate, famously. And so that's going to be a key battleground race as a lot of people, Arizona, the demographic shift because there's a lot of, I would say, less than clear election, I would say, behaviors. For I don't need to go out too far out on a limb at this point on that, but I famously, one of the states where I think there are a lot of election integrity issues. And also changing demographics. A lot of people move into Arizona because it's generally a pretty good place. So we'll check that out very closely. Other statewide races that we've seen that are interesting. Arizona's competitive open seat for the first district, Jay Feely, former NFL player, also backed by Trump, won the Republican primary. The Democrat side is still being finalized. They're really interesting points there because what I'm seeing from Feely is really good. He gave a terrific speech. I was tempted to clip it, but it's a lot of stuff about how Democrat socialism and just all of a sudden hatred of America has overwhelmed the Democrat Party, and that's compelled him to get involved. But he speaks very well. And a socialist not doing as well. So a lot of the socialist candidates that were running did not end up doing quite as well in some of these races as people had anticipated. And I think that's an overall good sign for the country that there are at least some pockets where Democrats are have a sane viewpoint and have not been cowed by a lot of these performance artists who sit there on streams all day. And Sean was making an interesting point during the break. Like, do you guys understand what these streamers do? They sit there online on the computer for 7 hours at a time, just talking. I'll spell the word. It starts with an S and an H. They're just talking, S-H, and the other two words are T and I in there. I'm not in that order. I'm being careful. I don't want to get fined. It's not worth it to get fined. But that's all they do. They just trash talk online all day. And a lot of them are playing video games while they do it, things like that. And then occasionally they'll just say something horrible about Israel because it gets attention. And this turns into a political movement somehow. So pretty wild stuff that that's happening. And it is happening. Absolutely it's happening. And I think that this is part of the backbone of the Democrat Socialists of America are people who are just perpetually online. And for people who are have way too much time on their hands. This is the interesting thing, one of the most interesting things to track in the world right now, is as technology continues to develop, as America gets richer, more affluent, what do we do with all the time that we got back? What do we do with all of, thanks to technology, thanks to the fact that we're so globalized, it's so easy to eat, it's so easy to clothe ourselves. We used to spend a lot of time foraging. We used to spend a lot of time going out and getting yak and bringing it back and then cooking up the yak. And then you had to raise all the children that we were having because we kind of slowed that down as well. So now people have all this time on their hands. Like, what are they doing with the time? A lot of them are scrolling. They're just on reels. They're on the stream for 7 hours. Let's watch Piker talk for 7 hours about nothing. But maybe he'll drop a banger like George Bush did 9/11. And then I'll know it's really entertainment. And so what are we doing with the time? Are we spending the time communing with nature, communing with God, learning how to cook? Like, are we doing stuff that's productive, or are a lot of us just hanging out on the internet? And you got to check in with yourself and your kids if that's the case. So I think that's a lot of the reason why we're getting some of these horrific ideas from people. This is something that's noteworthy. Nate Silver, the pollster, pointed out that income and education are affecting presidential voting, with people who are postgraduates now are just earning very little money. People with postgraduate degrees now are getting from low to middle income. A lot of postgraduate degree workers are now making between $30,000 and $60,000. So they're coming out of their graduate degrees with hundreds of thousands of dollars in debt. And many, many, many of them are now making under $60,000 a year. It's very hard to live on $60,000 a year. I wouldn't want that. And so, but they're trained to do things that don't earn in the workplace. And so when they are now in the world, they've got all these ideas, they're overeducated, they're not dumb, they got time on their hands, and they feel like the system let them down because they paid so much into it and got nothing out of it. This is where these crazy ideas of throwing out the Declaration of Independence come from. More when we return.
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17: With SRN News, I'm Jason Walker. Thousands of non-citizens in New Jersey ended up being eligible to vote due to a computer mistake. Here's correspondent Laura Winters.
18: Liberal New Jersey Governor Mikey Sherrill admits more than 6,000 non-U.S. citizens were on the New Jersey voter rolls. She says 6,600 people were incorrectly registered when they applied for a driver's license. The Democrat governor claims 400 of them ended up voting in elections. These people have reportedly been deleted from the system. President Trump says this episode in New Jersey underscores the need to pass the Save America Act, which requires voter ID and proof of citizenship. Laura Winters reporting.
17: President Trump honoring four soldiers killed in the war in Iran as he attended their dignified transfer. at Dover Air Force Base in Delaware.
19: Very tough to watch, to be honest with you. Very tough. I think it's the toughest thing I do. If anything, I do. I do all this stuff, but I think it's the toughest thing I do.
17: Later, the president in Georgia.
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0: All right. You guys enjoy the music? Kind of a vibe. I feel like I should dance. I was doing some dancing this morning. My kids thought it was funny. So that was good. Funny's good. All right, so the big news today is that the President of the United States has okayed the Saudis getting some sort of nuclear enrichment. This is something Trump's wanted for a long time. I think he thinks they could be a ballast in the region against other powers. But, of course, whenever more countries develop nuclear weaponry, it always makes you somewhat insecure, I think for good reason. So multiple media reports citing anonymous officials claim that the Trump administration is advancing or has approved a deal share U.S. nuclear technology with Saudi Arabia for civilian nuclear power. So civilian nuclear power, not military nuclear power. Wall Street Journal suggested Trump had formally approved the agreement, but I don't trust the Wall Street Journal on this stuff. Reuters reported the administration plans to seek congressional approval. Reuters probably has better sources here. Deal would reportedly last for 30 years, involve the U.S. private industry support, and help Saudi Arabia build and operate nuclear power to reduce fossil fuel dependence and achieve energy self-sufficiency, which I find somewhat amusing considering they're the most oil-rich nation on Earth. But I'm generally pro-nuclear, steeped on Dennis Prager for 20, 30 years. You'll learn that. So the context here, Crown Prince, MBS, Mohammed bin Salman, this is all part of his Vision 2030 plan for economic diversification. So nuclear self-sufficiency was on his list, and building significant reactor capacity is something that he'd been targeting for a while. Similar talks occurred during Trump's first terms, but stalled because Israel opposed it. Trump, obviously, this is what he does. He does these sort of secondary consequences. Trump clearly not thrilled with Israel these days, and I think that's part of why we might be seeing a little bit of a new position from Trump, or at least updating his current thinking on the matter, because I don't think he feels like he needs to get Israel's permission to do anything at the moment. So Israeli officials have strongly criticized the reporting deal, saying it lacks safeguards and normalization with Israel, warning it could lead to Saudi nuclear weapons and a regional arms race, which I think is a valid thing to raise. That's not what we want. We don't want a regional arms race, because that would put us a lot closer on the brink of, you know, total global annihilation. And I think that is definitely a valid thing to consider, and what safeguards would be in place there. Remember, the Saudis get along with us now, but is that a permanent thing? I don't know if that's a permanent thing. I don't know if that goes on forever. So no confirmation from the White House as of yet, this is certainly the top line news item of the day as we're recording this morning, and I wanted to give all of you that update as well. Other top news item on the foreign policy front, Trump is warning that the U.S. will bomb and destroy bridge or power plants in Iran if it shoots ships in the Strait of Hormuz, which has been the big sticking point. I would mention Hugh's column about how he goes through all the things that we've done. Well, the major setback that we've had is the strait is now just getting commerce through the strait is not smooth and free because Iran can disrupt it very easily. And this has got to be Trump's top frustration, because the military goals have been largely achieved. Not perfect, but largely we've made huge progress setting back their nuclear and ballistic missile capabilities, decapitating their leadership, and making it so that there is no real path for them to have any sort of conquering potential in the region in the near future, maybe even the sort of distant future. But the one thing that's straight is a huge problem. So Trump is vowing to bomb and destroy a bridge or a power plant if Iran continues to hold up the commerce in the strait. So an inevitable escalation at this point, and one that I think is worthwhile. All right. Next thing that I wanted to get to today, I want to start playing some of these. I want to share some of my thoughts on some of the continued lurch towards the Democrat socialist takeover of the Democrat Party. It doesn't just start with the anti-Israel stuff. It's also about not enforcing immigration laws and not having any border security at all, not having any immigration and customs enforcement. These all come from the same things. Let's play a cut. This is Abdul El-Sayed, who is from yesterday. This is him running as the socialist and pro-Islamist wing of the Democrat Party in a very tight Michigan primary against an establishment-backed candidate. Let's play cut 17.
1: I'm not calling for the abolition of Customs and Border Protection. I actually think that they need to operate according to the law, but I think we need to be invested in making sure that we secure our southern border rather than this farce of making a show out of detentions. If we think that ICE has anything to do with the southern border, let's just be clear that the principal actions that they've taken have been in Chicago and Minneapolis, which are nowhere near the southern border. So we can have a safe, secure southern border, and we don't need ICE to do it.
0: Right. So that doesn't mean, so what he's suggesting is that should you get past American border guards, border patrol, any enforcement that we've got, and you make it into the center of our country, you should just be allowed to stay there for indefinitely, forever. That's the implication. When the widespread effects of immigration, illegal immigration in particular, are felt in the center of our country, they're not just felt at our border. Of course, life gets easier for Border Patrol when we have a sane immigration system overall, but the problems don't stop there. Isn't the whole nature of how Trump won the first time in 2016 is that people missed out on the fact that too much legal immigration had allowed for the center of our country's job market to get gutted and to get overseas to China? America's manufacturing base just getting outsourced. And what replaced it was all the fentanyl that came up through the southern border. It's almost, he's not a stupid person, but it's kind of a stupid point. And then the question is, does anyone in the media push back? And does anyone in the Democrat Party push back? And what does this have to do with socialism? How can you have socialism when we keep importing all sorts of people and trying to protect them when they're here? It's just a animating talking point for them to hate ICE. Another new animating talking point is the SAVE Act, which is Trump is trying to get this through as best he can. It's hard to do. We have two versions of the SAVE Act, Save America Act. And in a nutshell, we just want to have voter IDs at the polls and citizenship verification. And it's one where we can hang this around the Democrats' neck, figuratively speaking, because none of them have a good explanation of what to do about it. This is someone named Congresswoman Sidney Kamlinger Dove. Let's play cut two, please.
2: You know, they see a speaker who has no shame and who is pushing forward bills that are going to hurt the American people, like the SAVE Act, which isn't going to save anyone. In fact, it would prevent a lot of women from being able to vote, and it would put our identity at risk if you now have to send in a copy of your ID with your mail-in ballot.
0: It would put your identity at risk if you have to send a copy of your ID with your mail-in ballots. These are the same people who wanted to have mail-in ballots be the norm and made mail-in ballots the norm out in California. It just reveals that the whole goal was to eventually normalize cheating. As noted over and over again, virtually every show, I got to point this out, we basically have automatic mail-in balloting in California, and they send out about 10% of the ballots that they send out are to people who they know are ineligible to vote. They proactively send out an extra 10% of ballots. What becomes of those ballots? Who knows? Theoretically, they should get stopped if they get turned in illegally, but do any of you think that's happening? None of you think that's happening. There's too many points where things can fail. And so they were telling us that mass mail-in ballots for 2020 was essential, but now, which was the most secure

0: Let them continue contributing to the number one economy in the world so we can continue being the number one military in the world. If we don't have the economy, we don't have the guns, and we cannot defend ourselves.
1: Gosh, I wish I saw this clip before I interviewed the Secretary of the Army, Driscoll, last week, before I interviewed Army veteran Mike Waltz, the UN ambassador. I would have loved to have asked them, do we need illegal aliens to fill out our military? Because I've been told that recruiting numbers are completely off the charts here, and we probably don't need illegal aliens to fill the military. And that seems like a pretty good it just seems like something that maybe she could have asked that herself, but she's not trying to. That she's obviously been captured by a pro-illegal immigration lobby that I didn't know had a place in the Republican Party at this point. So we don't have the – she says we don't have the economy, we don't have the guns, and we cannot defend ourselves without illegal aliens. Just completely incoherent. And I would just always wonder, does she have a team who says maybe you shouldn't say this stuff? Another remarkable thing is that Mickey Sherrill, the Democrat governor of New Jersey, has acknowledged that there is non-citizens voting in New Jersey. This cuts kind of a bombshell here. Cut five, please.
2: In the case of this error, some individuals indicated that they weren't citizens and weren't eligible to vote, but the software registered them anyway. The error in the software was corrected a year later in June of 2024. That is more than 2 years ago. I learned of this last Wednesday, and I immediately ordered my chief counsel to launch a comprehensive investigation.
1: So the president's team has come out and said, actually, the numbers that she is releasing, that there were 5,000 or so people who had registered illegally, that number is much higher than that. Jake Tapper had an unbelievable piece of commentary. I think this was after the fact. Let's play cut six, please.
3: If you're in the country illegally and you get a letter saying that you can vote and you know you're not supposed to, not only you're not supposed to vote, you're not supposed to be there, why do you vote? Like, how do you get registered for a party?
4: Well,
3: some of them
4: that's, I mean, but I just like wonder, like, that's some stupid business.
1: I think his suggestion, to be fair to Tapper, that his suggestion is, why would you vote? Because maybe you'll get caught being here illegally. But no, they want to ensure that people who pander towards illegal aliens, who want the border open and who want handouts to illegal aliens, that they get elected. That's why you would vote, Jake. That's the reason why. Yeah, it was Cheryl said there's about 7,000 of non-citizens registered to vote in New Jersey. Homeland Security came out and said, no, Mickey, it's actually 35,000. Our elections are not fair. That's why we need the SAVE Act. We'll be right back.
5: In the War of 1812, our nation fought and won America's religious freedom. Today, that constitutional right is being assaulted once more from within.
6: Religious liberty and rights in general were under attack. We all of a sudden became the enemy.
5: In the important new documentary, By Dawn's Early Light, anti-Christian bias is exposed at the highest levels of government.
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5: Follow the sweeping investigation of President Trump's task force to eradicate anti-Christian bias. The governmental hostility and prejudice is uncovered, and Trump's fight to restore our constitutional liberties and religious freedom.
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9: This is Carol Platt Liebau for Townhall.com. Zoran Mamdani's anti-Semitism is showing again. He's threatened to enforce the International Criminal Court's arrest warrant against Israeli Prime Minister Benjamin Netanyahu if Netanyahu comes to New York for the United Nations General Assembly. The threat is absurd. President Trump has made clear that no one is going to arrest Netanyahu. And Secretary of State Marco Rubio has rightly described the ICC as a politicized institution engaged in lawfare against Americans and hostile to our national sovereignty. The notion that an international tribunal could use a disputed warrant to arrest the leader of one of America's closest allies on American soil is preposterous. So's the idea that New York's mayor should be conducting U.S. foreign policy. What Mamdani is really doing is trying to normalize anti-Semitism in American public life. That's dangerous, and it's wrong. I'm Carol Platt Liebau.
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11: Shout out to the team, Greg Evan, Sean McConnell, Roger Wicker Jr., Rick Locke, Ira Chali, Matt Sybil, Ricky Lopez, Misty Callahan, John Cassio and Daniel West all make vital contributions to the content that you're hearing today on The Marlowe Show. And I will say that I also shout out to all of you who have the Breitbart app. I was checking out some of my web traffic, and you guys are really enjoying that Breitbart app. So thank you for that, and hopefully you go download it and get all your headlines from Breitbart.com, the best place in the world to get your news. All right, I got a fun one. This is apropos of, I don't think anything that we've mentioned yet on the show, but there's a report that Sophie Cunningham, the star WNBA player, if there is one, does not like the trans stuff. Let's play Cut 11, please.
12: She's setting the record straight in this ESPN interview. She said, I got a lot of negative feedback about me hating trans. And I'm like, I never once said that. I think that I am here to extend love. But I also think with that love is truth, being honest. And I want to protect young girls in a locker room or young girls in sports who shouldn't have to go against biological men.
11: It's just so right on. And I'll tell you, I have to note, that you still only hear about the WNBA for non-basketball activities. Okay? I'm just pointing it out. Just pointing it out. We never talk about the WNBA because of anything that happens on the court. We only talk about WNBA when they're doing the woke stuff. But good for her for speaking the truth. And this is the thing. This is the narrative that I've been repeating. You guys have heard me do this, whether or not this is subconscious. I'm going to make it conscious for you. I think one of the main arguments against the trans craze that we're in is that it's anti-truth. It is lying. It's normalizing lying. And teaching young people in particular that it's okay to lie for a bigger agenda is just going to make society so much worse. And obviously, there are people who are dishonest at different moments, but it is noteworthy that we cannot have a society rooted on liars. And that is where we're at right now, is we are just nonstop lying, and we don't need that. We don't need that at this time right now. All right. I got a Jennifer Welch clip because this is important, even though she's getting spins like every day in the show. I got to watch myself on this. But one of world's ugliest women, and inside and out, talking about how Democrats should not talk to Republicans now. Another one where I mark this down because this is how they've been behaving since the first Trump administration, but we weren't getting all these people admitting to it the way we've seen lately. Let us play cut 9, please.
5: Republicans are a personality type that are incapable of critical thinking, that cling to money and racism as their driving ethos, and to shield from their greed, and to shield from their just abject immorality. They Christian signal Trump and his cabal of submissive wives are terrified of drag queens, of books, of diversity, of black people, of women, of lesbians, of gay people, of trans people. These people are the softest people imaginable.
11: It is. So then you should just not talk to them and not convince us of any arguments. This is where the climate of violence comes from. It's not from this crazy woman, because she's so nuts. I do think that it's very entertaining for certain people with a certain political viewpoint, and that's her main focus. But just know that a lot of people take this stuff seriously and who don't just see it as infotainment. They're seeing a lunatic like this and saying, don't talk to Republicans. I ask you, Jennifer, what is the alternative to dialogue? What is the alternative to talking? The alternative to talking is that we do violence. And that's what creates the climate of violence. If you're so unworthy of even having a conversation because you're a Republican, because you vote Trump, then what's going to happen in this country? We're just going to have more normalized violence until it's going to descend into flat-out civil war. And, of course, again, it's all lies. We're not afraid of these people. We just don't want our girls to have their sports ruined by guys. I'm not afraid of black people. It's an absurd comment that you don't even want to waste the time responding to it. I also find it so hilarious how I play these clips and you can see that other woman on the screen. And yet that other woman, she's never actually talking. I don't even know her name from the Jennifer Welch podcast. It's just like this, the Marlo show is like a Jennifer Welch podcast block. And I don't even know the other person's name. So anyway, I'm going to have to tidy that up here. This is the obsession with race continues. It will never stop. And the obsession with socialism, it is now kind of looping in all these celebrities. I've seen Javier Bardem's a socialist now, John Leguizamo are socialists, all these millionaires with the great World Cup tickets. They're sitting in the private box of the World Cup. These are all of our new socialists. I'll play this Jasmine Crockett clip. Let's play cut 19, guys.
13: All of these people of color that was playing for all these teams. And ultimately, if you recall, the last two teams, it was Argentina and Spain. And it seemed like the vast majority of the world was rooting for Argentina, or actually against Argentina, right? And why was that? Just give me an explanation if you could guess, if you'll just let them finish the answer.
14: Spain had the best team. Maybe that's why they were rooting for them.
13: There's also a racist history that exists.
15: Mr. Beyer, you reckon?
11: Argentina's racist. No, people were rooting for Lionel Messi. Those fans.
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23: News this hour from Town Hall. I'm Jason Walker. Thousands of non-citizens in New Jersey ended up being eligible to vote because of a mistake. Correspondent Laura Winters.
24: Liberal New Jersey Governor Mikey Sherrill admits more than 6,000 non-U.S. citizens were on the New Jersey voter rolls. She says 6,600 people were incorrectly registered when they applied for a driver's license. The Democrat governor claims 400 of them ended up voting in elections. These people have reportedly been deleted from the system. President Trump says this episode in New Jersey underscores the need to pass the Save America Act, which requires voter ID and proof of citizenship. Laura Winters reporting.
23: President Trump has honored four soldiers killed in the war and attending the dignified transfer at Dover Air Force Base in Delaware.
25: Very tough to watch, to be honest with you. Very tough. I think it's the toughest thing I do of anything I do. I do all this stuff, but I think it's the toughest thing I do.
23: Later, the president was in Georgia to promote the new Trump Accounts Child Investment Program, saying it will help set up kids for future financial success.
25: Their parents, grandparents, employers, and loved ones can contribute up to $5,000 a year. And with the modest contribution, these accounts will reach hundreds of thousands of dollars for these young people by the time they get to, let's say, 18, let's say 21. But by the time they're just young adults, they could be worth hundreds of thousands of dollars, most likely will be.
23: R. James Woolsey, a national security expert who led the CIA for 2 years following his appointment by President Bill Clinton, has died. Woolsey was 84. Small town of Presidio, Texas, challenging the Trump administration's border wall plans. Community leaders there say the wall would endanger levees protecting from flash floods. More on these stories, townhall.com.
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0: Overnight, we'll have a clear sky with a low of 56. Thursday will be pleasant with abundant sunshine and a high of 78. Thursday night will be clear with a low of 56. Friday is expected to be pleasant with plenty of sunshine and a high of 80. I'm meteorologist Jason Katerina on FM 92.7 and AM 1400. 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
4: In 1862, Abraham Lincoln signed the Morrill Act, helping states create colleges focused on agriculture, mechanics, science, and practical education. The principle was not centralized control, it was opportunity. Lincoln's Morrill Act reminds us that America can support education without surrendering education to Washington. Why did it matter? Because a free nation needs citizens equipped to work, build, steward, and govern themselves. Scripture gives work a sacred weight. In Genesis, God placed man in the garden to work it and to keep it. Proverbs honors the one who works his land. Paul warns against idleness and calls believers to earn their bread. Why does that still matter today? Because education should form capable people under God, not dependent subjects under bureaucracy.
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6: From the wild world of D.C. politics to America's culture clash, brace yourself for the reality check you've been waiting for. The one and only Mike Gallagher.
7: I had breakfast this morning at a little restaurant that I go to pretty frequently before the show, and there were a group of soldiers in there, and one of them, a few of them actually, five or six of them were getting breakfast, and I snuck over to the waitress and said, can you cover their breakfast for me? I want to pay for their breakfast. You know, CENTCOM is in Tampa Bay, and I saw those young men and young women, looked at their faces. President Trump will be attending the dignified transfer of four U.S. service members who were killed in the Middle East. And I thought it could be any one of these bright-eyed, eager, patriotic young men and women. And it was an honor to surprise them. The waitress was like going to tell. I said, no, don't tell them. Just let me sit in the corner. And I had fun watching it all play out because they were all relieved, and they're not making a lot of money. It's a hotel restaurant area. I guess they stayed at the hotel and then had they were waiting to get picked up, but a few of them were eating. And then they were trying to figure out who did it, and they're looking around, and I'm not trying to make eye contact. I love that. That's such a fun thing to do. This is something I learned from my Denise years ago. Every day, do one random act that nobody knows about, that nobody knows that it was you that did it. So every day, and I eat out all the time. I'm a single guy. I live for Uber Eats. I always try to find somebody that looks like they could appreciate having their meal paid for. If I'm in a drive-thru, I'll make sure that I pay for the person, behind me. Anyway, my heart is heavy for this dignified transfer of four U.S. service members. He's going to be at Dover Air Force Base when the remains of these troops who were killed in action are returned to their families. I was thinking about the human side of that for just a moment. Think about this for a moment. Consider this. How hard it must be for the commander-in-chief to stand next to the grieving family members of these heroes when the knowledge is in everybody's heart there at Dover Air Force Base that President Trump, based on the intelligence and his military intelligence, the sophisticated intel that he gets, his advisors, the Joint Chiefs, we made a decision to essentially go to war with Iran in order to prevent them from getting their hands on producing a nuclear weapon. And because of that decision, this man, President Trump, his decision led to today's somber, heartbreaking, dignified transfer of these four U.S. service members. Think about just I know there are people that hate this man. I get it. We've detailed Trump derangement syndrome. My podcast partner and dear friend Mark Davis often says, Trump derangement makes smart people dumb, makes nice people mean, makes funny people unfunny. But whatever you think of Donald Trump the man, do you have any appreciation whatsoever of what it must be like to know that your decision led to these families having to welcome their loved ones home? Gosh, that's hard. That is so hard. And look, that's not limited to Donald Trump. Every president, Democrat and Republican before him, has had to endure that same experience. And it's got to be quite an experience. What a heavy responsibility. I remember Bill Clinton talking about it once. The heavy responsibility of attending one of these dignified transfers at Dover Air Force Base in Dover, Delaware. I pray for our leaders. I pray for our country. I pray for our soldiers. I loved a little gesture this morning to feed those soldiers on my dime rather than theirs. And with that in mind, I've made a decision. Every hour, I'm going to pray. I put together a prayer that I'm very proud of. I like the way it sounds. I composed it a couple of days ago. I just kind of got up and was inspired to write this. And not everybody likes it. Most people do. I don't really care. Somebody texted me and said that of the two conservative talk stations in Philly, one of them refuses to allow prayer or faith mentioned on the airwaves. That's why they listen to 990 in Philadelphia. That's why they're part of our lineup. In fact, that person is also a big fan of the Mark Davis and Mike Gallagher podcast called M&M Extra. And we appreciate you so much, Philly. And that's the joy of working for a company like this one, They're not going to censor or stifle or stop me from praying. And I don't know why I didn't do this sooner. Speaking of Mark, it's in tribute to him praying on his show in Dallas every morning. He put together a prayer as well. So I'm just following in his footsteps, and I am very, very grateful to be able to do this with you every day. I hope you'll join me in prayer. Heavenly Father, we come before you with humble hearts, asking for your mercy and your peace in this uncertain hour. We lift up the leaders of our nation and leaders around the world. Grant them wisdom beyond their own understanding, courage to do what is right, and discernment that may prevent needless suffering. Guide every decision, Lord, with justice, restraint, and a desire for peace. Lord, we pray for the brave men and women of our military and for our police officers, firefighters, paramedics, and all first responders, including the law enforcement officers of ICE. Surround them with your protection. Strengthen them for the difficult days. Comfort their families, and please bring them safely home. We ask you to watch over our country, unite us in purpose, calm our fears, and remind us that our ultimate hope is found in you and you alone. May your peace rule in our hearts, your truth guide our nation, and your hand of protection rest upon the United States of America. In your holy name we pray. Amen. A guy called the show and said, your prayer's foolish. You're praying that God crushes our enemies and he takes sides. Poor Mark in Upland, California. Well, Mark, sorry, you're going to have to bear with that 45 seconds or so every day, because I'm going to repeat that prayer for a while. I don't think that's anything we're going to stop anytime soon. Our number is 800-655-MIKE. Do you ever think about what that must be like for the president to stand there at Dover Air Force Base to support the families? How hard that has to be. My gosh. And he's leaving now from Joint Base Andrews, climbing up the steps of Air Force One to join those families. And you can see it almost in his body language and his face. He has to deal with, or not deal with, but he has to go through the emotion. That's got to be so emotionally difficult. And again, Democrat, Republican, it doesn't matter. And it shouldn't matter. This is nonpartisan. We're at war with the bad guys. And I don't know how this is going to end. It needs to end. We've got to have a conclusion. Now we've got this pickaxe mountain with they apparently trying to shield and have nuclear materials in pickaxe mountain. Many analysts believe we should occupy and take over Karg Island. Many believe you got to obliterate the mullahs. Because like it or not, the real fanatical leadership of Iran is still intact. I hope and pray that's where we're headed, because this can't continue forever. We cannot be experiencing another forever war. It cannot. That will not stand. Last night, Hugh Hewitt and I co-hosted an event in Sarasota over at the Der Dutchman restaurant. We had a blast. Hundreds of people showed up. The room was packed. We had so much fun. And Hugh is a great foreign policy voice and a Washington inside the beltway kind of a guy. I'm an America firster. And the dynamic was so good. And he smacked me around a little bit. I smacked him around a little bit. And we're friends. We're colleagues. We go back a long way. We've spent decades working together, and I genuinely enjoyed every minute of last night's event. Thank you if you came out in Sarasota to join us. And look, his worldview is pretty much the same as mine, although I'm not sure that Hugh would like to. I mean, a lot of the conservative establishment Republicans, I don't know that they mind a forever war. I could be wrong, but I don't know that they mind. So we'll find out. I want to tell you about New Jersey, because there's a bombshell about voter fraud coming out of the state of New Jersey. Zohran the Destroyer, the horrible Marxist mayor of New York, is backing down, apparently, over his threat to arrest Bibi Netanyahu if he ever came to New York. We've got all that, all kinds of news about that. But I wonder what you think about the president standing there at Dover Air Force Base when everyone at that dignified transfer service knows that it was his decision that brought them to that place. What must that be like? Let's talk about it. 1-800-655-MIKE, 800-655-6453. Hope you join us.
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7: 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Moments ago, President Trump addressed reporters as he left for the dignified transfer of these 4 American service members. And he spoke. I didn't know this until just a moment ago. But he actually addressed how difficult it is for a president to stand there next to those families. We'll share those thoughts and those comments from President Trump in just a moment. But first, to the phones we go. Fred's in Houston. Hey, Fred, welcome. How are you, sir?
15: Good morning, sir.
7: Hi.
15: I was in Vietnam stationed at Tonsan Nhut Air Base. I was an Army courier, and I had a midnight courier that I had to meet out on the tarmac. Mm-hmm. But while I was waiting, the C-141s would come in, and they'd back up, and they'd be loaded with the men who had died that week for that final ride back home to Dover. Mm. Been over 50 years. I still remember it as though it were yesterday. Our president spoke the truth when he said he'd never forget it. He'll take that to his grave.
7: I bet you will. You will.
15: Yes.
7: I will, hearing your story, of course, and knowing how difficult that was. And I hope you know how much this country is grateful to you, Fred, for your service. I appreciate you sharing that with me. Here's Corey in Ohio, wants to react to our new daily prayer here on the Mike Gallagher Show. Hey, Corey, how are you today?
16: How are you, sir?
7: Good.
16: I'm doing well.
7: Good. What's up?
16: I guess I just wanted to comment. I think in today's society and maybe throughout history, we've always lost the humanity in these situations. And I think it's important that we remember that, you know, there's people on the other side, even Iran, Lebanon, even Germany, World War II. There were people that, you know, didn't agree with the government's things that they did. And I think we lose a little bit of humanity. But I think we also, as Christians, we're obligated to, you know, speak up for the voiceless. And I think it's important that we pray for the people of Iran who probably, you know, necessarily don't agree with what's going on, but, you know, they're being affected by it also.
7: So when we pray that we lift up the leaders of our nation and leaders around the world, grant them wisdom, that beyond their own understanding, the courage to do what's right and discernment that may prevent needless suffering. Don't you think our prayer says that, Corey? Do you think that I'm leaving something out?
16: I think it may be implied, but I think it's the perspective maybe that maybe another listener, maybe the general public doesn't understand that. And I think there's a fuel to the fire. And I think people are more enraged, and I think they're more willing to go on with it. But I think as a Christian, it's important to remind people that maybe don't think of it, but, you know,
17: there are kids, there are people in other countries that are being severely affected by it. And, mm-hmm. you know, they're not Christians. Maybe they are Muslims. But mm-hmm. I sure. think in hard times, we need people to speak up and, you know, kind of remind people as Christians that there is people on the other side. Even
7: no question.
17: To think about.
7: And I believe we've done that before. Can I ask you a personal question? I don't mean to put you on the spot, but are you a Christian? Are you a person of faith? You are. Okay.
17: Yes, sir.
7: Appreciate your perspective. Look, I think that's what the prayer implies. Of course, if you want me to say, oh, we pray for the men, women, and children of Iran, I think that's not quite the theme of the prayer. The prayer is an all-encompassing ask of God's grace and wisdom. The prayer asks God to watch over our country. And, you know, in a way, Corey, you sort of echo the comments of another, not really, you're not as obnoxious as the poor guy from Upland, California, who's actually a leftist and I suspect an atheist, but he objected because he said, you're asking God to take sides and have us crush our enemies in Iran. And that's not what the prayer says at all. Prayer doesn't say anything like that. We ask, but I do say in the prayer, please God, watch over our country and unite us. But I thought it was important to include, to your point, Corey, that we hope that God grants the wisdom to all world leaders so that they will do the courage to do what's right and discernment, guide every of their one of their decisions with justice, restraint, and peace. And that's directed to the Iranian mullahs as much as it is our own leaders. Thanks, Corey.
18: Mike Gallagher.
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23: With SRN News, I'm Jason Walker. Democratic New Jersey Governor Mikey Sherrill admits 6,000 non-U.S. citizens were on the state voter rolls and 400 ended up voting in actual elections. President Trump has honored the lives of four U.S. troops killed in the Middle East and returned to their families at Dover Air Force Base in Delaware. The president saluted proudly as the caskets were escorted off a plane. Charles Gaines, the author who helped bring bodybuilding into the mainstream with the pumping iron, has died. He was 84. And authorities in the city of Brotherly Love continue their investigation. Philadelphia police are searching for those responsible for a weekend break-in at the home of Philadelphia Eagles running back Saquon Barkley. SRN News.
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1: I'm really grateful for the flood of text messages we're getting. People who appreciate adding a prayer to this show. I believe that we are in a spiritual and a cultural war. We've got a mayor in New York City who despicably threatened to arrest the prime minister of Israel because the mayor is an anti-Semite. Everybody knows he's an anti-Semite. I suspect his supporters know he's an anti-Semite. And the things he said, and now he's backing down. Now he's backing off of his threat to arrest Benjamin Netanyahu, because of course he can't. And he knew he can't, but he was trying to appease that radical side of him that is going to often emerge during his tenure as mayor of New York City. And yes, I pray for him. I pray that his hard heart will be softened and he will understand the wisdom in brave men and women of law enforcement who are enforcing our existing immigration laws. New York shouldn't be immune from that scrutiny because they're a sanctuary city. This guy is hiding illegals in homeless shelters, I'm told, so that ICE can't get them. This guy continues to call for the abolishment of ICE. This guy continues to denounce President Trump and call Benjamin Netanyahu a war criminal, which is a complete bald-faced lie, just on the merits, just on the facts. How about letting a court decide? Oh, yeah, right, the international court, uh-huh. Yeah, they've got long teeth. They don't have a bias. So that's why we pray. Because there's a whole lot of people in a big, huge metropolitan city called New York that are in a lot of trouble with this guy. And Mamdani, in his double down speech yesterday, has reiterated his call for Netanyahu to be arrested, only he now wants the feds to do it. If Netanyahu, Israel's prime minister, comes to New York.
2: Benjamin Netanyahu is a war criminal.
1: That's why we pray. This is why we hope and pray for God's hand in all of this. We are in really difficult times. You know, last night on this great event we had at the Der Dutchman restaurant in Sarasota, Hugh came into town and I drove over to Sarasota, a beautiful night. It was just fun. And Hugh and I have a great banter. We really do have nice chemistry, and we disagree on a lot of things. Hugh seems to be inclined to believe that we're going to lose the House of Representatives on November the 3rd. And he went back to, you know, kind of conventional wisdom. I don't think conventional wisdom applies in 2026. We've never had, he kept going back to Kent State. And he was, you know, sharing stories of how tough it was in the 60s and the 70s. 2026 is a year unlike anything we've ever experienced. I don't know that we've ever seen people marching through the streets, waving flags of evil like Hamas, ripping down flyers of hostages held in Gaza. I don't know that we've ever had a mayor call for the arrest of a world leader. I don't know that we've ever seen conservative pundits shot dead in front of thousands of college kids because the shooter didn't like Charlie's message, didn't want to give him a voice anymore, rejected Charlie's invitation to debate him. They don't want debate on the left. And I don't know that we've ever lived in a time like this. So prayer to me is everything. And I got inspired from a caller or a texter in Columbus, Ohio, who suggested that I ask this audience, if you approve of our prayer and you believe that we need to pray, we are in the middle of a very, very difficult campaign to feed the hungry all over the world through our partnership with Food for the Poor. And I'm not going to pull any punches. We're way behind where we ought to be. And I need this family of listeners and viewers. I'm going to call on you to donate $20. That's all I'm asking. If everybody popped in $20 right now at MikeOnline.com after you click on that Give Food banner, we'd soar past our goal. I'm honored that we have a big audience, and I'm grateful that this audience is always generous. And Food for the Poor works all year round to deliver meals to the poorest of the poor throughout our own hemisphere. And this tough economy, it's no secret, it's impacted giving to organizations like Food for the Poor. But this audience always cuts through the challenges. So I'm asking you, and I'm going to hope that our army of big-hearted, God-fearing patriots will stand up. I just need $20 from everybody. Wow, what a blessing it could be to see that number shoot up. Please go to MikeOnline.com. 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Tomorrow I'll give you an update on how we did today. But my prayer is that your heart will be touched and you can spare $20 for this effort. Here's George in Illinois, 20 before the hour. Hey, George, welcome aboard. How are you?
3: Good morning, Mike. I'm very well. Thank you.
1: Great, great. Thanks for joining us, sir.
3: I just want to thank you so much for that beautiful prayer. Uh-huh. I come from a family of four combat veterans, World War I, World War II, two in Korea, and it's just good to hear somebody on the radio with enough backbone and enough courage to pray like you do for everybody.
1: God bless you. You're very kind, George, and thank you so much and your family for its service, and thank you for your kind, kind words. One thing Hugh Hewitt always does when we do these events, there's hundreds of people in the audience, he always asks the veterans, those who served, to please stand and be acknowledged. We did it last night in Sarasota. It's everything. We need prayer now more than ever. And President Trump, moments ago, leaving for the dignified transfer service, and my goodness, how difficult. I just keep thinking about how hard it must be. When I saw the video in my studio monitor a minute or two ago of him climbing the steps, getting ready, flying to Dover to receive those bodies of those four young heroes. Here was the president as he prepared to depart Joint Base Andrews for Dover, Delaware.
4: So we're going to honor them. And one of the hardest things to do, for me, it's one of the hardest things to do as a president. But has to be done.
5: As we go to honor these soldiers, do you have an update on the investigation as to how they were killed in Jordan?
4: No, they're doing that. That'll be released.
5: There was
4: you know what?
5: It was,

0: doesn't know what kind of response he's going to get from them, but he's got the courage to look them in the eye and to be there, regardless of the outcome of what's going to happen. And that's what a good, solid leader does. He never backs down from the challenge, and he accepts responsibility. That's what a true leader does.
1: Amen. Well, you know, well put, Todd. Well put. Look, you raise an interesting issue of what he will encounter with these families who are grieving. Their sons and daughters, and their brothers and sisters, and their husbands and wives, they volunteered. We're the only country. I mean, this is a volunteer military, and these are men and women who are there serving because they choose to serve. They elect to serve. They've made that decision to serve. And I suppose it's like police officers and firefighters and first responders who put their lives on the line every day. And they know that this day could be their last. And I suspect that the families, through their grief and their tears, understand that their loved one died for their country, paid the ultimate sacrifice, and understand the noble effort to stop a terrorist regime from being able to use a nuclear weapon against its enemies, including perhaps even us. I had a guy last night in the meet and greet line that we had suggest that, hey, Mike, you and Hugh, you guys ought to put a map together showing how many millions of people in America would be vaporized as victims of a nuclear attack. Now, I get the logistics of Iran and the United States and all. You don't think terrorists are capable of anything? Yesterday, they had a hearing with Pete Hegseth and these lunatics screaming, the protesters, four different times. He was interrupted. Four times. And they unfurled these big, stupid banners about no war in Iran and all that. Well, if they could sneak banners into a hearing like that and be that close to the Secretary of War, what else could they sneak in? I've said it before. I'll say it again. These hearings, and yesterday, the War Secretary trying to present an opening statement explaining why we need to continue to fund this war with Iran, interrupted four different times with people with goofy banners. Well, today it's a banner. What else can they sneak in? Security didn't notice these giant banners in their pants pockets or whatever the heck they do? Where's the security in these hearings? Chilling to think what could go wrong. 800-655-MIKE. We're going to get to Zohran. We're going to get to Mikey Sherrill. Got a little distracted, though, with this breaking news of President Trump departing Joint Base Andrews to go to the dignified transfer ceremony at Dover Air Force Base. 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
4: 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Why is that?
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9: 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Hey, David, let's clear up misunderstandings that you think people have about the Democrat Socialists of America. The floor is yours.
0: Thank you. And it's far bigger than that because they always start, they get into the middle of the conversation trying to discuss what is socialism, what is Marxism, what is communism.
9: Yep.
0: They never get to the truth of it. Marxism is communism. Marxism is socialism. Marx was a socialist. At the time he wrote the Communist Manifesto, he was part of a group called the League of Justice that later became the Communist League. He wrote the book of the manifesto, which laid out the points that became Marxism, communism, if you will. The words are interchangeable. In fact, he could have called the book his manifesto. He could have called it the Socialist Manifesto.
9: Yeah.
0: He was trying to separate his version of socialism from a whole bunch of other things that were going on at the time that he considered utopian. That's ironic.
9: Mm-hmm.
0: And part of what he did was create this abstract, which all this stuff is so abstract, using made-up words called neologisms to create they have to make up words to support abstract theories that are impossible when you follow them to their logical end.
9: But what we do know by their own words, and I have to tell you, I'm disappointed. I was hoping we could have a big argument because I thought you were going to say, oh, they're not so bad and they're doing great.
0: Oh my God.
9: But you're so right and so informative and knowledgeable, and I'm grateful for that. I was ready. I had a list because I've been studying them. They do want to abolish the U.S. Senate. They want to replace electing presidents. This is all part of the DSA beliefs. They want to completely get rid of even electing presidents. They do want to pack the Supreme Court. And of course, to your point, David, they are all about the Marxist sort of socialist vision of establishing public ownership of corporations and industries. Of course, massive lunatic wealth taxes on corporations and individuals. And abolish the police. They want to abolish ICE, of course. But they want to abolish the current police and prison system. Yeah. We'd be in great shape under... But look, New Yorkers are finding that out now. Under Zohran the Destroyer. I like that nickname. I think that's going to stick. I think that ought to go viral. That's what we should call Mom Donnie, Zohran the Destroyer. He's like right out of a Batman movie, don't you think? And I promise, I know we got a little bit distracted, but we're going to talk about Mikey Sherrill, this New Jersey bombshell. It's a huge story that reminds us how desperately we need the Save America Act. All of that coming up. 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
12: News this hour from Town Hall. I'm Jason Walker. Secretary of State Marco Rubio warning some Asian leaders in the Philippines that Iran's demand to control and collect tolls in the Strait of Hormuz would threaten the world's economy and set a precedent that could be repeated elsewhere in the world. Rubio says the U.S. attacks on Iran are simply a response to Iranian attacks on the Strait of Hormuz.
13: Commercial ships are going through the straits and they're being blown up. The United States is defending that shipping and in addition is targeting the places that are launching against those ships that continue to degrade Iran's ability to target and harm global shipping.
12: And the U.S. military has conducted now a 12th night of strikes against Iran. President Trump honoring the lives of four U.S. troops killed in the Middle East and returned to their families Wednesday at Dover Air Force Base in Delaware. President saluted Wednesday as the caskets were escorted off the plane. Liberal New Jersey Governor Mikey Sherrill admits more than 6,000 non-U.S. citizens were on state voter rolls. She says they were incorrectly registered when they applied for a driver's license. Democrat governor says 400 ended up voting in elections. President Trump says this episode just shows and really underscores the need to pass the Save America Act.
5: President Trump is calling on Senate Republicans to take up a major rules change as he pushes for the SAVE Act.
14: What they should do? Very simple. A lot of you don't know about filibuster. They should terminate the filibuster and approve everything. Because the Democrats are going to do it. The Democrats are going to terminate the filibuster as soon as they have a chance.
5: The White House says election integrity remains a top priority for the administration. Willie Nelson, Washington.
12: And more on these stories at townhall.com.
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23: Overnight, we'll have a clear sky with a low of 56. Thursday will be pleasant with abundant sunshine and a high of 78. Thursday night will be clear with a low of 56. Friday is expected to be pleasant with plenty of sunshine and a high of 80. I'm meteorologist Jason Katerina on FM 92.7 and AM 1400. 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
9: It's a busy day in our offices and studios. Big night last night. MAGA candidates won every election in the state of Arizona. It was a complete sweep for Trump-endorsed candidates. Trump posted, "The Democrats are dumbfounded. After decades, Arizona is finally becoming a Republican state. Congratulations to all. Thank you for your attention to this matter, President." No, he didn't say that. He didn't say thank you. He said everything else. But it was a big night in Arizona. It's also a big deal over voter fraud, a story out of New Jersey that is beyond shocking. And I can't wait to share all this with you. You know, back, the constant refrain from the Democrats is there's no widespread election fraud. What do you mean? Get out of here. Oh, you mean election fraud? There aren't illegals voting in America? Well, lo and behold, apparently in New Jersey, there were illegals voting. And that comes courtesy of that blue state called New Jersey. How about this? Democrat Governor Mikey Sherrill admitted yesterday that over 6,000 non-citizens were registered to vote. You know what I love about this awful governor? Again, another Democrat disaster for America. She's the one that continues to insist that Trump's concerns about election integrity is all just a bizarre conspiracy theory. She's the one of the harshest critics of anybody who is worried about cheating in our elections. Think about that. As we get ready to play this clip, I want you to think about Governor Mikey Sherrill. She succeeded another disaster, Phil Murphy, in New Jersey. Overtaxed, just like New York, just like these up in the Northeast, Connecticut, just like California, just like Oregon. The blue states are cesspools, let's face it. Oh, I know some of them are pretty and they've got nice. Yeah, go try to walk through downtown Seattle tonight. Good luck. And these days, go try to walk through Midtown Manhattan. Things are bad and they're getting worse. So consider Mikey Sherrill, one of the chief critics of Trump's concerns about election fraud and how we desperately need the Save America Act in America. And Mikey Sherrill, he's a crazy conspiracy theorist. There's no election fraud. No, it doesn't impact any out. Well, here she is yesterday behind the governor's podium in New Jersey.
0: Donald Trump has credibility on the issue of election integrity. For the past 10 years, he's cried wolf and peddled bizarre conspiracy theories about fraud with no evidence. I saw the consequences of Trump's lies on January 6th. I was in the Capitol when he and his followers tried to steal the election and put the lives of hundreds of members of our law enforcement at risk.
9: Now, that's her wailing against Donald Trump. And yet, yesterday, she admitted that a so-called software glitch led to about 6,600 non-U.S. citizens to be eligible to vote when they applied for their driver's licenses. I want to share the way this has been reported on Fox News Channel. Jillian Turner, who I never trust, man, she's TDS. She is anti-Trump. Every time I see her, I think she's like Jessica Tarloff light. But here's Jillian Turner and Eric Shawn reporting on Mikey Sherrill's admission that thousands of illegals were eligible to vote in New Jersey.
1: Eric, what can you tell us?
4: Yeah, Jillian, it turns out that thousands of non-citizens were added to New Jersey's voter rolls, and some even voted because of a computer glitch. Another state says it's trying to clean that up. New Jersey's governor, Mikey Sherrill, says that a software error in the state's motor vehicle system led to about 6,600 people who are not citizens being registered as Garden State voters when they applied for a driver's license. She says even though the applicants answered no on the license and also state ID card application forms, well, the computer registered yes as citizens. She says it all happened under the previous administration of Democratic Governor Phil Murphy, and she's ordered the illegal voters be removed from the rolls.
0: It's unacceptable that the vendor released software with such a glaring error. It's unacceptable that the MVC took a year to get this issue fixed. And it's unacceptable that no one in the previous administration brought this to light, demanded accountability, or took action when it happened years ago.
4: Well, the investigation says it found less than 400 of those who were improperly registered actually did vote. And of those 400, they were registered in all the parties. There were Democrats, Republicans, and unaffiliated voters. They were registered over a one-year period from June 2023 to 24. And elections held during that time, well, they included the state legislature, municipal contests, school board elections in 2023, as well as in 2024, the U.S. Senate, congressional races, and the presidential election, which Kamala Harris won by more than 250,000 votes. And Sherrill herself was elected as governor last year, and she won by nearly 500,000 votes.
9: Now, where do you hear the eruptions on CNN last night with our colleague Scott Jennings right in the middle of all that. Abby Phillips, wow, she went off the rails over this because they're desperate. Because here we go. Remember they said there wasn't any election fraud? Oh, that's right. There wasn't widespread election fraud. And come on, 6,000 illegals that we know of, I bet you that number is 20,000, 30, 50. George Santos, the former congressman from New York, posted something on X last night that sums all this up perfectly. And it's what I've been saying over and over and over again about widespread election fraud. Santos says, I want to thank my former colleague, Mikey Sherrill, for validating the long-known fact that she and her party insist are a conspiracy that illegals aren't voting in our elections. And, of course, the defense from Abby Phillips, and you're going to hear Abby Phillip, I'm going to play this for you because you're going to want to hear Scott mixing it up with the CNN cackling crew. George Santos points out, here's a few examples about close elections. 2020, Iowa's 2nd Congressional District was decided by 6 votes. 2020, New York's 22nd Congressional District was decided by 109 votes. 2022, Connecticut House District 81 decided by 1 vote. 2026, Boca Raton, Florida, the mayor's election was decided by 6 votes. So when you hear these leftists pretend that a few hundred or even a few thousand votes doesn't constitute widespread election fraud, look, the fewer than 400 votes that Mikey Sherrill and Abby Phillip and all the rest of them are defending, that could have impacted primary races and final elections for the last 3 years. And that's just on the surface. Imagine what you would find if you went back 20 years. This is the fraud that Donald Trump's been talking about. This is the cheating. And incidentally, here's a plot twist. This scandal gets worse for Governor Mikey Sherrill. Here's a major turn. The software company that Sherrill is trying to blame is firing back, saying, we didn't do it, you did. We can't even do what you accused us of doing. It isn't us. Their role is to transmit information, they said in a statement, through the motor vehicle system. The voter registration information is transmitted to the New Jersey Department of State Division of Elections, which is ultimately responsible for verifying eligibility to vote. Information submitted by our company must still be validated and adjudicated by the Division of Elections. In other words, the New Jersey Division of Elections is to blame. And guess what? When you don't have any voter ID, anybody can vote. That's the whole point of the need for the Save America Act. This is huge. And start right now with the very logical question that I have. How can illegal immigrants get driver's licenses? Because that's the Democrat Party of America's way. That's what these Democrats demand, because it's the only way they can win, and they know it. And guess what, Mikey Sherrill and New Jersey and all you other election fraud deniers? You got caught with your pants down, and we're all here for it. Now, what are we going to take it from here? Hey, John Thune. Hey, Mitch McConnell. Hey, Lisa Murkowski. Are you listening? Do you understand why we so desperately need the Save America Act? The House of Representatives is doing their part. U.S. Senate, are you going to do yours? Welcome in. It's the Mike Gallagher Show. 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
9: You got to hear CNN last night. You got to, look, to pass the Save America Act is literally going to save America. Last night I did an event in Sarasota with my friend and colleague, Hugh Hewitt. Hugh does not think the Save America Act can pass in the U.S. Senate. And look, he knows some of these establishment Republicans. He knows them better than I do. And they don't want to budge because they don't want to give Trump the satisfaction of this key victory. And it's disgusting. It's despicable. It's grotesque. Over 80% or more of Americans are in favor of voter ID. I got an idea. You know how CNN was hysterical last night. That Keith Boykin clown, he was on there saying, well, you know, it's not our fault. We know that what these illegals put down on paper. How do you know what they put down on paper? You weren't with them. And what kind of identification are you requiring? Maybe that would help. Here's a little taste of last night's sparring on CNN with Abby Phillips asking Scott Jennings about widespread voter fraud and where the bar is.
18: Is it 1%? Is it 2%?
19: I don't know. More than 100? I think it's a big problem. What's yours?
20: What's your tolerance for this?
18: Hold on. This is not about tolerance. This is about widespread or is it something that is relatively rare?
20: You're pounding him over the word widespread. I just would ask you,
18: Scott,
20: what is your tolerance for any fraud at all?
18: Is it widespread?
20: Absolutely. Over 6,000 people.
18: What is your bar for widespread?
20: My bar is I want no tolerance. Okay. I have zero tolerance.
18: So what is your tolerance for American citizens?
20: By the way, this isn't the only place this is happening.
9: Isn't that wild? What's your bar for widespread? This is their little trick. What have I told you over and over and over again? It's the game they play. So a little bit of fraud is okay? When some elections are being won by one vote or 20 or 100. And here she was in June, Abby Phillip, a hypocrite of hypocrites on this subject on CNN. Let's take a little trip down memory lane, shall we? I give you Abby in June.
18: He's been in office for a full year now. They have not come up with any of this purported evidence of voter fraud. You guys are in search of something that there's been no evidence exists. New Jersey is double checking its voter rolls tonight after a software error added 6,600 non-citizens to the voter rolls. The suggestion that this is fraud suggests that these people were trying to vote. Sometimes what happens is that when state systems are incorrect, people receive information and they are confused. Where some people who are ineligible to vote are not aware that they're ineligible to vote. I do think it's whether it is widespread or not matters. I do think that the numbers actually matter.
9: Oh, good Lord. It's got to be awful to be so wrong on an issue and then try to explain your wrongheadedness. It's got to be terrible to try to dig yourself out of a hole. The Democrat narrative has always been, you heard her in June, and that clip kind of went back and forth between June and last night. The beginning of the clip, she said, there's no evidence of fraud. And then they always pivot. It's a little bit like changing the word illegal immigrant to undocumented immigrant. They love to do this. They play games with the English language just so they can try to win the argument. And I'm telling you, these senators, the House of Representatives yesterday, they're doing their thing. They're tying this to reconciliation. It can be done. It should be done. And Hugh Hewitt last night, again, friend of mine, it was a great evening in Sarasota. He and I ought to do stuff together more often because it's the Washington establishment collides with an America firster, Hugh and me, and we're friends. But Hugh said, no way the Save America Act gets passed. I'm not so sure.
0: Sometimes late when things are real.
9: No one likes saying that last goodbye to the furry friend they've loved for years. It's heartbreaking. What makes it harder is knowing how quickly time goes by. One day they're racing to the door. The next day they're moving slower, sleeping more. You start wondering, is there anything I can do? 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
21: With SRN News, I'm Jason Walker. The House adopting a Republican-only $95 billion budget proposal. That in an effort to fund the war in Iran. Speaker Mike Johnson pushed it over objections from Democrats as a priority before the midterm elections. Tropical Storm Bertha has made landfall in Louisiana. The storm packing winds that extend some 100 miles from its center. Damaging winds and storm surge, the main threats in the deep south area. Torrential rains in West Virginia causing flash flooding, inundating homes and businesses. Authorities say the floods washed out a number of bridges, leading to several rescues in portions of the state. Several people are still unaccounted for. More than 1,000 people have died from the Ebola outbreak in eastern Congo, 2,500 cases reported. SRN News.
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1: You know, there's some good news out of South Carolina. I don't know what's going to happen in their primary coming up in August, but the newly appointed U.S. Senator, Darlene Graham, is going to co-sponsor her first piece of legislation. She's co-sponsoring the Save America Act in the Senate. She posted, Darlene Graham is on board with all of this. Or Darlene Graham Nordone, I don't know whether to call her by her married name or not. She wrote, "The American people are demanding immediate action from Congress on election integrity. That's why the Save America Act is the first bill I am co-sponsoring in the Senate. These reforms are common sense and need to be enacted quickly. I look forward to working closely with President Trump to get the Save America Act signed into law." And as we know, the Save America Act, and I want you to just know what's at stake here, what the stakes really are. Save America Act requires a valid government-issued ID when casting a ballot. The Save America Act mandates proof of citizenship when you register to vote. The Save America Act removes non-citizens and other ineligible individuals from states' voter rolls. Oh, that's awful, Democrats. That's awful, Lisa Murkowski. What did she say? What was her goofy explanation? It will impact rural Alaskans? What are they doing? What are they living? What are they living in a cave without electricity or running water? Because they're in rural Alaska? What's your excuse, Mitch McConnell, John Thune? Can you imagine any Republican opposing a law that would require a valid government-issued ID or that you have to be a U.S. citizen to vote? Can you imagine opposing legislation that would remove non-citizens and anybody who's ineligible from voting from getting to vote? Hey, John Thune, you're against that? Well, the House Republicans are doing their part. Again, on the House side, they cleared a key procedural vote yesterday, advancing legislation that allows this Save America Act to pass through reconciliation. Republicans can attach the Save America Act to the NDAA, the National Defense Authorization Act, if approved. They're doing their part. But I am so disgusted. And look, God bless Senator Darlene Graham. I don't know what's going to happen with her. I don't know what's going to happen in this primary. That whole thing is the strangest. I was trying to explain it to Hugh last night because he just assumed she was in because Trump endorsed her. And I don't know that it's a cakewalk for her. Maybe it is. Maybe it isn't. A poll just came out showing that Trey Gowdy would crush anybody in the primary field if he elected to run. So Trey Gowdy's got to be sitting there looking at the polls and saying, well, do I want to be a Fox News Sunday night guy? Or do I want to become a U.S. senator? Because it's very unlikely that the Democrat, Darlene Debbie John, or whatever her name is, Annie Applebaum, I never can remember her name. I wonder if Annie can beat a Republican. Not in South Carolina. Not going to happen. But we pray. We pray constantly. And I've introduced a new element on this show in tribute to my friend Mark Davis. And I got a story about Mark, who's my podcast partner, because he's been off this week. And boy, is there a story. There's a story behind it. First of all, let me remind you about freedom250.org. No nation in America's history has made the claim that our rights come from a creator. Just us. Just us. As we celebrate America's 250th, Freedom 250 is inviting Americans to come together and pray, something you and I are going to do together here in a moment. And I'm inviting Americans everywhere within the sound of my voice to become prayer partners by going to americapraise.com. 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Mark and I, not unlike the chemistry that Hugh Hewitt and I had last night, but there's nothing like Mark Davis and Mike Gallagher. We just are a couple of dear friends who see the world kind of collectively in sometimes unique ways. We like to talk about the arts and movies and film and politics and culture. So I hope you'll follow us, subscribe, like, share M&M Extra. Mark, for years, has prayed on his morning radio show in Dallas. He wrote a prayer. And, you know, I thought, gosh, that's a good idea. We need prayer. And I got a text today from Salina, Ohio. Salina wrote, "Mike, I'm so moved by your decision to share your prayer with the world on your show. And in honor of that, I've donated to your Food for the Poor campaign." We're in the middle of our efforts to feed hungry children all over the world. And we're way short this month. I'm not going to pull any punches. We're way behind where we ought to be. And I'm hoping that if you agree with our decision to pray, if you support our efforts to pray on this show daily, which we're going to do with this prayer I composed the other day, that you'll support with just a $20 donation, Food for the Poor, Christian ministry, solving and saving lives. I want to do this prayer often, at least every day. It matters. Prayer works, and prayer matters. And with that in mind, I hope you'll join me. And again, and this is in tribute to our friend Mark. Heavenly Father, we come before you with humble hearts, asking for your mercy and your peace in this uncertain hour. We lift up the leaders of our nation and leaders around the world. Grant them wisdom beyond their own understanding, courage to do what is right, and discernment that may prevent needless suffering. Guide every decision with justice, restraint, and a desire for peace. Lord, we pray for the brave men and women of our military and for our police officers, firefighters, paramedics, all first responders, including ICE. Surround them with your protection. 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Comfort their families. And please bring them safely home. We ask you to watch over our country, unite us in purpose, calm our fears, and remind us that our ultimate hope is found in you and you alone. May your peace rule in our hearts, your truth guide our nation, and your hand of protection rest upon America. In your holy name we pray. Amen. Now, I've been praying for my friend Mark Davis, and he's fine. But there's a story behind his absence for this week. He's back Thursday. He's back tomorrow. And boy, do we have stories. And boy, does he have a story about why he took a few unexpected days off. We'll share all that with you on the M&M Extra podcast. Don't miss it. M&M Extra. 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
4: This is Carol Platt, lead bell for townhall.com. Zoran Mamdani's anti-Semitism is showing again. He's threatened to enforce the International Criminal Court's arrest warrant against Israeli Prime Minister Benjamin Netanyahu if Netanyahu comes to New York for the United Nations General Assembly. The threat is absurd. President Trump has made clear that no one is going to arrest Netanyahu. And Secretary of State Marco Rubio has rightly described the ICC as a politicized institution engaged in lawfare against Americans and hostile to our national sovereignty. The notion that an international tribunal could use a disputed warrant to arrest the leader of one of America's closest allies on American soil is preposterous. So's the idea that New York's mayor should be conducting U.S. foreign policy. What Mamdani is really doing is trying to normalize anti-Semitism in American public life. That's dangerous, and it's wrong. I'm Carol Platt-Liebau.
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9: Received a very nice email from Laura in New Mexico. She said, I love your prayer. I'm so grateful you're praying with us, Mike, on a daily basis, and I want you to keep doing it. I'm joining you on the Gulf of America cruise, and I look forward to meeting you in person. Laura, can't wait to meet you in person as well, and hundreds of others who are joining us. And we got an extension. We thought the cutoff for booking your cabin on the beautiful Eurodam from Holland America was going to be, well, I think it's to this week for sure. I think the extension has been given until August the 14th. So we have a couple of weeks left. And if you've been considering taking a vacation, that's a game that you will never forget. And I promise you, these cruises have become such a delightful experience for me. And Scott Jennings and I, if you love Scott and what he's doing over at CNN, you get to meet him in person. Larry O'Connor from Town Hall, Jennifer Horn, Kurt Schlichter is going to be there, and I'll be there with you as well. Every night we hold events on the world stage, and it's just a blast. Met some people last night in Sarasota who went with us on the cruise. It's just a great experience.

0: experience. And this itinerary is magnificent. We sail out of Fort Lauderdale on November the 14th. We're going to visit a private island in the Bahamas. Powder white sand under your feet. Picture it. Jamaica's lush mountains rising out of the sea. Crystal clear waters in the Caymans. And look, in many places, right before mid-November, it's going to be cold. Wouldn't you love to enjoy the Caribbean? Well, you could. There's still time. The Gulf of America cruise, if you want to join us, the window has been extended, and there are still plenty of staterooms left on that big, beautiful Eurodam. Just text the keyword cruise to 94878. 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You'll find the itinerary. You can click on the inspiration travel agenda. And I always want to give you a word to the wise. Please don't try to book around us and book directly through Holland America to save a couple of dollars and think you can come to all of our events. Because if you don't book with us, sadly, you won't be admitted to any of our exclusive private events on the ship. This is exclusive, and it's fun. I keep saying this. It's what a great experience it is to be with hundreds of like-minded patriots on a cruise ship like the Eurodam. And that Eurodam ship is magnificent. I've been on it a number of times now. Beautiful restaurants, a spa, even a casino, if that's your thing. So come join us November 14th through the 21st, the Gulf of America cruise. There's still room for you. 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Or go to mikeonline.com. There's really no question now about the anti-Semitism of Zohran Mamdani, the mayor of New York. And in fact, the criticism he's been receiving over his ridiculous stunt of claiming that they were plotting ways for the NYPD to arrest the prime minister of Israel, beyond the pale. Can you imagine a hardworking, solid officer of the NYPD getting directions from this lunatic that you got to put handcuffs on Benjamin Netanyahu, the prime minister of Israel, as if the mayor of New York has any authority to do so? And of course, he doesn't. Finally, he acknowledged it, and in a fit of pique yesterday, he stood before the podium. I noticed he wasn't smiling this time. He almost always has that evil grin, but not yesterday. Yesterday, he decided to recognize he has zero authority in directing the city to arrest Benjamin Netanyahu. But, of course, Netanyahu is evil and a monster, and the feds ought to do it anyway. Here's what this miserable excuse of a mayor said yesterday about his stunt that has backfired spectacularly on him.
1: Benjamin Netanyahu is a war criminal, the architect of a horrific genocide against the Palestinian people. He is responsible for the killing of more than 73,000 people, for the maiming of tens of thousands of children as those who survive undergo amputation without anesthesia, for the targeting of neonatal hospitals and maternity care centers, denying newborns even the chance to live, for the countless people he starved as he blocked food and humanitarian aid from reaching them, for the gunning down of hundreds of aid workers and journalists. And just last month, the UN confirmed that Palestinian children continue to be deliberately targeted and killed by Israeli armed forces, more than 8 months after the so-called ceasefire. The list goes on and on, all as we, as Americans, pay for the bombs that do the killing. There is a reason the International Criminal Court issued a warrant for his arrest. As human beings, we have spent generations building a shared understanding that there are crimes so grave they offend all of humanity. Anyone, with their eyes, with their heart, with their conscience, should recognize the devastation he has wrought and understand that he belongs before a court of law. As I've said, I agree with the ICC that Benjamin Netanyahu should be arrested and tried for his crimes, as I do for anyone else charged by the ICC. My administration has reviewed every avenue available under applicable law to determine whether New York City could execute the International Criminal Court's arrest warrant if Benjamin Netanyahu came here. It is clear that we do not have the independent legal authority to enforce this warrant. The federal government, however, does. And I call on them to join the ICC and execute this warrant. And I want to be equally clear. Benjamin Netanyahu is not welcome in New York City, nor is any other war criminal at large. While we cannot end the genocide on our own, we can decide whether our silence will become another weapon, and we can examine every tool we have to defend the humanity and dignity of all people. That is my commitment to you.
0: Did you notice the creepy music that the mayor's office put under that evil pack of lies? Lie after lie after lie. Ambassador Mike Huckabee posted on X, it would be easy to say New York Mayor Mamdani is just an ignorant bigot, but he's not dumb. He's an evil anti-Semite who deliberately lies about serious things like genocide to stoke Jew hate. If anyone should be arrested, it's the mayor of New York for incitement. NYC should be ashamed. I think New York is ashamed of what has been revealed about this guy. The Simon Wiesenthal Center issued a statement. Mayor Mamdani didn't simply express a personal political opinion. He used the authority, the symbolism, and the credibility of the mayor's office to issue what amounted to an official public address declaring that the democratic elected leader of the world's only Jewish state is a war criminal who is not welcome in New York City. This is a profound misuse of the office entrusted to him by all New Yorkers, including Jews. I wonder how Jewish New Yorkers are feeling now if you voted for this guy, this monster. I mean, you're going to arrest Benjamin Netanyahu. The Simon Wiesenthal Center says, New Yorkers elected a mayor, not a prosecutor of foreign leaders. Mayor Mamdani should spend less time trying to demonize one leader and one country from City Hall and more time protecting the New Yorkers he was elected to serve. The world knows he doesn't have any business sticking his nose into something like this. Again, creepy music aside, he's not grinning now. Glad you could make some time for us. Make some time for the M&M Extra, because, boy, there's a story behind Mark Davis's absence for a few days. I'll address that and more on the M&M Extra. Check it out wherever you get your podcasts. Thanks, a great job to the team. Tracy, Yasmin, Eric, Alex, thank you for tuning in. We'll do it again tomorrow. Have a great day. Be safe. Keep fighting the good fight. I'm Mike Gallagher. 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Take less than 10 minutes and read the Declaration of Independence. My friends at Americans for Prosperity have launched the Declaration Project, a nationwide effort to help Americans rediscover the principles that made this country exceptional. Dignity, freedom, opportunity, self-governance. The Declaration tells us that all men are created equal, our rights come from our Creator, and government derives its just powers from the consent of the governed. These truths aren't just museum pieces. They're they're the foundation of American liberty. 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
6: News this hour from Town Hall. I'm Jason Walker. President Trump in Georgia Wednesday, but his initial thoughts were in Delaware.
7: President Trump began his speech in Georgia by reflecting on an earlier visit.
8: And I just left Dover Air Force Base, which is an incredible place, but oftentimes very sad. This was in particular something very sad. I attended the dignified transfer ceremony for four great U.S. service members killed in the conflict with Iran.
7: The president praised the sacrifice of the four service members, Willie Nelson, Washington.
6: The president was in the Peach State to promote his new Trump Accounts child investment program, saying it will help set up kids for future financial success. More than 1,000 people have died from the Ebola outbreak in eastern Congo. Authorities say 2,500 cases of that disease recorded. And troubling numbers out of Paris. Public health agency there says France has had more than 5,500 deaths during the major heat wave in late June. The House has given the green light to a $95 billion budget proposal along party lines, but it faces uncertainty over in the Senate.
9: The concurrent resolution is adopted.
10: Bullets and bombs to finish the job.
11: Budget Committee Chairman Jody Arrington framed the proposal as a push to deliver for voters ahead of the midterm elections.
10: Strengthen our food supply, and ultimately, we want to safeguard the integrity of our election.
11: Democrat Paul Tonko was among those voting against the resolution.
12: This budget gives this administration a blank check to continue their war of choice with Iran.
11: It now heads to the Senate, where it faces a more skeptical audience. Jennifer King, Washington.
6: James Woolsey, national security expert who led the CIA for a couple of years after his appointment by President Bill Clinton, has died. He was 84. More on these stories, townhall.com.
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14: Overnight, we'll have a clear sky with a low of 56. Thursday will be pleasant with abundant sunshine and a high of 78. Thursday night will be clear with a low of 56. Friday is expected to be pleasant with plenty of sunshine and a high of 80. I'm meteorologist Jason Caterina on FM 92.7 and AM 1400. 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
18: When the sun comes up on America, across open fields, small towns, and city streets, a new day begins. And here, we rise with it. 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
19: An interesting week.
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18: 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This is Daybreak with Steve and Ivy Gruber. 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
22: All right, diving into another big day here on Daybreak. A lot to cover. Fighting for you from the foxhole of him. Glad to have you on board. Those of you that are up early, nice to see you this morning. Here are three big things we need to get to today. Number one, go ahead and either put on or take off your tinfoil hat and let the facts speak for themselves. President Trump waiving all NDAs on those with information on UFOs. Really getting real at this point. Number two, thousands of non-residents have been voting in New Jersey elections, and yet the governor there blaming President Trump, of course, for the blatant failures in her state. Can they tell the truth? No is the answer. And number three, speaking of the midterms, just yesterday in a powerful stand for the hardworking taxpayers of this country, Secretary Robert F. Kennedy Jr. and Dr. Mehmet Oz announced that the Trump administration is pausing more than $1 billion in Medicaid payments to California and Minnesota due to suspected fraud and noncompliance. More fraud, $1 billion frozen. Listen to this.
23: CMS is pausing more than $1 billion in federal Medicaid payments to California and to Minnesota because of suspected fraud and noncompliance. That includes more than $867 million for California and over $200 million for Minnesota. If those states want that money, They need to provide documentation that these payments are legitimate.
22: This isn't some vague promise. Finally, this is action, real, immediate accountability. For years, Democrats let fraud run rampant, treating your taxpayer dollars like an endless ATM for scammers, insiders, and failed systems. But the Trump administration is flipping the script. We are detecting fraud before the money leaves the Treasury. No more pay and chase. It's detect and prevent. And today is just the latest victory in a full-scale war on waste and mostly fraud. Let's talk about the scale of this disaster that the left has consistently ignored. A disaster that has been directly facilitated by open border policies. A Somali refugee has been blowing the whistle on Minnesota's broken welfare system and just how much his fellow immigrants are abusing it. Listen to this.
1: Interestingly enough, even though I spoke very good English, one of the things that I was told to do is go find a discounted housing Section 8, which I didn't know what actually it was, and sign up for all the other community benefits within the government or the state. My response was, I'm actually here to work. It was coming from the community that actually thought that that was just a way of life, right? I instead of being asked about what kind of school I want to go to, what subjects I would love to study, and those interesting conversations weren't there at all. And my response was, can we do better things? Can we as a community actually integrate? And let's listen to that word, interestingly, because that had got me a huge backlash. This is many, many years ago that many people thought, no, let's not talk about integration. And I wasn't ready for that. I wasn't ready for a pushback against this idea of sort of melting into America, becoming part of America.
22: So they hate that idea. This is what happens when many immigrants arrive here at the same general time frame. They're being coached from day one on how to take advantage of the American system. And then Democrats tell us it's all a conspiracy. Well, this Somalian is telling you point blank that it happened to him. He was told upon arrival to skip assimilation, jump straight onto Section 8 housing, grab every community benefit, and treat welfare like a way of life. This is part of the reason why HHS is having to pause $1 billion, because the state is trusting people who should never be trusted. And that's the sad truth, as laid out by FTC Chairman Andrew Ferguson also yesterday.
19: All of these benefit programs are not designed to make sure, naturally, that every single dollar is going where it intended. When these programs were set up, they were set up on the assumption that everyone who participates in these programs, federal bureaucrats, state bureaucrats, and people who are going to apply for the programs are going to play by the rules, and that we can trust everyone to do it. And what we have learned is that that's just not true. Our society has disintegrated from the high trust society that it has been, and the only way that we can restore that high trust is to make sure that the money stays in the agencies or goes to people who actually need it. And if you get money fraudulently, you go to jail. And that is what this anti-fraud effort is about.
22: By the way, Abby Ifton's story isn't isolated. It's systemic rot enabled by open borders and zero oversight. So it's no wonder that the Trump administration is discovering waste, fraud, and abuse behind every nook and cranny. In education, Secretary Linda McMahon uncovered massive fraud there as well. Here she is.
20: Just beginning now to really look into the fraud that you're referencing, the K-12 schools. We've been focusing quite a bit of our fraud detection, if you will, in higher education at the moment. And we have, through our student loan program, the FAFSA program, we have actually identified and prevented now over $2 billion in fraud. So I'm very pleased that we've been able to do that. And now we're looking more at the K-12 issues that you were raising. And I can assure you that we will be following through with our departments to see where this money has been going. If fraudsters are just seemingly trying to pick the pocket of American taxpayers everywhere we turn. So as we're looking at schools, or we're looking at the programs that are going out, we will be focusing on this fraud as well.
22: And it's fraudsters picking the pockets of American taxpayers everywhere. Dead people getting loans. Bots pretending to be students. Ghost applicants that never existed. The previous administration turned off basic investigative checks. But now they've been turned back on. And they're saving billions of dollars. Look at Los Angeles County. DA Nathan Hochman had to freeze a $4 billion sexual abuse settlement because up to 81% of over 11,000 claims might be fraudulent. Claims from decades ago with mismatched names, dates, locations that don't even exist in county records. When you remove accountability, predators and opportunists feast on your money. And the other side continues to deny it. Hollywood elites like Richard Gere continue to peddle lies about the Trump administration's crackdown on fraud, praising USAID as some pure giveaway while ignoring how it became a slush fund for waste and connected interests. Listen to this.
0: USAID was probably the most pure thing that America did up to that moment. It was a giveaway program to needy people, whether it was health, it was education, it was women's issues, it was all kinds of stuff. Big things.
22: It was a giveaway, all right. A giveaway of your money to God only knows who. USAID was a disaster by all accounts, financially for the taxpayers of America. Time to clean up our act. We've got more to come. Nice to see you on a Wednesday.
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22: Start with this. Why do I care what a Hollywood celebrity has to say anyway? Well, why is their opinion somehow elevated above that of an average citizen? I mean, Richard Gere, they're talking about USAID being this great thing. We all know that that's not what USAID had turned into. It was funding sex changes in Guatemala, DEI initiatives in Serbia. We've got enough issues here at home. We don't need our tax dollars going toward those things, whatever those are for. Richard Gere in denying reality in the same way we see when Democrats skip hearings on fraud entirely. Senator Bernie Moreno rightfully called them out on it yesterday because they just don't show up because they don't care what happens to your money as long as they get votes, hell or high water. Listen to this.
8: I think preventing fraud in government should be completely nonpartisan. It's not a Democrat issue or a Republican issue. Yet almost the entirety of the Republican dais is filled with people sitting here listening to the entire hearing. And literally the entire Democrat dais is empty. I think that's quite frankly a disgrace. I think it's a disgrace to the people who pay taxes to know that there's an entire party that does not care whether taxpayer money is burnt.
22: One side shows up and fights for you and the other side ghosts when it's time to protect your wallet. That's not leadership. It's complicity and denial. Now, here's where it gets exciting. Since day one of this Trump administration, we've built a real machine to crush fraud. President Trump established the task force to eliminate fraud, chaired by Vice President J.D. Vance. It brings together the Treasury, Justice, Agriculture, Labor, HHS, HUD, Education, and more in a coordinated national strategy. We've already seen it deliver concrete results by pausing hundreds of millions in Minnesota early on and demanding cooperation, deferring over $1.3 billion in California Medicaid reimbursements, imposing nationwide moratoriums on suspicious Medicare enrollments, launching audits of every state's Medicaid fraud control units, creating the DOJ's National Fraud Enforcement Division with expanded health care fraud strike forces that have prosecuted, yes, hundreds, including record Minnesota cases, like the largest autism fraud scheme ever charged, and strengthening the Education Department checks that blocked ghost students and bots to save over $2 billion in student aid. And that's because fraud is theft and should not be tolerated as a way of life. And that is exactly how Senator Rand Paul puts it. Here he is.
9: In my office, I keep a clock that measures our national debt in real time. This morning, that clock stood at nearly $40 trillion. Washington taxes the American people. Washington borrows against our grandchildren's future earnings. Then Washington sends billions of dollars out the door, often without knowing who receives it, if any service was performed, or even if the business exists. The federal government loses hundreds of billions of dollars to fraud every year. And when the money disappears, politicians act surprised. No private business would survive this way. A bank confirms an account exists before wiring the money. A credit card company flags suspicious changes in seconds. An insurance company verifies that the patient exists and the treatment occurred before paying a claim. They verify first because it's their money that's online. But when the money belongs to the taxpayer, Washington pays first and asks questions later, if it asks them at all.
22: Yeah. President Trump promised to drain the swamp. He's delivering with RFK Jr. at HHS, Dr. Oz at CMS, Linda McMahon at Education, DOGE efforts, and the full task force. He's restoring integrity so programs actually help vulnerable Americans instead of enriching scammers and blue state machines. Now think about it. One in five Americans essentially works for a year to pay taxes stolen by fraud. That's your money for schools, roads, borders, veterans, siphoned off. No more. The Trump team is saying no documentation, no money. Prove it or lose it. Democrats can deny reality, skip hearings, and defend the status quo, but the American people see the wins. Whistleblowers exposing rackets, education fraud stopped, Medicaid billions protected. This is momentum, and this is results. President Trump is fighting for you, the taxpayer, the worker, the citizen who plays by the rules. Rebuilding a high-trust society where benefits go to those who need them. Fraud is punished, and government serves the people again. The swamp draining slowly, but draining. The fraud machine cracking. And with your support, we're just getting started. And here's another headline that just came in. The FBI nabs an alleged $547 million Medicare fraud fugitive overseas. He's been on the run for 3 years. Khalid Ahmad Sattari, indicted 2019, Southern District of Florida. Sattari accused of participating in a conspiracy that fraudulently billed Medicare for $547 million worth of expensive and medically unnecessary genetic tests between 2016 and 2019. That's a big deal because it's the third high-profile fraudster arrested in just 5 weeks. In just 5 weeks. It is incredible. Also, fraud on the voter rolls. New Jersey, the governor admitting almost 7,000 non-citizens on the voter rolls in New Jersey. They called it a glitch, but we found out that's not true. State didn't care. Hundreds of them voted. There might be more. The fraud in this country at every level has to be addressed. Whether it's your tax dollars or your vote. What side are you on? All right, I want to tell you about my favorite new thing. New-ish. And that's my ghost bed. You knew I was going to say it. The ghost bed that Ivy and I have been using for the last 4 months is a game changer. An American-made sleeping system that we have fallen in love with. And so have you. I get the emails from all over the country. And it is a remarkable system. 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I'll be right back.
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5: 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The Answer.
22: Just last week, the president took to prime time for the networks that would carry it and said, we have tremendous amounts of fraud and foreign interference in our elections. The Democrats scoffed, mocked, shot back that there is no such thing. And then yesterday, New Jersey admits almost 7,000 non-residents were found on voter rolls. They claim it was a computer glitch. It was not. Hundreds of those people have cast ballots just since 2023. And despite all the facts, the governor of New Jersey admitting there's a problem and then tries to blame, you guessed it, Donald Trump. Here she is.
10: We're asked if they wanted to register to vote. In the case of this error, some individuals indicated that they weren't citizens and weren't eligible to vote, but the software registered them anyway. The error in the software was corrected a year later in June of 2024. That is more than 2 years ago. I learned of this last Wednesday, and I immediately ordered my chief counsel to launch a comprehensive investigation. Currently, the Division of Elections is working to ensure anyone who is illegally registered is removed.
22: No, so what happened is they claimed that there was a snafu. There wasn't. The company pushed through the voter registrations despite the fact that it's illegal for non-residents to vote in federal elections in New Jersey or anywhere else for that matter. And there you have it. 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
11: With SRN News, I'm Jason Walker. The House adopting a Republican-only $95 billion budget proposal, that in an effort to fund the war in Iran. Speaker Mike Johnson pushed it over objections from Democrats as a priority before the midterm elections. Tropical Storm Bertha has made landfall in Louisiana. The storm packing winds that extend some 100 miles from its center. Damaging winds and storm surge, the main threats in the deep south area. Torrential rains in West Virginia causing flash flooding, inundating homes and businesses. Authorities say the floods washed out a number of bridges, leading to several rescues in portions of the state. Several people are still unaccounted for. More than 1,000 people have died from the Ebola outbreak in eastern Congo, 2,500 cases reported. SRN News.
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12: Overnight, we'll have a clear sky with a low of 56. Thursday will be pleasant with abundant sunshine and a high of 78. Thursday night will be clear with a low of 56. Friday is expected to be pleasant with plenty of sunshine and a high of 80. I'm meteorologist Jason Caterina on FM 92.7 and AM 1400. 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Overnight, we'll have a clear sky with a low of 56. Thursday will be pleasant with abundant sunshine and a high of 78. Thursday night will be clear with a low of 56. Friday is expected to be pleasant with plenty of sunshine and a high of 80. I'm meteorologist Jason Caterina on FM 92.7 and AM 1400. 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
29: The Answer.
22: All right, you just heard me talk about New Jersey, right? And the governor there trying to say it was a software glitch. However, the company in charge of it says this was not a software error. The identity services provider New Jersey uses at the DMV is firing back, saying the New Jersey Division of Elections were the ones that registered nearly 7,000 foreign voters. IDEMIA's role is to transmit information through the motor vehicle system. The voter registration information is transferred to the New Jersey Department of State Division of Elections, which is ultimately responsible for verifying eligibility to vote. So says the company. There's no computer glitch here. It was intentional. Joining me this morning is retired Sheriff Richard Mack of Graham County, Arizona, the founder of the Constitutional Sheriffs and Peace Officers Association, and co-author of the new book, The Democrat Murder of America. Sheriff, nice to see you this morning.
20: Thanks, Steve. It's amazing what friends will do for each other because it's 3:30 my time.
22: Yeah, well, I appreciate that. But it's a big night. Did you sleep last night? I mean, big primary day yesterday in Arizona. Andy Biggs cruises to victory by more than 50 points. Jay Feely, former professional football kicker, is the nominee for the first congressional district. And Mark Lamb, another former sheriff, has secured his ability to run for, I think it's the 5th congressional district in Arizona.
20: It is. Yeah, it's my district. Yeah, he's going to be my congressman.
22: So there you go. And I like him. He's been on this program a number of times. So have you. But let's talk about this election integrity thing. When you look at the former Secretary of State in Arizona, who is currently your governor, what are the problems in Arizona that we need to be concerned about?
20: Katie Hobbs. Yeah, enough said. She's absolutely the most inept, incompetent governor we've ever had. It's amazing how we keep electing people just because they have a D next to their name when they have absolutely no business, no qualifications to be in this position in the first place. And what she didn't do as Secretary of State, she was running for governor as Secretary of State, and she stayed in charge of the election statewide while she was running.
22: You know, nobody saw it. It's funny you should mention that, Sheriff, because we're about to see the same scenario here in Michigan where I sit this morning. Jocelyn Benson, the current Secretary of State, who has refused to clean up the voter rolls as required by the state constitution, but for which there is no penalty if she doesn't do the work, right? So there's no teeth in the law. Yeah. She's going to be the Democratic nominee for governor in this state. So we're about to see the same scenario here up north. It's not a good scenario, is it?
20: No, it isn't. And not only that, but she got in the way of Sheriff Dar Leaf in Berry County, who's been investigating voter fraud for almost 5 years now. Probably the best sheriff in the country that has been just doggedly going after election fraud in his county and helping in other counties and in other states. And he always gets reelected. He's on his 5th term. The people really like him. He's very popular because he's a man of such high integrity. But she did everything she could. The Secretary of State of Michigan did everything she could to get him arrested, to get him indicted, to stand in the way, to refuse to produce reports of the elections. All he wanted was the totals of votes in Berry County. And she refused to give them to him, and she's obstructed justice the whole time.
22: She certainly
20: and
22: has.
20: Now what do they want to do? Make her governor and yeah. promote her? And this is just
22: Let me ask you
20: so
22: this.
20: Egregiously wrong and such election fraud and cheating by the Democrat Party, which brings me back to the Democrat murder of America.
22: Yeah. There you go. Nice plug, Sheriff. Well done. The Democrat murder
20: yeah,
22: of America.
20: Thanks.
22: There's the book. Well done. You're like a professional. Let me ask you about this. I had a person on this program just this week telling me that Arizona has no issues with voter fraud, no issues with elections, no issue in really? 2020. Joe Biden got 81 million votes. That's the way it is. Nobody should even think twice about it. I think twice about it. I don't think there's any way on God's green earth that Joe Biden got 81 million votes. It's not mathematically possible, I don't believe. What is the security status of the state of Arizona? Key swing state, governor's race, a couple of key congressional races, including the two I just mentioned. What is the state of Arizona this morning?
20: Well, we finally have some movement and traction because a judge finally said that Maricopa County has to cooperate with investigations that are ongoing and have been ongoing for about 5 years in Maricopa County. The biggest problem of Maricopa County is it's too big. About 85% of the entire state's population is in Maricopa County, the greater Phoenix area. And they should be dividing that county up. We only have 15 counties in Arizona, and Maricopa should be divided up about four or five more times. It's gotten to where it's just the Los Angeles of Arizona. And it does, that county does whatever it wants. The county commissioners get away with murder. There's another plug for the book. And it's crazy how, these crimes continue. And even the Democrats will not admit that computers can be hacked. Computers are completely integrous when it comes to elections. But all the other times, even Kamala complained about computer hacking with the elections. This is absolutely one of the greatest conspiracies and the biggest crime to hit Arizona and our country in a century.
22: Well, here's my question on that. President Trump was in primetime Thursday for the networks that decided to carry it. This one did.
20: Right.
22: How can we be here a week later almost? I have heard of nobody being fired and nobody being arrested. Where is the accountability?
20: Well, usually judges, and it's been that way in Arizona, judges have been going to bat, carrying the water for the Democrat Party and for their subterfuge. And for anyone in public office to do that sort of thing, it's because the cover up and the complicity is so ubiquitous that it's so hard to get to the point to where we really focus on the arrests of these people, because it's blocked at every turn by complicit judges. And woke judges. And I thought when we finally arrested the judge in Wisconsin for her complicity in obstruction of justice for an illegal alien that was wanted by ICE, and then people wonder why ICE are trying to do their job. It's gone way too far. And I bring that up in the book. We have gone too far. We've gone too far with cheating and thinking that machines are going to be integrous and counting
22: they're
20: the votes.
22: They're not
20: even close.
22: Yeah. All right. The book is
20: and Mike Lindell has another one that has brought the truth to light on all of that. And finally, we even got some Democrat to admit
22: they do.
20: That we should not be using machines. We should be doing paper ballots.
22: Paper ballots. The Democrat murder of America, folks. Make it worthwhile for the sheriff of getting up so early. There it is.
20: Well, let me give you the website for the book.
22: Real quick.
20: Murderofamerica.com. This is the most powerful book in the country right now, folks. This is a book of the ages. Get your copy and give one to your favorite Democrat. And I'm serious. We actually appeal to Democrats to join us in the Holy Cause of Liberty.
22: .com. Sheriff, thank you.
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0: kind of rapid weight loss, unpleasant things that most people seek to avoid.
1: Yeah. Now, as I said, Taylor Farms did a deep dive. They said, look, folks, it's not us. And I say that because where do you go to get your reputation back, right? They were unfairly targeted for being the source, but it doesn't really matter where it came from, shredded lettuce or something you get at the grocery store or somewhere else. Do we know that the source is, it's fruits and vegetables, right? I mean, that's what it is. And can you clean the vegetables? What can you do?
0: We don't know, Steve, to be honest with you. As you said, Taylor Farms was, the victim of a false positive test by the CDC and, probably cratered their sales. Feels terrible for them because it turns out, their produce has been absolutely clean this whole time and now they're, the victim. But as you said, shredded lettuce is the suspected culprit, but honestly, I don't think at this point we know. Cyclospora is commonly found in leaf-based vegetables, including like cilantro and things like that, as well as kind of the fruits that grow close to the ground, things like berries. And that's because primarily in the wild, cyclospora is spread by kind of grazing animals and animals that are close to the ground, and it's spread through things like feces. So it's probably one of those types of foods that I just mentioned, but the CDC is guessing as good as mine at this point.
1: Yeah. I guess the question is, first of all, prevention's the best. How do you avoid it? And if you do get it, then what?
0: It's a great question, Steve. It's a very hard thing to avoid. I mean, we eat fruits and vegetables every day. So
1: right.
0: The best thing to do is to be prepared. The nice thing about cyclospora is the fact that it is an extremely easy thing to treat. It's treatable via trisulfamexazone or Bactrim. It's a very common antibiotic. It's an antibiotic that we've had in our medical emergency kits now for 4 years. So it really pays off. Another one of those situations where having one of these medical kits on hand, Steve, really can cure you of something that's ultimately quite nasty.
1: Yeah, and here's what it looks like, folks. I've always got one sitting here. We happen to be out of town when my child became afflicted. And so I made a mistake because you make a travel kit. I didn't take it with me. I made a mistake, Peter. I admit it here in front of everybody. But the wellness company has these medications in these kits for a variety of problems, not just this. But the Bactrim is right here in this kit, has been for years. If you've got it on your shelf and you know what the symptoms are, because there's a book in here that tells you how to use the medications, you know how to react quickly, don't you?
0: Yeah, absolutely, Steve. And to be honest, I still don't think the cyclospora story is over, unfortunately. The CDC has tried to calm people down, but every day we see dozens and dozens of more cases across dozens of states. So this is not an isolated thing. It's turning into something that's quite widespread, and the CDC just can't seem to get their finger on what's actually causing it. So why not have this on hand? As I said, we all eat fruits and vegetables every day. It's kind of a hard thing to avoid, so why not just have something on hand so the second you start feeling a little bit queasy, you're able to treat the symptoms right away and avoid the worst type of outcomes that this parasite can have.
1: And everybody knows, early treatment, regardless of what the illness or malady may be, early treatment is often the key to much faster success. Peter Galluli, thank you as always, my friend.
0: Thank you, Steve.
1: Really appreciate it. And this is just one of the kits, folks. This is just one of them. They've got kits, the best first aid kit I've ever seen. And, yes, I've had to use it because gravity always wins. They do have a travel kit. I forgot to take it with me. They have kits for your needs. Just go to twc.health/Gruber. You can find out more. The promo code is Gruber. You'll save 10% on this kit. And any of the kits you want, they've got them for travel, for home use, for everything. Go check it out. You'll be glad you did. Good stuff. One more bit of news here on the elections before we hit the break. That is that Nancy Mace defying President Trump, maybe in a way that I agree with, endorsing Ralph Norman, the congressman from South Carolina, one of her colleagues from the South Carolina congressional delegation, in the run for that U.S. Senate seat left behind when Lindsey Graham died suddenly here just a couple of weeks ago. Nancy Mace endorsing Ralph Norman, saying he is a true conservative, which he is, and the best choice for South Carolina, which he just might be.

0: Abbott, Ralph Norman, running for the United States Senate. We'll have him on the program sometime soon. We'll take a break. 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
5: The Answer.
0: Well, we are a step closer maybe today. I mentioned this at the top of the program of knowing what UFOs are. Because President Trump has directed agencies to waive NDAs for former employees involved in UFO investigations. They call them UAPs, of course, now. Unidentified Anomalous Phenomena. These directives were given to the Department of War and the intelligence community. Now, to be clear, the order asks the agencies to allow former government employees and contractors who have relevant information about UFOs to come forward to meet with representatives of Trump's task force. It's the all-domain Anomaly Resolution Office, AARO. Any NDAs they sign would be waived under the order. A senior administration official did stress, however, this is not a directive that would declassify anything. Wouldn't declassify anything. It would just give them the ability to go through government channels and then see what they know. But this is, it's kind of a big deal because long-hidden UFO information at the center of the Trump push for free former officials. A lot more information would be available. A lot more information would be available. So what do you think about this? We've seen the videos. We talked about it. I'm going to have somebody on about this. Again, I don't have a strong opinion one way or the other. I have questions. What was that I saw? What are these things that go in and out of the ocean? Why is there no contrail, if you will? If an object is moving that fast, an airplane, a bullet, it leaves sound waves. It leaves a trail that's visible to cameras, sometimes to the naked eye. How can something move that fast, silently, baffle Air Force pilots, Navy pilots, Army pilots, commercial airline pilots, just baffle them at the speed, maneuverability, and agility moving far faster and more sophisticated than anything we have. What is it, my friends? What is it? I look forward to your emails at stevegruber.com. But apparently that we're taking a step in the right direction to take away the NDAs. The non-disclosure agreements are being cast aside by the Trump administration. What do you make of that? stevegruber.com. You tell me. What is your theory of UFOs? I'm curious. What do you think? I'll take a break. This is Daybreak, hour number two on the way.
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8: news this hour from Town Hall. I'm Jason Wacker. Secretary of State Marco Rubio says because of Iran's effort to control the Strait of Hormuz, some of the countries in the Association of Southeast Asian Nations have started to do a little business with Washington.
9: Now, one of the interesting things you've seen is that the supplies that are reaching many of the countries in the region have begun to change. They're buying more LNG from us than ever before. They're also buying more oil from us than ever before.
8: And he adds, it's not just a temporary thing.
9: So I think some of the changes you have seen and where people are getting their energy are going to be permanent after what you've seen here. But nonetheless, the Straits remain an important source of energy for many of the countries in this region. It's about 20% of the global oil that's purchased. So I think we think it would be to their benefit to participate in an effort.
8: Rubio speaking at the start of the annual meeting in Manila. Ukraine pushing on with its fight against Russia, now under new military leadership. Here's Charles de la Desmond.
10: President Volodymyr Zelensky fired his commander-in-chief after public pressure. This change follows a rift between the outgoing army chief and defense minister, both of whom lost their jobs. The new army chief, Major General Mykhailo Drupataia, is part of a new generation of Ukrainian generals. Zelensky has tasked Drupataia with updating the defense strategy. Street protests in Kyiv demanded the return of the tech-savvy defense minister, Mykhailo Fedorov. Meanwhile, Ukrainian drones have struck warehouses in Russia, targeting facilities they say are being used for drone production. I'm Charles de Ledesma.
8: Well, the House adopting a Republican-only $95 billion budget proposal in an effort to fund the Iran war. Speaker Mike Johnson pushed it over objections from the Democrats as a priority before the midterm elections. More on these stories, townhall.com.
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13: Overnight, we'll have a clear sky with a low of 56. Thursday will be pleasant with abundant sunshine and a high of 78. Thursday night will be clear with a low of 56. Friday is expected to be pleasant with plenty of sunshine and a high of 80. I'm meteorologist Jason Caterina on FM 92.7 and AM 1400. 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
18: America's awake, and we're just getting started. The headlines that matter, the stories they won't tell you, and the voices fighting to be heard. 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A new hour starts right now on Real America's Voice.
0: All right, welcome back to us. We kick off another brand new hour here of the program. Glad to have you on board. A lot to cover every single day. Three big things to know this hour. Let's start with number one. The FBI nabbed one of its top targets for Medicare fraud. He was found overseas in a large operation. Is believed to have stolen close to $600 million. Remarkable. Number two, Congresswoman Nancy Mace has bucked President Trump to endorse Congressman Ralph Norman to be the next senator from South Carolina. And by the way, I like Ralph Norman a lot myself. And number three, it's time for that game day decision. Breaking news, side stories, or more from the circus. I don't know yet, but Ivy's going to tell me. Ivy, good morning.
19: Good morning.
0: Nice to have you here.
19: Nice to be seen. So you were talking about this guy. One of the FBI's most wanted fraudsters is now back in U.S. custody.
0: He sure is.
19: After authorities say he spent years on the run following a massive Medicare fraud scheme. Now, we talked about this yesterday, but this particular guy schemed out of $547 million between...
0: Isn't that remarkable?
19: 2016 and 2019.
0: 3 years' time. $547 million that they know of. Khalid Ahmed Sattari.
19: That's right. And federal prosecutors say Sattari and his co-conspirators used deceptive telemarketing campaigns, telemedicine companies, patient recruiters, illegal kickbacks, and bribes to generate orders for expensive genetic tests that patients often didn't need.
0: Yeah.
19: Those tests were then billed to Medicare, with some reimbursed for as much as $20,000 each. Investigators allege that the scheme ultimately submitted more than $547 million, as we just said. Sattari was indicted. He was indicted in 2019, released on bond under the condition that he would stay out of the medical industry. But prosecutors say he continued participating in the healthcare fraud through laboratories in Texas after failing to appear in court in 2022 and fleeing the United States. Authorities tracked him down in the Middle East, where he said he was carrying a fake Mexican passport.
0: So that's what I was wondering.
19: He was arrested, and he was using a false identity, but they found him, busted him, and brought him back to the United States.
0: I didn't even know they had this most wanted fraudsters list. Mm-hmm. It's the third person nabbed in just 5 weeks, apparently. But $547 million in 3 years' time. He apparently targeted elderly patients a lot. But this goes back to what I heard Kennedy and Oz say yesterday. We need to stop the fraud before it happens, because trying to claw the money back is a losing proposition. We need to prevent the money from ever going out in the first place. And
19: that's
0: my question
19: right.
0: is, over 3 years, how does it get to a point where you're over $500 million on your way to $600 million in just 3 years' time? How does that even occur without somebody saying, wait a second?
19: Well, I mean, there probably are legitimate companies operating that this may be the case, right? That might be the amount of money that is needed for providing services to Medicare patients.
0: Maybe.
19: Perhaps. But it is concerning that there should be some checks and balances. There should be some, hey, maybe like, you know, an agent goes out and makes sure that whatever, you know, the Medicare recipient.
0: Oversight,
19: yeah, can go and see and make sure that the operations are what they should be.
0: Yeah.
19: It is the same thing that happened in Minnesota and elsewhere around the United States. I just think that it seems to me, if there were some checks and balances and making sure that these companies are doing what they say they're doing.
0: Well, I guess the good news is, and it's what I talked about in my monologue today, the good news is people like this are being caught.
19: Yes, that is
0: money is being stopped. The $1 billion being stopped from being sent to Minnesota and California.
19: Right.
0: So there is progress.
19: But you are right in what you said, because after this $547 million is gone, how are they going to recoup it? Or can they recoup it? Is it possible? Is it still there? Has it been spent? So that's the thing. It is stopping it before it happens, and that is definitely key. But I do want to move on to something else. Yesterday, Senator Kennedy and Secretary Brooke Rollins were in a conversation. And, you know, I always am very, very, very much a label reader for the food that I eat.
0: You sure are.
19: Especially seafood, because a lot of it comes from overseas, you know, India, China.
0: Vietnam. If you see that on the label, you're like, yeah, no.
19: No, I will only buy generally American
0: seafood.
19: Seafood, yeah. And I will always do my best to buy local if possible. If you live in areas that you can buy local seafood, that would be my biggest recommendation. Or just fish in general. But I want you to hear this exchange between the two of them. Anthony, if you could play that, please.
20: Farmers of the sea.
21: Moisture harvesters, farmers.
20: Yes. In this USDA,
21: they having to compete with other countries who grow oysters and shrimp in a ditch and shoot them full of antibiotics?
20: 100% yes.
21: And if you eat too much of that foreign shrimp and oysters, you'll grow an extra ear, won't you?
20: I'm not sure about that, but I know it is not good. And I also know we import 90% of our shrimp.
21: Why aren't we inspecting the shrimp and the oysters from abroad?
20: Well, it goes much larger than that. Why are we importing so much from abroad, which goes to the president's trade agenda?
21: I'm in big trouble.
22: Yes, you are.
21: Guys, look, we need straight answers now. We're down to it.
19: So
0: they grow oysters in a ditch. But, you know, I've seen this, actually. This is not a joke. Like, the shrimp that come from foreign countries, they're grown literally in swimming pools that are filled with filth and whatever shrimp eat, right?
19: Right, and then they do have to provide them with, I mean, I think in some cases, your beef and cattle and things like that might be getting injections. I'm not sure. Ours doesn't. But this is the deal. So 90% of our seafood on our shelves is being imported.
0: 90%.
19: And this is why can't American, fishermen or people who are going out and getting shrimp or fish or whatever it is, lobsters. I ran a lobster industry down in Key West for many years. Why can't we sell those fishermen sell at a better rate to the United States? Because even yourself, you say, if you get walleye from any restaurant in Michigan or elsewhere, it's coming from Canada. Well, why are we allowing Canada to do that? Why wouldn't we encourage our fishermen to do that? So this is something that I just don't understand.
0: This is a strange thing. Commercial fishing of walleye in the United States was banned in Lake Erie, the biggest walleye lake in the world, in 1955. But the Canadians have continued to fish walleye out of Lake Erie. So if you go into a restaurant and buy a walleye dinner, which I love, by the way, it's a fish that was caught on the Canadian side of the line. Same fish.
19: Right.
0: It just happened to swim on the Canadian side of the line instead of the American side of the line.
19: That's right. It just seems to me that there should be incentives for American farmers, American fishermen, and whatever industry it is that you're in. If you're providing food, it should come from America, and you should be incentivized to do so in America. And it seems that these low prices that are coming from overseas just doesn't really make sense, because the American farmers, fishermen, or whoever can't compete.
0: Right. We have more regulations, more inspection, and that's something that Senator Kennedy just said there. Are we inspecting the oysters grown in the ditch, or the shrimp grown in the swimming
19: pool?
0: And
19: it's to be said, are USDA or food quality folks being able to go out and inspect these fisheries
0: facilities overseas,
19: or everything else, or are they not able to?
0: That's a great question.
19: Yeah.
0: Ivy, I had 90% of our seafood is imported. I had no idea. That's insane. That's nice to see you this morning, Lawview.
19: Nice to see you. Buy local.
0: Buy local. Love you too. We'll take a break and be right back. I'm Dave Ray.
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0: All right, back at 11 straight nights now of bombing in Iran by the United States, taking out bridges, infrastructure, military installations along the Strait of Hormuz, and a lot more. But it doesn't seem, as we have passed the halfway mark of the 60-day memorandum of understanding to negotiate peace between the United States and Iran, it doesn't feel like we've made much progress. Oil spiking to close to $90 a barrel now. And China about to re-enter the oil market and start purchasing. Oil prices could really become volatile. Is there an end in sight? Don Brown was a Republican candidate for North Carolina Senate, former Navy JAG officer, former federal prosecutor, and a good friend of this program. Don, good morning.
6: Good morning to you, Steve. Good to see you today.
0: Good to see you. All right. So are we headed to a broader regional war? Are the Houthis going to try to block sea lanes out of the Red Sea, as Iran says they are? What's happening next?
6: Well, I think you have nailed it with that very question. You know, we've seen fluctuating oil prices down and spiking back up again as the Straits of Hormuz have apparently largely been shut down. The question is, what's going to happen, with the Houthis in Yemen? You know, the Red Sea is also a channel for oil shipment. And through this Bab el Mandeb, that is the strait there between Yemen and Djibouti, where shipping passes through, it's only 18 miles wide from the Red Sea into the Gulf of Aden. Are they going to engage in asymmetrical warfare there? And that's what we're in, asymmetrical warfare, meaning you have a weakened opponent using unconventional tactics with cheap weapons to disrupt. And so we're going to see drone attacks, other types of attacks, mining perhaps, and that strait separating the Gulf of Aden and the Red Sea. And it's disconcerting, of course, in the Red Sea. You know, the Persian Gulf is responsible for about 2.5 times more oil shipment, 21 to 22 million barrels a day at height shipping, whereas about 9 million of barrels a day coming through the Red Sea. Nonetheless, it could have a devastating effect on oil prices, and of course that has a domino effect negatively for the United States all the way down. So we'll have to see what happens.
0: You know, from where I stand, Don, I think it's time just to finish the job and to be quite clear about this. Just take it to them. Look, we've dealt with this for almost 50 years. They want the ability to build missiles and drones unlimited so they can control and harass and intimidate the Strait of Hormuz, the Iranians. The Houthis are in the small country of Yemen. If Yemen continues to house these people, to facilitate these people, to disrupt the Red Sea shipping lanes, take those out too. And if that's a broadening of the war, so it is, but it's time. We're this far in.
6: Well, it's going to take a steel clenched fist to finish this off. Right now, in my judgment, Steve, the state of the war is comfortable for the Iranians. Yes, we have degraded their conventional military. I was on with Matt Gaetz the other night, and he used a phrase that made a lot of sense to me. He said the Iranian Navy is like a bunch of Boston Whalers with RPGs. That's what asymmetric warfare is. But you've got to... if the Iranians can drag this out just like it is and needle and hassle shipping coming through both of those straits and disrupt the world's flow of oil, they can drive oil prices up, which will hurt Republicans in the fall. They want the Republicans to lose control of the U.S. Congress because the Iranians know that when Democrats are in charge, that benefits them. I mean, we lost Iran to the Shah fell under a Democrat president. Jimmy Carter in 1979, another Democrat president, Barack Obama, gave him billions of dollars, and Joe Biden turned an eye the other way and simply said, don't. Well, that's really effective. So they want to play this long game. I agree with you. Finish them off and do it sooner rather than later. We have the firepower to do it, by the way. The question is, do we have the will to just get the job done?
0: Yeah, iron fist, like you said, but the problem is, like you also said quite clearly, Don, is the political price to be paid this fall. But to be fair, the Democrats have really destroyed themselves. If it was old school Democrats, normal Democrats, I'll say, that were getting these nominations to run for Senate and House and a governor's race around the country, the Republicans would get buried. But the Democrats are putting forth these socialist nutcases that actual Democrats are like, we can't support that. So the Democrats are choosing the worst possible candidates from the fringe in these primaries and really hurting their chances of what should have been a real easy run for them through the midterms becoming very complicated. In fact, some of the projections now show that the Republicans could hold the House. And that's not far-fetched at this point.
6: You raise a very good point. The radical nature of Democrat candidates start right there in New York City. You know, they try to put Flattner on the on the ticket in Maine, and National Party finally took him off. They're running a lot of nutcases for sure. The National Party will try to use pocketbook as their issue. Here in North Carolina, Roy Cooper, the most radical governor in North Carolina history, running for the U.S. Senate against Michael Watley, the gentleman who defeated me in the primary, is trying to use pocketbook issues. But it was the Democrats who drove up the prices of medical care and made it virtually unaffordable when they started with Obamacare and flooded the states with all these Medicaid programs. They're responsible for it. But you're right. The radical nature of Democrat candidates is, you would think, would hurt them, unless you're in places like New York or apparently Maine and other places. But we do have a shot at holding the House. But if oil gets too far out of control, in other words, if you're at, you know, $4 a gallon, $5 a gallon here in North Carolina, we're about $3.70 around the Charlotte area right now.
0: But it's going to spike. South Carolina.
6: Yeah, and that's the wild card, and that's exactly
0: what
6: the Iranians
0: want. Yeah,
6: mm-hmm. Sure. Go back to your point. Take them out.
0: Yeah, you're exactly right. And I asked the question. At what point does gas become the deciding factor, even though the president doesn't have a lot of control over that? Because they'll say it's an unnecessary war, Don, and so on and so forth. Well, you're right. We could allow Iran to get more powerful and control the Middle East, and we do nothing. Don Brown, good conversation, my friend. Thank you.
6: Thank you, Steve. Appreciate you. See you soon.
0: Nice seeing you. See you soon. I'll take a break and be back. This is Daybreak.

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0: 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The Answer.

All right, here's a headline that'll affect a lot of people. The Education Department must wipe out, this is the headline, must wipe out student loans for 500,000 borrowers under a settlement, says the court. Borrowers scoring a major victory. This happened on Friday, by the way. After a federal appeals court rejected a challenge to a landmark settlement agreement and required the Education Department Secretary of Education Linda McMahon to continue discharging the federal student loans for more than 500,000 Americans. The ruling represents the department's latest loss in a long-running saga over the Sweet v. McMahon settlement. Once again, the courts have rejected the department's attempts to evade its obligations to borrowers who have waited far too long for the relief they are owed. Today's decision brings another step closer to fulfilling the settlement. The ruling on the Ninth Circuit Court of Appeals is the culmination of months of failed efforts by the Trump administration to delay relief for student loan borrowers under the landmark 2022 settlement agreement, which provides $23 billion in discharges to federal student loans, refunds of past payments, and other relief. So, once again, the student loan program is broken because universities, colleges and universities are selling degrees that aren't worth the paper they are written on. They should be the co-signers. The American taxpayers should not be paying this bill. The universities that sold useless degrees should be paying this bill. 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
2: With SRN News, I'm Jason Walker. Secretary of State Marco Rubio meeting with Russian Foreign Minister Sergey Lavrov in the Philippines. Those talks are on the sidelines of a summit by Southeast Asian foreign ministers. Torrential rains in West Virginia, flash flooding, the result inundating homes and businesses. Authorities say the floods washed out bridges, leading to numerous rescues. Several people, though, still unaccounted for. Tropical Storm Bertha making landfall in Louisiana. That storm packing winds that extend some 100 miles from the center. Damaging wind and storm surge, the main threats in the deep south. Small town of Presidio, Texas, is challenging the Trump administration's border wall plans. Leaders there say the wall could endanger levees, protecting it from flooding. SRN News.
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3: Overnight, we'll have a clear sky with a low of 56. Thursday will be pleasant with abundant sunshine and a high of 78. Thursday night will be clear with a low of 56. Friday is expected to be pleasant with plenty of sunshine and a high of 80. I'm meteorologist Jason Caterina on FM 92.7 and AM 1400. 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Overnight, we'll have a clear sky with a low of 56. Thursday will be pleasant with abundant sunshine and a high of 78. Thursday night will be clear with a low of 56. Friday is expected to be pleasant with plenty of sunshine and a high of 80. I'm meteorologist Jason Caterina on FM 92.7 and AM 1400. 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
6: Conversations that keep being foisted upon us by those on the left. If you're white, you are by birth a racist, right? If you're white, you are by definition a racist. There's no way around it. You are an oppressor. That's how silly all of this has gotten. You're an oppressor and there's no way around it. And so I bring this up because I saw something ridiculous yesterday. Several questions about the person in charge of the Smithsonian Natural History Museum. She was on the Hill answering questions about how the museum is putting together all this woke DEI nonsense instead of actually doing history. Right? So she's in the hot seat. Wouldn't say what a woman is, wouldn't say, you know, Latina power is being sold on mugs or different things, right? But this one really got me. Are you polite? Are you polite? Is being polite a tenet of white supremacy? According to the Smithsonian, apparently it is. Being polite, opening a door, saying nice things to people, behaving yourself. Apparently that's white supremacy. It's just so jaw-droppingly ridiculous. Listen to this.
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8: Is it important to be polite?
7: Yes, sir.
8: It's also interesting because the same mass action toolkit that your organization has been promoting references politeness as a defining characteristic of white supremacy culture. Ma'am, are you a white supremacist?
7: No, sir.
8: You're not? Can you help me square why your organization says that being polite is part of being a white supremacist?
7: I'm not exactly familiar with that passage of the mass action toolkit, which is not.
8: I can show you the passage right here.
6: That's unbelievable. That's Brandon Gill, by the way. He's been doing a fabulous job eviscerating stupidity on the Hill. But the problem is, you lance one stupidity boil and three more seem to pop up. Being polite is now a tenet of white supremacy. Of course, being rude is probably a tenet of white supremacy, too. Breathing, probably white supremacy. Let me give you another example. The World Cup was an unmitigated success beyond anybody's wildest dreams. All the people we saw on social media coming here from all over the world, what a wonderful place America is. Well, according to Jasmine Crockett, the entire World Cup final was racist. The whole thing was racist. Really? Listen, here she is.
9: The World Cup that captured the imaginations of the entire world when they saw all of these people of color that was playing for all these teams. And ultimately, if you recall, the last two teams, it was Argentina and Spain. And it seemed like the vast majority of the world was rooting for Argentina, or actually against Argentina, right? And why was that? Just give me an explanation if you could guess, if you'll just let them finish the answer.
10: Spain are the best team. Maybe that's why they were rooting for them.
9: There's also a racist history that
11: Mr.
9: exists.
11: Mr. Beyer, you're recognized.
9: Thank you.
11: Thank
6: you, Jeff. Oh, by the way, little history lesson for those of you that missed it in fifth grade. Spain was the leading country going into the New World and planting its flag in places like Argentina. But rooting for Argentina is racist. Okay. These are your Democrats today. Just want to clarify that for you. All right. Wesley Hunt, a congressional member from Texas who happens to be black, from a majority white district, by the way, he hates all this stuff. He can't stand it. And for good reason. So here's what he has to say on this whole thing about white supremacy and racism and so forth. Another great quote from Wesley Hunt. Listen.
12: If I played a drinking game, and every time I heard the word white or white supremacist while watching CNN, watching MSLSD, NBC, or listening to my colleagues on the left talk about white supremacy and white people all day, every day, I would be drunk after an hour and I would die of alcohol poisoning. What are we talking about? This is about protecting every single American, regardless of your race, religion, color, or creed. And I can assure you, as I have said in this room many a day, I've been black for my entire life. I'm not a white supremacist. What I want to do is be safe in my own communities, regardless of what you look like. And that's exactly what my colleague from Texas, Chip Roy, is trying to do here. That's exactly what we have done, secured our borders to ensure that people that have no business in this country harm and arbitrarily murder our children.
6: Yeah, we just want safe communities. That's why he wins. I would vote for that man in my district. I wish I could have people like that available here. He's a good man, is my point. So back to Director Hartig, because that's what sparked this conversation for me. Director Hartig, the director of the Smithsonian Institution, Museum of American History, would not say whether LGBTQ explicit displays were appropriate for children in her museum. And then Lauren Boebert, who will cruise to re-election this time around, called out the head of the Smithsonian for saying, loving America is complicated. It is? Here it is.
13: Director, you've said that loving America is very complicated. Is it complicated to love your country?
7: I love my country unconditionally, ma'am.
13: And okay, so the 250th anniversary of the Declaration, you said that that should be problematized.
7: Yes, when historians use that, it means to add new stories.
13: What about when you
7: think about it different ways? Pardon me, ma'am?
13: What about when you use it, Director?
7: When I use it, I mean to add new stories and think of new objects to tell the American story in all its richness since 1776.
13: But you're not going to include the babies that were killed? We can't think of those stories, those new stories to share with American people?
7: Ma'am, we are going to use the 2 million objects in our collection to tell the American story as fully as we can.
13: There's over 50 billion more you can add to that.
6: Remarkable. Loving America is complicated. She loves America, but it's complicated. Not really. For 250 years, the promise of America has been the freedom to build something of your own. 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

0: when I was a kid. It was all the rage. Landing on the moon, the space shuttle, Viking 1 becoming the first spacecraft to land on Mars. That's been 50 years. 50 years. Elon Musk wants to take a million people to Mars, but how do we get there? My next guest says he might have an idea. Rainer Zeitelman, the author of New Space Capitalism, The Entrepreneurial Path to the Stars. Rainer, good morning.
1: Hello, good morning.
0: Good to have you here. All right, so it's been 50 years since Viking 1 settled on the planet Mars, but we haven't sent anybody there. There's plans and talks and discussions to do it, but why haven't we done it so far?
1: Yes, this is a big question, because after the moon landing in 1969, they had the plan to go to Mars with the people in 1981. And so in the last decades, almost nothing happened. And I think it's not because of technical problems. Of course, there are a lot of problems. But when I wrote my book, New Space Capitalism, I had a conversation with Harry Jones from NASA, and he had a very interesting paper. He said, there are seven challenges, technical challenges, to go to Mars, but we can solve each of them today. We are ready to go. The problem is there is no economic incentive. You know, with the moon landing, there was a competition between the Soviet Union and the United States, who is better, socialism or capitalism. But after they planted the flag on the moon, the wind was out of the sail, and there was no longer any reason to do something. And I think today there should be economic reasons. So I have a suggestion in my book. It should be possible to own land on celestial bodies. Today it's not possible.

0: You say there's no opportunity, no return on investment. Wildly expensive to do, but what do you get in return if you can't own anything? And that's a reasonable argument. That's what you're saying.
1: Absolutely, because the idea in this outer space treaty that's based on our celestial bodies belong to everyone. This is a socialist idea. And socialists never worked in the last 100 years. It failed time and again. It failed in the Soviet Union. It failed in Cuba. It failed in North Korea. It failed in Venezuela. It failed without any exception. And why should something that worked nowhere on Earth, why should it work on Mars? I think this is ridiculous. Without private property, there is no economic... And I said, I want to start a discussion with my book, and I'm very happy that some renowned space experts, for example, Matthew Reinster from Harvard Business School, that they gave me very positive feedback about my book, and I want to start a discussion about this. Really, capitalism in space. And yeah. You see, also what happened, you know, after the moon landing, we had four decades of stagnation in manned space flight. The launch costs, they stagnated for four decades. And then came Elon Musk, and he brought them down by 95%. If you compare the space shuttle launch costs on the one hand and SpaceX internal costs, on the other hand, reduced it by 95%.
0: Elon Musk has reduced the cost 95%, but if Elon Musk is going to absorb the cost of putting anything on Mars, whether it's one person or a million people, there has to be some value to that, and I agree with that. I think it's good, Rainer, that you point out that socialism has failed everywhere on Earth. It certainly won't work anywhere else. It's a universal failure. Throughout the universe, socialism would fail because it always fails. And so you have to have a capitalist model to make Mars or Saturn or Jupiter or anywhere else make sense, correct?
1: Yeah, for example, the first company or individual to successfully begin mining on asteroids should not only own the extracted resources, but I think they should be able to claim ownership of the entire celestial body and take it public on the stock market. That would allow anyone to become a shareholder and own a stake in the asteroid. You, me, and everyone. And I, to be honest, I have no problems that in the Outer Space Treaty, it's prohibited for countries, for the government to claim ownership. I'm absolutely fine with this, but it should be allowed for private individuals. And I think if they don't allow it, they should take it. I think the history of America, first there were the settlers and the squatters, and only later on they legalized it with the Homestead Act. And I think this will happen in a similar way in space. We need space squatters as we had squatters in the history of the United States.
0: 100 acres and a mule. Of course, the mule will be an AI mule, but it'll be a mule nonetheless on Mars, right? I mean, 100 acres and some sort of an AI robot mule. Why not? I like it, Rainer. I do. Appreciate you being here. The book is New Space Capitalism, The Entrepreneurial Path to the Stars. Rainer, thank you very much. Yes. There it is. Hold it up. There it is. It's a nice picture of the space shuttle, I think.
1: Yes.
0: Thank you,
1: New
0: sir.
1: Space Capital. Thank you for inviting me. Have a great day.
0: What a good conversation.
1: Goodbye.
0: Thank you so much. Greatly appreciated. What do you think of that? You want to own some land on Mars? I know a guy. His name's Elon Musk. He'll get us there, but sounds like that treaty of 1967 might have been put at the behest of Soviet socialist republics, potentially. How'd they work out, by the way? How'd that great experiment in socialism work out? Somebody remind me. I'll get back to that. I'll also get on to sports with Brock Paulbush here on Daybreak, coming straight ahead. 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
6: All righty, let's check it on sports now with Brock Palmbush.
7: With a look at sports, I'm Brock Palmbush. There were 13 games in Major League Baseball last night. American League winners included Tampa Bay, Cleveland, and Texas. National League winners included the New York Mets, Cincinnati, and Arizona. Pittsburgh at the New York Yankees, Baltimore at Boston were rained out. No games in the WNBA last night. There are six games in the league tonight. The league's All-Star game is Saturday night at the United Center in Chicago. Belgium's Remco Evenepoel won yesterday's 16th stage, which was an individual time trial at the Tour de France. He gained 28 seconds on overall leader Tadej Pogačar with the victory. Pogačar still leads by 4 minutes 32 seconds over Evenepoel, heading into today's 17th stage. Just 5 stages left in this year's Tour. And in the NHL, the Dallas Stars re-signed star forward Jason Robertson yesterday to a 1-year deal worth $12 million. He had 45 goals for the Stars this past season. That's a look at sports. Back to you, Steve.
6: Jason who? Never heard of him.
7: Jason Robertson. Yeah, he's a really good player.
6: I'm a superstar, so starful. I've never heard of him. Yeah, so it is. Did you say the Tigers lost or they won? I missed.
7: No, they got smoked. They lost big time.
6: They got smoked.
7: 11-2.
6: So, 42 years and counting, we'll have no World Series in Detroit again this year.
7: That's more than likely. It's not 0% chance, but it's not very good. Although
6: zero.
7: They've played better the last couple of months. You know, they've dug themselves too much of a hole. It's just, I don't know.
6: Who's the best team in baseball?
7: What's that?
6: Who's the best team in baseball?
7: Oh, the Dodgers.
6: Yeah. They've got, you know, the greatest player in the history of the game, right?
7: That's debatable, but he's hurt right now. You're talking about Shohei Ohtani, of course.
6: Yeah.
7: And they got lots of other really good players. So, they're the favorite to win it. But it's going to be tough. Milwaukee's very good. The Atlanta Braves are very good.
6: What do you think the money is? I go put $10 on the Tigers to win the series, and they win the series. What's the payback?
7: Now you're going to make me look that up.
6: Do that for the next time around.
7: Okay.
6: All right. Thank you, Brock. Coming up, I've got some comments from Van Jones. See, he is sick of the insanity from the fringe on the left. The Democrats. They should have had an easy walk to the midterms, but it's not turning out that way because they're picking these crazy people. I will talk about it ahead on Daybreak.
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9: This hour from Town Hall, I'm Jason Walker. President Trump honoring four soldiers killed in the war. He attended their dignified transfer at Dover Air Force Base, Delaware.
10: Very tough to watch, to be honest with you. Very tough. I think it's the toughest thing I do. If anything I do, I do all this stuff, but I think it's the toughest thing I do.
9: Later, the president was in Georgia to promote his new Trump Accounts Child Investment Program, saying that it will help set up kids for future financial success.
10: Their parents, grandparents, employers, and loved ones can contribute up to $5,000 a year. And with the modest contribution, these accounts will reach hundreds of thousands of dollars for these young people by the time they get to, let's say, 18, let's say 21. But by the time they're just young adults, they could be worth hundreds of thousands of dollars, most likely will be.
9: Thousands of non-citizens in New Jersey ended up being able to cast ballots following a computer mistake. Laura Winters explains.
11: Liberal New Jersey Governor Mikey Sherrill admits more than 6,000 non-U.S. citizens were on the New Jersey voter rolls. She says 6,600 people were incorrectly registered when they applied for a driver's license. The Democrat governor claims 400 of them ended up voting in elections. These people have reportedly been deleted from the system. President Trump says this episode in New Jersey underscores the need to pass the Save America Act, which requires voter ID and proof of citizenship. Laura Winters reporting.
9: The man who was convicted of trying to kill Salman Rushdie on trial again with opening statements Wednesday in Hadi Matar's federal terrorism trial in Buffalo, New York. He has pled not guilty. Small town Presidio, Texas, challenging Trump administration's border wall towns. They say that they'll be endangering levees that protect it from floods. More on these stories, townhall.com.
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13: Overnight, we'll have a clear sky with a low of 56. Thursday will be pleasant with abundant sunshine and a high of 78. Thursday night will be clear with a low of 56. Friday is expected to be pleasant with plenty of sunshine and a high of 80. I'm meteorologist Jason Caterina on FM 92.7 and AM 1400. 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
23: America's awake, and we're just getting started. The headlines that matter, the stories they won't tell you, and the voices fighting to be heard. 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A new hour starts right now.
6: All right, welcome back to it as we continue another hour here on the program. A lot going on here today. Here are three big things you need to know. Number one, two Democrat candidates taking cash from an Epstein-tied mega donor after slamming Epstein class. Yeah, of course they had. James Tallarico and John Ossoff taking money from Reid Hoffman, billionaire, tied to Epstein. Of course they do. They don't actually mean anything. Let's see. Number two, a federal appeals court pauses lower court order on releasing illegals into the country without a hearing. Got that. And number three, I want to talk about the cost of illegal aliens in this country. And something that I heard yesterday that I thought was brilliant. Brilliant. Florida Governor Ron DeSantis, who, by the way, has done a fine job in the state of Florida from everything that I can see. As the governor of the state of Florida, he has done things right. He has knocked things down and built things up when appropriate for both. He has made it possible for, look at this. Here's, let me just reach over and grab this headline here. West Palm, Trump's backyard has become America's biggest magnet for taxpayer wealth. Palm Beach County, Florida, attracted more than $3 billion in taxable income from households moving in from other states. The largest gain of any county in the country. Palm Beach, home to Mar-a-Lago, the Southern White House. The sunny Florida enclave has become an increasingly high-profile destination for political donors, business leaders, affluent residents. Yeah. The latest IRS figures, the trend continues. Lower tax, fast-growing states like Florida. And Trump's backyard is number one, right? And here was Ron DeSantis being asked about, you know, the cost of illegal aliens. And he said, you've got it all wrong. Here's what he said.
0: We were going to be reimbursed. But here's the thing. I love how the media will say, well, how much does it cost to house a detainee? They never ask, what's the cost of illegal immigration? How much does it cost schools? How much does it cost hospitals? How much does it cost the criminal justice system, our jails, our prisons, if people are committing crimes? What's the cost to families that have been victimized by criminal aliens? They never talk about those costs. And so what we're doing, yes, we're going to get reimbursed, but we're saving costs on our society by enforcing the rule of law. And so what we're doing is leading the nation. We're doing the right thing. We also have zero tolerance in Florida for attacks against any law enforcement, but particularly ICE personnel. You try that here, you're going to have the book thrown at you, and you're going to regret that you didn't do it. Florida's not Portland. That's not how we roll. And we respect and protect the people that enforce the laws on our behalf. Yes, sir.
6: That's not how we roll. Right. What is the cost on law enforcement, the health care system, public services, all of it? What's the cost on people who have lost loved ones to criminal alien behaviors? What is the cost? Not just the cost. They asked, what does it cost to house an illegal alien? That's a fair question. Another fair question is, what does it cost everything else in society? From public services to health care to law enforcement, all of it. Ron DeSantis, exactly right. Van Jones, I've been waiting to play this. Van Jones, I saw this yesterday. I love it. Sick and tired of the socialists setting the Democrat Party on fire. And they are. What should have been a cakewalk for Democrats in the midterms now looks like, if the Republicans had a good night, they could end up with 224 seats. If the Democrats have a good night, they could have 227 seats. Really only 16 swing state seats right now. 16 districts up for grabs. And here's the problem for the Democrats as outlined by Van Jones. Listen.
1: People on the very far left in the Democratic Party. Ideas that are literally insane, nutty, moronic, dangerous, bigoted, are not progressive, they're regressive, and they should not be in our party.
2: I'm not living in communist America. I mean, I know that the talking point is that, well, it's not communism, it's socialism. Okay, I've read the quotes from the DSA platform, from their own mouths. Don't tell me I'm not seeing what I am seeing. They say things like, you know, takeover of key industries, government. That's communism.
6: That is communism. So Van Jones and Bill Maher, high-profile people saying, this is insane. John Fetterman openly talking about leaving the Democrat Party over anti-Semitism and the hatred for Israel. You let the kooks into the tent, and this is what happens. Meanwhile, another bit of a problem. Despite the war in Iran, despite the lack of accountability for a lot of people we thought would be held accountable by now, Donald Trump remains very popular within the Republican Party. More popular, in fact, than any president with his own party I think in my lifetime. CNN forced to admit the truth. Here it is.
3: Trump and Dorsey has won Senate primaries of non-elect incumbents. So we're not just looking at elect incumbents, right? We're looking at open seats or appointed incumbents who have never actually won the Senate seat. Look at this. Since 2022, it's about 95% of the time. This year, in fewer races, it's 100% of the time. No wonder why the prediction markets and the conventional wisdom have moved so rapidly once Trump made that endorsement. Because at least in Senate races, Trump's record this year, 100%, and since 2022, nearly 100%. There has never been somebody I have seen as powerful in terms of their ability to move the electorate in primaries than the current president of the United States, Donald John Trump.
5: What's one reason for that?
3: One reason why is because Trump is still very popular with Republicans. Just take a look here. Okay, 21st century own party approval rating, about at this point in the second term. We got Trump, we got Obama, we got Bush. Look, they're all fairly popular, but the one who is the most popular, and we have seen this time in and time out, no matter when you look, is Donald John Trump. He's the only one who's over 80%. 83% of Republicans still approve of the job that Donald Trump is doing as president. He still has that magic touch. We'll see if it carries over to South Carolina, but we've seen it in primaries this year, Senate primaries, and that's because he is still a very popular man, historically popular when it comes to his own party liking and approving of the job that he's doing.
5: So it was Marquette asked a really...
6: My guess is this. South Carolina could be a little bit different. I got a lot of connections to South Carolina. A lot of people there I know have voted against Lindsey Graham the last couple of terms, but he cuts over the hump in the primary, and then, of course, he wins in the general. I think people are ready for something new, and I'm not sure Lindsey Graham's sister is the answer they're looking for. So Nancy Mace has endorsed Ralph Norman. Will Ralph Norman be the guy? I don't know. I haven't seen any polling out of South Carolina yet, but I'm going to look. All right. Take a break and be right back on Daybreak.

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5: Foundations of Freedom. 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
6: In 1862, Abraham Lincoln signed the Morrill Act, helping states create colleges focused on agriculture, mechanics, science, and practical education. The principle was not centralized control, it was opportunity. Lincoln's Morrill Act reminds us that America can support education without surrendering education to Washington. Why did it matter? Because a free nation needs citizens equipped to work, build, steward, and govern themselves. Scripture gives work a sacred weight. In Genesis, God placed man in the garden to work it and to keep it. Proverbs honors the one who works his land. Paul warns against idleness and calls believers to earn their bread. Why does that still matter today? Because education should form capable people under God, not dependent subjects under bureaucracy.
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0: here. Arizona, of course, wrapped up yesterday. Andy Biggs, if anybody can win that governor's race, I think it's Andy Biggs. We'll see how that happens. Obviously, the primary in Michigan, a big deal. We'll see who the Democrats put up. But if you want to see Republicans in Michigan, and obviously it's a big event for Republicans to see who comes out on top, well, there's going to be a gathering at Liberty Mountain. Liberty Mountain going to have a big get-together with all sorts of the people that are on the ballot and other supporters and other conservatives coming up here on Saturday. Trucker Randy Bishop is with me, host of your Defending Fathers radio program in the great state of Michigan. Randy, nice to see you this morning.
1: Hey, good morning, Steve. Thanks for having me on.
0: Nice to have you here. I'd say Liberty Mountain. First of all, tell folks what Liberty Mountain is, because it's kind of a big deal.
1: It is. If everybody listening remembers our high school days of going to Pine Knob in Sachsenbaugh Road, Clarkston, Michigan, DTE Center over the years, this venue in Farwell, Michigan, right off of M-115 in Clare County, Steve, is approximately four times larger than Pine Knob. They say they can hold between 35 and 40,000 people. It's kind of their breakout event for politics. They have worked out a plan with the chairman of the Michigan Republican Party, Jim Runstead, and we reached out and talked to fellow patriot rocker Ted Nugent. Ted agreed to not charge a fee. He's doing a fundraising event for the Michigan Republican Party. That's why the title of the event is Rock Michigan, Am I Red? And the website, libertymountainusa.com, has the tickets available. This is a fundraiser, Steve, for the Michigan Republican Party. Half the proceeds, the net proceeds, are going to go to the state party. The other half is going to be going to the local 83-county Republican parties based on their participation. If anybody listening belongs to a Republican party, if they go and buy a ticket, they will then put their county into sharing the pie. And it's going to be a big event. The event starts at 3 o'clock on Saturday, this Saturday, July 25th, and will end roughly about 10:30 with fireworks. And in the meantime, Ted Nugent's there. We got Scott Page from Pink Floyd, a bunch of comedians, a bunch of speakers. Perry Johnson, John James have both been invited. Mike Rogers will be there. And also, yet to be named, we have a big-time VIP person coming from President Trump's administration. And I'm praying it's J.D. Vance, but we'll see. So that's all happening this Saturday in Farwell, Michigan.
0: Well, you know, the president knows, Randy, and I've talked to him about this on several different occasions. He has thought since before the 2016 election when I first spoke to him, through 2020, through 2024, President Trump has always believed that the road to victory goes through Michigan. And he was right. As Michigan goes, the election goes. He was right about that. So this is a big deal, because if he's, I'd like it to be J.D. Vance as well. That would be terrific.
1: Right.
0: But it's really important that Michigan step up in important races for the governor's seat. And of course, you'll have candidates there. But that U.S. Senate seat that Mike Rogers is going to face, it looks like Abdul El-Sayed, which is, to me, I can't believe what Democrats are doing across this country and the people that they're nominating, but so be it. I don't think that Michigan people, I don't think the unions, I just saw the unions endorse El-Sayed. I'm like, so let me get this straight. You want to forfeit your union contract that has all these great benefits for medical and everything else and give it to the Medicaid for all people and let the government control and take away this contract? I don't believe that the rank and file people are behind that, Randy. What do you hear?
1: Well, I believe that was a union boss thing. That's why we fought so hard back in 2011, 2012, Steve, to make Michigan the 24th right-to-work state. As you know, Governor Gretchen Whitmer and the Democrats, when they got the trifecta in 23, 24, they repealed right-to-work. The union bosses, I believe, are behind that. It's not the rank and file. You know, like you say, you've had Brian Panabaker on your show, UAW Workers for Trump.
0: That's right.
1: Their health insurance, Steve, their benefits, going to the eye doctor, going to the chiropractor, going to all the places they go, is a direct result of the negotiations in their union contracts.
0: And it would all be gone under El-Sayed's
1: plan.
0: All
1: of it would be gone.
0: All of it would be gone. So I don't see how union members of any union, UAW or any of them, that right. have fought for, you know, the contracts that they have and gone on strike, negotiated, pay their union dues, would surrender that to some socialist scheme. I digress a little bit, Randy, because I find it bizarre, but all right. Randy's going to be there as well, coming up at this big event. You got Ted Nugent, Scott Page, Dave Landau, Mike Loftus. You'll see in person, you'll see Mike will be there, right?
1: Roger.
0: Yeah, Mike Rogers will be there. Bill Heisinger, Andy Forlini, yep. John Molinar. I'm just reading the list here. Carla Wagner, who's trying to get done for Michigan with Ron DeSantis did for Florida, which is get rid of property taxes altogether. So it's a big event. Where do people get tickets, Randy?
1: LibertyMountainUSA.com. Just click on Events, Steve. You'll see the Ted Nugent flyer there. There's a countdown to when the event starts. Just click on Buy Tickets. You have various options there. Also, if people want to camp, we're going there Friday night, Steve. We're setting up our travel trailer, and we're spending the weekend in our travel trailer there on the mountain. You can also reserve a campsite. If you want to pitch a tent, bring your trailer, your RV, whatever you have.
0: All right. So it's camping, concerts, events, LibertyMountainUSA.com. It's a big fundraiser, and Ted Nugent will be there headlining it with all these other people that are so critical to the future of Michigan being here.
1: Thank you, Steve, for having me. Have a great day.
0: You too. Greatly appreciated. LibertyMountainUSA.com. And for anybody in Michigan, you know what Pine Knob is. It's four times the size, which seems remarkable. I went to a lot of concerts at Pine. I lost a lot of hearing at Pine Knob, I'll tell you that. A lot of hearing was lost at that place. Anyhow, LibertyMountainUSA.com, a cool place to learn something about. I'll take a break and be back. This is Daybreak.

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0: Here's, you know, this does not surprise me, by the way. Another oil company posting record profits. You see, they'll blame the issues of the Iran war on the spike in oil prices, but they celebrate it. They do. They celebrate. Those that are in oil celebrate this whole deal. Equinor, 93% jump in second quarter profits from a year earlier. The Norwegian major on Wednesday reported an adjusted operating income after taxes of $3.225 billion just for the second quarter. That's up 93% from $1.6 billion in the same period a year ago. Remarkable. Oh, the price of oil's up? Oh, that's too bad. Look at us make profit. The adjusted operating income surged 76%. I mean, every time this happens, they cash in. Here's a little warning for you, though, and it's a serious one. China could be about to remove oil's biggest safety net. Global oil market buffers are disappearing. Our oil reserves are down 43%. China's sharp reduction in crude imports has helped cap prices, but analysts expect the world's biggest oil importer to resume buying very soon as it draws down its stockpiles. If the disruptions in the Strait of Hormuz persist and Chinese demand rebounds, analysts warn oil markets could tighten significantly, and that would send prices soaring. Says the oil market may soon run out of the supply and demand cushions that have kept prices from soaring to record highs during the huge loss. So the window provided the U.S.-Iran Memorandum of Understanding during the Middle East, producers rushed the crude amass in the Gulf out. But now, what would it mean? China wants 4 million barrels more a day compared to 2025. Their oil imports fell 41% in June. So they've been off the market for a good portion of this. But they can't stay off the market forever. Last month, China took 41 million barrels from its inventories. That can't last. So brace yourself, kids, because it could get a lot worse if China starts buying. And that's what China wants. It would force Donald Trump into a real corner. We'll have more after this on Daybreak.
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2: With SRN News, I'm Jason Walker. U.S. military conducting a 12th night of strikes against Iran as Tehran increasingly targets civilian infrastructure. President Trump is warning that the United States will destroy one bridge or power plant each time Iran shoots at a vessel in the strait. Ukraine is pushing on with its battle against Russia, now under new military leadership, after President Zelensky fired his commander-in-chief about 24 hours ago, that following public pressure to do so. In the meantime, Ukrainian drones have struck warehouses in Russia, targeting facilities they say were used for drone production. Secretary of State Marco Rubio meeting with Russian Foreign Minister Sergei Lavrov in the Philippines. Those talks on the sidelines of a summit by Southeast Asian ministers. SRN News.
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3: Overnight, we'll have a clear sky with a low of 56. Thursday will be pleasant with abundant sunshine and a high of 78. Thursday night will be clear with a low of 56. Friday is expected to be pleasant with plenty of sunshine and a high of 80. I'm meteorologist Jason Caterina on FM 92.7 and AM 1400. 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
7: This is Larry O'Connor, editor of townhall.com. The co-chair of New York City's Democratic Socialists recently sat down for an interview on Fox News. His name is Gustavo Gordillo. Now, Gordillo came to America from Peru because the economic situation there was, in his own words, in a really bad place. Now he's helping to advance the very ideology that has left misery and economic ruin everywhere it has taken hold. This is what the radical left does. They don't build institutions. They infiltrate existing ones. Sometimes through armed revolution, as the Bolsheviks did in Russia. Other times they get elected. They get a foot in the door, their nose under the tent, and then they begin dismantling the system from within. Like parasites, they devour the institution that gave them power in the first place. That's what Hugo Chavez did. It's what Fidel Castro did. It's what Mao did. Marxists don't create prosperity. They seize what others have built, consolidate power, and destroy everything they touch. America, it better wake up.
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8: The Answer.

0: You know, back in the 1950s, it said if you want to get rich, get into plastic, right? But plastic has its champions and its critics. But when it comes to jobs, it creates a lot of them. That's why I have Ross Eisenberg here, president of America's Plastic Makers, part of the American Chemistry Council, recognized as one of Washington's 500 most influential people there in the nation's capital. Ross, welcome to the program.
1: Hey, Steve. Thanks for having me.
0: You certainly aren't without your critics, but you have a bipartisan win for jobs. I mean, let's be honest. Microplastics and so forth are a concern to some people, and I understand that. But plastic in general, I mean, let me look around here. My phone, my computer, my desk, my whatever, right? Plastic and different creations they're ubiquitous, right? And you've got a bipartisan win for jobs. Tell me about that.
1: Well, so this morning, the House Energy and Commerce Committee has a bill on recycling that they are looking at, and it would essentially, it's a consumer protection bill. It directs the Federal Trade Commission to essentially set national standards for the packagers, so the companies that you're buying the products from, your Tide detergent pods and your the stuff in the grocery store. It basically says, you know, here's what your guidelines are for using recycled content in your product. And the purpose of that, since there really aren't national standards that exist, is to encourage them to do it because they'll get credit for doing it. And we as the plastic manufacturers want to see more recycled content get into the system. We think it's good for everybody, keeps stuff out of the landfill, keeps it out of the environment, minimizes the microplastics issue. But we got to get more into the products. And so if the retailers actually get credit for doing it, we think they'll do it more. And at the end of the day, it gives consumers the protection to know that, hey, if that package I'm buying says it has recycled content in it, it does. And everybody wins.
0: When you say getting credit to do it, what do you mean? Are they going to get paid, these companies, to do it?
1: No. And it's really just kind of simple market dynamics, right? So if there are certain states that encourage retailers to use recycled content, we know from, frankly, every poll that we do that consumers actually make packaging decisions, and if they see that there's recycled content in it, it matters to them. And so retailers want to do it, but if they're not necessarily going to be allowed to do it, or they're running afoul of maybe guidelines, or they think they're going to get sued for it or something like that, then they're going to be reticent to do it. They're obviously risk averse, just like everybody else. So establishing clear guidelines that say, hey, this is what you need to say on your package so that you can get credit for it with the consumer and with any state that actually needs you to get credit for it, you know, under a recycled content law or something like that. That is the certainty that they need, which we hope will give them the confidence to start using more recycled product in their pack.
0: Well, the content, how much plastic is recycled today, roughly? Is it half? I mean, how much of it goes through?
1: It's a pretty low number, unfortunately. In the United States, it is really in single digits, 8 to 9% overall. And that's, yeah, and there's a couple reasons for that. One is not every plastic is the same. A plastic bottle, the kind of water bottle you get, the detergent pods, you know, the detergent jugs, things like that, they get recycled at closer to 30%. So that's a little bit higher. But anything that is flexible, right? And those gummy bear pouches, the Ziploc bags, the wrapping on that cucumber that you're buying, which actually does serve a pretty good purpose. That's under 1%. And it's because we just don't have the infrastructure in place to do it. We can get that infrastructure in place, but at the end of the day, we need the retailers to actually start putting the recycled content in their product. There's a technology that we call advanced recycling that essentially is, it's using chemistry. And I like to say it's like unbaking a cake. If you could take a cake and you could reduce it back down to its elements, to the flour and the sugar and the milk and the eggs and all that stuff, and then turn it into a cake again, we can do that with plastic. We, the plastics industry, can do that with plastic. But we're not building them because the retailers aren't essentially saying that they want it because they're not getting credit for using it in their product. That's what this bill would solve. And then we can actually start recycling those plastics at a much, much higher rate, which I think everybody wants.
0: Yeah, I'm surprised that the rate is so low, to be honest with you, Ross. I thought it
1: I'm
0: would
1: sure
0: be.
1: You are.
0: Well, you know, I mean, yeah. I drive through my neighborhood. Everybody's got their recycling bin out front and they got their cardboard and their plastic or whatever they put in there. And maybe that's an exception, not a rule. I don't know.
1: So the issue with plastics is that the plastics we're using today are vastly different than the ones we used 50 years ago, right?
0: Sure.
1: And so, but this was a system, this recycling system we've got was set up 50 years ago. And so you know, we're still putting stuff in the blue bin. I would encourage you to do it, but basically every municipality is different, so you got to make sure what they'll take. Our goal is for them to take everything, but there is, you know, it's a very, the chain of custody that you get from the minute you put it in the blue bin to the minute it gets to the recycler is complicated, probably unnecessarily complicated. And so if a plastic doesn't make it through one step in that chain, it's not going to get to the recycler. And those are the kinds of things that I think Congress and the federal government really can help fix. And today is a good start with this bill they're looking at today.
0: Yeah, there you go. All right. So what do you expect it to make it? Does this bill make it through? You know, I was in D.C. all of last week. Not a lot of things that are agreed upon, but this could be a bipartisan piece of legislation. But there's a lot of things that they almost takes, you know, an act of God to get these people on the same page. Maybe this is it. Well, what are your expectations? What's your prediction?
1: You know, it is, you have to run the gauntlet in Congress these days to get anything across the finish line on any issue. We're encouraged on this one. It has, it is fully bipartisan. When it was released, it had 5 Democrats, 5 Republicans. I honestly can't think of a plastic or recycling bill in recent history that had anything like that. So, you know, you're telling me they got a chance, right? I mean, this is one where it could get there. A lot of things have to happen. The congressional calendar is short. We're heading into an election. I'm very cognizant of that. But we've got some momentum. I'm really, really happy that Congress is looking at this today. We hope it'll move quickly through this committee and then maybe give it a shot on the House floor. And then at that point, anything can happen. So the more bipartisan a bill is, the more assured that you have a significant number of votes, I think the more encouragement it gives leadership to try to bring it to the floor for a vote. And so that's the path that we see this on. Anything can happen. I'm feeling good about this one.
0: All right. We'll see what happens. Ross Eisenberg, thank you for being here.
1: Thanks, Steve.
0: All right. We'll see what happens. Are you shocked by that number? 8 or 9% of all the plastic in America gets recycled?
2: I recycle.
0: Yeah, a lot of things. But easy. 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It's the QE infrared facial mask, which I'm going to use to strangle Anthony later. 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And there you have it. By the way, we recycle here too, but some. Mostly cardboard, I guess. I don't know. I'm surprised by that number. Anyhow, Ivy's on her way in. And we'll be right back on Daybreak.

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1: After avoiding debates for months, John James just made it clear why. When questioned by Perry Johnson about his support for the reviled kill switch mandate and being funded by data center developers, John James strangely replied,
2: "I know when you were born, black people could still be bought and sold in this country, but no one owns me."
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0: to it now, and of course, it's the best part of the program. Ivy is in the room. I have no idea what she's brought in her bag of goods today, your bag of tricks. Ivy, what's going on?
1: Good morning, Steve.
0: Good morning.
1: How
0: nice
1: are you?
0: To see you. I'm good.
1: Yeah? Are you?
0: Yeah. I'm feeling good.
1: Excellent. I love when you
0: feel good. I slept well again. I did. You know. It's all good.
1: That's great. Are you looking forward to standing in some mountain rivers in a few weeks?
0: You know, as you and I have talked about, I mean, this job is demanding.
1: Mm-hmm.
0: People are like, well, you just talk on the radio. How hard can it be? You want trade seats?
1: Yeah.
0: Well, it's demanding all the time. The news cycle is demanding. Yeah. It's time for a little breather. You know, the mountains are calling. I must go.
2: Where are we going?
1: That's right. The mountains are calling. I must go. There's something special about being in nature. It's healing. It's incredible.
0: Where's Anthony going? Out the side door.
1: Out the side door. Well, you know, I think that one of the things that we really try to do here on this program is speak truth.
0: Yes.
1: Go find what the truth is. And a lot of that last week was released during the announcement.
0: I don't think anybody's been fired. Mm. Nobody's been arrested. Here's clear evidence that the intelligence community hid the truth from the president. The Chinese got 220 million voter files. Where is the urgency?
1: Well, I want to play you a bite from Representative Chrissy Houlihan, who talks about,
0: okay,
1: you know, this is what we're up against in terms of revealing the truth in this country. And
0: oh, she's a charmer.
1: The rest of the Democratic Party. But here's that bite.
3: Hi, Congresswoman. Not today. Allison Steinberg with Lindell TV. Last time I spoke to you, it was right before Trump's announcement on election interference. You said there was nothing to see, but it's now come out that there was over 280,000 non-citizens on the voter rolls. Does that concern you at all? Does that concern you at all?
4: That's laughable. That's all I'm going to say about that.
3: These are declassified documents.
4: That's ridiculous.
3: Why is it ridiculous?
4: Because it's

0: Well, she blamed
1: Donald Trump.
0: Oh, no. Actually, I think there was, what was it? It was there was a specific company that went in and did an audit.
1: That's correct.
0: And then they said, oh, there was nothing wrong. And then that was actually not true.
1: That was not true. And so then the governor tried to blame it on a glitch in the system. Well, the provider there of this, it's called IDEMIA, IDEMIA. They said their role, they came out, they're angry. Our role is to transmit information through the motor vehicle system. The voter registration information is transmitted to the New Jersey Department of State Division of Elections, which is ultimately responsible for verifying election eligibility and voting eligibility. Had nothing to do with a computer glitch. New Jersey is lying about it. They got caught. They've got 7,000 foreign people on their voter rolls. And that's just from this little look.
0: Right.
1: How many people in across all of New Jersey or all of America, because, you know, there's like 30 states that refuse to provide the Department of Justice any information at all.
0: Was Michigan one of those states, Steve?
1: Yes.
0: Of course.
1: Of course it is. Yes, Michigan is one of those
0: states. Generally, the blue states weren't going to be providing the information, I would assume.
1: Of course not. But the DOJ, here's some good news, just came out minutes ago. The DOJ has launched a full investigation in New Jersey after the Democrat governor admitted thousands of non-citizens registered to vote. So that just happened this morning. That's breaking news.
0: Well, there's something else I want to go over before we run out of time here. And I just find that, first of all, this sort of like cognitive dissonance is exactly what we just witnessed with that representative.
1: Chrissy Houlihan.
0: From Pennsylvania.
1: Yeah.
0: How do you, I don't even understand how you deal with that. Like, all the evidence is placed in front of you, and you are telling a reporter that you look at classified information every day. You can't find one person on the voter rolls that are illegal, which is absolutely false. I mean, how are you?
1: Right.
0: I just don't understand how to deal with this.
1: Name me one illegal. Well, let's go to New Jersey.
0: So
1: I've
0: there's
1: got
0: a, something,
1: lots. Go ahead.
0: Another crazy thing I heard this morning. I just want you to hear the bite, and then we'll talk about it afterwards.
1: All right, go ahead.
2: The Smithsonian was promoting as a document to be upheld around that time period, 2020, 2021, whatever it may have been, suggested that objectivity was a tool of white supremacy. I think we can all agree that that is facially ridiculous. And you think objectivity is a tool of white supremacy?
3: I'm not going to interrupt you. I just want to say you presume things that were not true.
2: Do you believe that objectivity is a tool of white supremacy?
3: Well, you said we can all agree on something. I'm just saying we don't all
2: agree. Can we all agree that objectivity is a tool of white supremacy?
3: No, we can't, because that requires a longer discussion we're going to have in the 6 minutes we have left.
2: So what? I pose the question to you. Is objectivity a tool?
3: I just don't want
2: you
3: to make
2: assumptions. But you interrupted me to make that point.
3: Because you made an assumption about me that's not true. So just continue on.
2: No, I'd like to know. Is your assumption accurate?
3: I don't want to talk about it. I want you to continue.
4: Well, look.
2: You interrupted me, so I'm giving you the opportunity to weigh in.
0: Can I just come back to that real quick? So the Smithsonian was promoting a document suggested that objectivity was a tool of white supremacy.
1: So is politeness.
0: Objectivity is the quality of being based on observable facts, evidence, and reality rather than personal feelings, biases, or interpretations.
1: Right.
0: Apparently, objectivity is now
1: being objective
0: racist.
1: Is now white supremacy. Being polite is white supremacy. Breathing is white supremacy. Anyhow, I've got to leave it there.
0: Love you.
1: Way to bring the goods and the receipts. Love you, too. I'll have some final thoughts after this. 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

0: helping states create colleges focused on agriculture, mechanics, science, and practical education. The principle was not centralized control, it was opportunity. Lincoln's Morrill Act reminds us that America can support education without surrendering education to Washington. Why did it matter? Because a free nation needs citizens equipped to work, build, steward, and govern themselves. 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In Genesis, God placed man in the garden to work it and to keep it. Proverbs honors the one who works his land. Paul warns against idleness and calls believers to earn their bread. Why does that still matter today? Because education should form capable people under God, not dependent subjects under bureaucracy.
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4: All right, so here's, I've got to see this and figure this out. Apparently, according to the Department of Homeland Security, The number of voters in New Jersey, we just said 6,600, right? That's what the governor admitted yesterday. But apparently, the number of non-citizens registered to vote in New Jersey is over 35,000. A new number just released by Homeland Security of non-citizens registered to vote in New Jersey. So out of the 6,600, they said several hundred voted. Out of 35,000, this is New Jersey. This is not Pennsylvania. This is not Illinois. This is not New York. This is New Jersey. So not one of the big states, not one of the big consequential states. How many non-citizens are, this is the real question. And I'm going to say it's over a million. There's my Cauchy guess to handicap the problem. More than a million in California. That's my guess. But if you look at places like Georgia, how many there? Or Michigan? Or Arizona? Or Nevada? Or any of the other critical swing states? 35,000 plus now in New Jersey. So you'd have to then extrapolate if out of 6,600 you had 500 vote, you had thousands of people voting illegally. Thousands. And they know it. And in New Jersey, they knew it for a couple of years. They knew this for a couple of years and tried to bury it. Man, they just lie all the time. They don't care. Fight the good fight. Keep the faith. God bless America. I'm Steve Gruber. This is Daybreak. And remember, it takes you to save America.

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3: for this hour from Town Hall. I'm Jason Walker. President Trump has honored the lives of four American troops killed in the Middle East and returned to their families yesterday at Dover Air Force Base in Delaware. The president saluted as the caskets were escorted off a plane. Secretary of State Marco Rubio is warning Asian leaders Iran's demand to control and collect tolls in the Strait of Hormuz would threaten the world's economy and set a precedent that could be repeated elsewhere in the world. Rubio says the U.S. attacks on Iran are a response to Iranian attacks in the Strait of Hormuz.
4: Commercial ships are going through the straits and they're being blown up. The United States is defending that shipping and in addition is targeting the places that are launching against those ships to continue to degrade Iran's ability to target and harm global shipping.
3: New Jersey Governor Mikey Sherrill admits more than 6,000 non-U.S. citizens were on the state voter rolls and 400 of them ended up casting ballots. President Trump says this underscores the need to pass the Save America Act, which requires voter ID.
5: President Trump is calling on Senate Republicans to take up a major rules change as he pushes for the Save Act.
6: What they should do? Very simple. A lot of you don't know about filibuster. They should terminate the filibuster and approve everything. Because the Democrats are going to do it. The Democrats are going to terminate the filibuster as soon as they have a chance.
5: The White House says election integrity remains a top priority for the administration. Willie Nelson, Washington.
3: And the White House says Trump accounts could lift kids out of poverty and help more Americans invest in the stock market. But some parents are complaining they haven't received the money as yet. But officials say just hold on. The money is on the way for newborns. More on these stories, townhall.com.
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10: This is Larry O'Connor, editor of townhall.com. The co-chair of New York City's Democratic Socialists recently sat down for an interview on Fox News. His name is Gustavo Gordillo. Now, Gordillo came to America from Peru because the economic situation there was, in his own words, in a really bad place. Now he's helping to advance the very ideology that has left misery and economic ruin everywhere it has taken hold. This is what the radical left does. They don't build institutions. They infiltrate existing ones. Sometimes through armed revolution, as the Bolsheviks did in Russia. Other times they get elected. They get a foot in the door, their nose under the tent, and then they begin dismantling the system from within. Like parasites, they devour the institution that gave them power in the first place. That's what Hugo Chavez did. It's what Fidel Castro did. It's what Mao did. Marxists don't create prosperity. They seize what others have built, consolidate power, and destroy everything they touch. America, it better wake up.
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15: Fighting for free speech, Western civilization, and delivering common sense for the American people. Ladies and gentlemen, here's Scott Jennings.
16: Mamdani gives up on his plan to arrest Netanyahu. We'll bring you the details. The leaders of the Smithsonian were forced to answer for their woke exhibits up on Capitol Hill yesterday. Full coverage of this nonsense. And what is Van Jones doing? My friend and colleague over at CNN, a true liberal, is taking on the socialists inside his own party. We have the audio that has everyone in politics buzzing. Today is July the 22nd. I'm Scott Jennings, broadcasting for Salem, and we come to you live today from our studios in Chicago. I want to thank my friends here at AM 560, The Answer, for the hospitality today. On this day, 1934, just a few miles from where I sit, federal agents surrounded the Biograph Theater on Lincoln Avenue, waiting for America's public enemy number one. That's what J. Edgar Hoover called him. Their target had robbed 11 banks, escaped from jail, survived shootouts, and even tried to erase his identity with a facelift and by using acid on his fingertips. But his efforts would be for naught because a woman named Anna Sage, a Romanian-born brothel madam in Chicago, agreed to cooperate with the FBI in exchange for leniency in an upcoming deportation hearing. Oh, and she wanted the $10,000 bounty on the target's head. On July 22nd, Sage and the target went to see a movie at the Biograph, and waiting there were 20 FBI agents. Now, Madam Sage had agreed to wear an orange dress so as to identify herself to the cops. And at 10:40, the couple came out. Sage's orange dress looked red under the theater's lights, earning her the nickname, the Lady in Red. The cops ordered the target to surrender, but he fled, making it to an alley at the end of the street. And that's where Public Enemy Number One met his fate, gunned down by the cops on July 22nd, 1934. That was the end for notorious criminal John Dillinger. As for today's news, the thing they say never happens has happened, and happened in a staggering breach. New Jersey's governor, Mekhi Sherrill, a Democrat, has admitted that, yes, over 6,600 non-citizens were added to her state's voter rolls ahead of the 2024 election, and that at least 400 of them voted. That's just what we know about. Now, you know, last week, President Trump gave a speech to the nation that most of the networks refused to carry. In it, he said our voting systems were vulnerable and that thousands of non-citizens were on the rolls. And today, the news confirms the man had a point. Last night on CNN, I went head-to-head with Abby Phillip over this. She argued that it's a glitch of no consequence. I argued we cannot tolerate this sort of fraud. Take a listen to Cut 7.
17: What's your tolerance for this?
18: This is not about tolerance. This is about, is it widespread or is it something that is relatively rare?
17: You're pounding him over the word widespread. I just would ask you,
18: Scott,
17: what is your tolerance for any fraud at all?
18: Is it widespread?
17: Absolutely. Over 6,000 people.
18: What is your bar for widespread?
17: My bar is I want no tolerance. Okay. I have zero tolerance.
18: So what is your tolerance for American citizens?
17: By the way, this isn't the only place this is happening.
18: What is your tolerance for American citizens whose valid voter registrations are invalidated by incorrect databases? What's your tolerance for that?
17: I don't have tolerance for any mistakes in the electoral system, including putting non-citizens on the rolls.
18: Okay. So then why are we not keeping the same energy for that as we are for this?
17: I do have energy. As you know, I've come out here and long argued that every time we don't clean up the voter rolls, that every time a non-citizen makes it onto the voter rolls, it invalidates some legal person.
18: American is not allowed to vote when they are eligible to vote?
17: I don't have any tolerance for that either. American citizens are invalidated.
16: This episode makes you wonder, where else is this happening? And why is the left working so hard to minimize this bombshell story? Well, maybe you don't have to wonder that hard. I suppose. Arizona primary last night, the results showed that our friend Jay Feely, the Republican, won his primary in Arizona's first congressional district, one of the most targeted races in the country. Let's hear him in Cut 16.
19: Why did I decide to run for office? It is a desire to leave this country better for our children and our grandchildren. That's it in its core. You know, what we're doing is fighting for the future of this country. I truly believe that. When you look at the two parties, they've never been further apart ideologically. Never. And the Democrat Party has embraced Democrat socialism. They have chosen to move further to the left. They are talking about abolishing the border. They're talking about abolishing the police department. They are talking about abolishing the Senate now. They want to give D.C. and Puerto Rico statehood. The things that they're talking about are changing the very foundation of this country and what has made it great for 250 years. And we're not going to let it happen.
16: Elsewhere on the ballot, Andy Biggs won the GOP primary to face incumbent Democrat Governor Katie Hobbs. Lots to watch in Arizona this time round. Last night, another night of U.S. attacking Iran from the air. 11 straight nights of attacks. CENTCOM says these are designed to stop Iran from attacking commercial shipping in the Strait of Hormuz. President Trump said to be looking at bombing a new target called Pickaxe Mountain. It's widely believed to be a location where Iran has moved some of its nuclear bomb-making material. Capitol Hill yesterday, a hearing on the Smithsonian Museums and whether and why they have gone woke. Intense questioning from Republicans revealed some of the most ridiculous excesses of the ideological rot that has impacted exhibits and materials at the museums. Friend of the show, Congressman Brandon Gill of Texas, had this exchange with Smithsonian Director Anthea Harding. Cut 8.
20: Yes. Is it important to be polite?
21: Excuse me, sir?
20: Is it important to be polite?
21: Yes, sir.
20: It's also interesting because the same mass action toolkit that your organization has been promoting references politeness as a defining characteristic of white supremacy culture. Ma'am, are you a white supremacist?
0: No, sir.
20: You're not? Can you help me square why your organization says that being polite is part of being a white supremacist?
0: I'm not exactly familiar with that passage of the mass action toolkit, which is
20: I can show you the passage right here.
0: Pardon me?
20: I said I just read you the passage from it.
0: And
16: there are several such examples of how the Smithsonian is awash in critical race theory and in the idea that we must relentlessly portray the United States of America in a negative light. I battled Abby Phillip over this issue last night on CNN, Cut 19.
18: The administration has used these so-called, woke, policies of the 2020 era to justify what they are doing in order to try to rewrite what is in the museums. I don't understand why they are doing that, because the two things don't seem to have anything in common.
17: I don't think they're trying to rewrite American history. I think there's a worldview difference. People on the left believe that we should focus relentlessly on the most negative aspects of our history. And there have been negative aspects of our history. There's no questioning that. But people on the left in this country want our country to be defined today by the most negative aspects of our history. People on the right, as led by the president today, would like to focus on what you, I think, correctly called the promise of America. What makes America great? What we have done to overcome the worst aspects of our history. This example that Brandon Gill pulled is one of the most egregious examples of excess at this museum. I mean, it's like their white supremacy list. Individualism and self-reliance, nuclear family structures, rational linear thinking, work before you play. It goes on and on and on.
18: Including Xi would acknowledge that, first of all, that wasn't policy at the museum. It was done by an individual, individuals who worked there.
16: Oh, it's just the people that work there, not museum policy. The fight over the Smithsonian's ridiculous woke programming is necessary and worth it because the American left will never stop in its quest to inject critical race theory into our national policy making. They want Americans, particularly young Americans, feeling as poorly about their country as possible, and that's something that we simply cannot permit. You know, there's so much craziness in the world, sometimes you want something on which you can just simply rely and trust. 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We'll take a break and come back. It's Scott Jennings on Salem. 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
32: He's the author of the best-selling book, A Revolution of Common Sense. 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
16: All right, broadcasting live from the Salem Studios in Chicago today, Wednesday, July the 22nd. And there's something happening here in Chicago that perfectly illustrates what I think is one of the greatest frauds in American politics right now. And the fraud is this. The Democratic Party loves to call itself the party of democracy. You hear them talk about that all the time. They say democracy is on the ballot. They tell us Donald Trump is a threat to democracy. Every political dispute becomes this existential struggle to save democracy from Trump and the Republicans. But have you noticed, this is happening more and more, have you noticed how often the party of democracy is trying to install candidates on ballots that weren't actually voted into nominations by Democratic voters. Happened with Kamala Harris, happening up in Maine, where they took out Graham Plattner and put in this character Troy Jackson. It's happening in Illinois' 4th Congressional District. Congressman Jesus Chuy Garcia waited until the final hours of the filing period to announce that he was going to retire. And this was so that his chief of staff, Patty Garcia, could file her paperwork just before the deadline. Quick switch, in and out. Hey, this is how you pick your successor in the Democratic Party. They didn't tip off anybody else. Nobody else had time to mount a campaign because of this old switcheroo move. Therefore, Patty Garcia became the only Democrat on the primary ballot, not because the voters in the Democratic Party chose her, but because the incumbent and the Chicago political machine effectively chose his replacement, whether the voters liked it or not. It was such an outrageous move that even the Democrat-controlled House of Representatives voted to rebuke Garcia. But several Democrats decided they weren't going to accept this. Chicago Alderman Byron Lopez and political activist Mayra Macias launched independent campaigns so that people in this heavily Democratic district could have a choice in November. And that is when the party of democracy swung into action. Now, under Illinois law, Patty Garcia only needed 697 valid signatures to make the ballot as a Democrat, but the independent candidates needed 10,816. They had to have 15 times as many signatures to overcome the machine. Both independent candidates, both of them, submitted the maximum permitted, 17,304 signatures apiece. But here comes the party of democracy. Operatives connected to the Garcia political machine challenged these signatures, and after thousands of names were invalidated, Macias was ruled a little over 1,000 short, and Lopez was about 1,200 short. And on Tuesday, the Illinois State Board of Elections unanimously threw them both off the ballot. Now, let me just be clear about this district. It's a Democrat district. These people I'm talking about are not conservatives. Lopez is a socialist alderman. Macias once ran the Latino Victory Project, very liberal organization. I'm not here to endorse either candidacy. But that's the point. You don't have to support a candidate to believe that voters should be allowed to choose the candidates and the winners. Democracy does not mean protecting only the choices you like. It means trusting the people. And that's what has gone awry in the Democratic Party. They've decided they no longer trust the people. Specifically, they no longer trust their people. The party of democracy likes to go around the voters. They went around the voters on Biden. They went around the voters on Plattner. They went around the voters on this congressional district in Illinois. They tried to go around the voters when they wanted to remove Donald Trump from the presidential ballot in 2024. Constantly, the party of democracy is doing things that would make your most ardent authoritarian blush. And yet they'll still lecture you about democracy and the existential threat. It's outrageous, but I think people are picking up on it. Democratic voters, I think, are unhappy about it. And the only question is, will they start voting like it? What they're doing is the opposite of democracy. Who trusts the people? It's not the Democrats these days, no matter how they label themselves. More common sense after this. Stay with us.
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8: With SRN News, I'm Jason Walker. Yemen's Iran-backed Houthi rebels attacking two Saudi oil tankers in the Red Sea earlier in the day. U.S. military, meanwhile, conducting a 12th night of strikes against Iran. The Houthi attack threatens to open up an entirely new front in the war. Secretary of State Marco Rubio meeting with Russian Foreign Minister Sergey Lavrov in the Philippines. Those talks on the sidelines of the summit by Southeast Asian foreign ministers. Torrential rains in West Virginia causing flash flooding, inundating homes and businesses. Authorities say the floods washed out bridges, leading to numerous rescues in parts of the state. Several people are still unaccounted for in West Virginia, but so far, no bodies have been found. SRN News.
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11: Maybe you've thought about taking a cruise. Maybe you've even talked yourself out of it. But this is not just another vacation. This is the Gulf of America Cruise. 7 days through the Caribbean with Mike Gallagher, Scott Jennings, Larry O'Connor, Jennifer Horn, and a ship full of people who love this country. 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
1: When I was young, my parents took me to church. 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
0: Straight talk without the bluster. When you positively need the truth, this is where you come. The Scott Jennings Show.
16: Well, we have a little bit of an update for you on this scandal in New Jersey, where the 6,600 non-citizens were added to the voting rolls. And here's the update. It comes from our friend Rusty Weiss over at Red State. Now, this is interesting. He says that, here's the headline, non-citizen voting scandal gets worse. Software giant blames election officials, and now California is getting dragged in. So when New Jersey Governor Mikie Sherrill made this announcement yesterday, she blamed the vendor. She said, it's this software company's fault. That's who did this terrible thing of putting all these non-citizens on the voting rolls. So she throws them under the bus. And the name of the company is IDEMIA, I-D-E-M-I-A. She threw them right under, took no responsibility for it at the governmental level. In fact, she said, quote, the entire situation is unacceptable. However, the company is firing back now in this article. The company says its role was strictly limited to transmitting information to the state's Division of Elections. Here's the quote. IDEMIA's role is to transmit information through the motor vehicle system. The voter registration information is transmitted to the New Jersey Department of State Division of Elections, which is ultimately responsible for verifying eligibility to vote. Information submitted by IDEMIA must still be validated and adjudicated by the Division of Elections. So the consultant here, the vendor, is not taking this lying down. Now, if what the consultant, the vendor, is saying is true, something is stinky in the Division of Elections in New Jersey, where information was transmitted and people who aren't even citizens were placed upon the voter rolls. And don't forget, 400 at least that we know about, 400 of them voted. Rusty Weiss reports this controversy is now seeping into California, where the same vendor, IDEMIA, has a major contract with that state's Department of Motor Vehicles. By the way, this motor voter business, you know, where you go in to get your driver's license, people who have no intention of registering to vote wind up getting registered to vote. And a lot of states allow non-citizens to get driver's license. You can see how this is a problem. So in California, they started working with IDEMIA in 2022 to modernize their DMV operations. Now IDEMIA issues all driver's licenses and identification cards out there. IDEMIA announced that the partnership back in those days was not just about aesthetics, but about raising the bar on security and trust. But now people are wondering, what's going on? If this could happen in New Jersey, could the same thing happen with this transmission of data in California? In California, a lot of non-citizens floating around out there who need ID cards and driver's licenses. All that information gets transmitted. Same thing. Makes you wonder. We'll keep an eye on this story. I have a feeling that what we learned in New Jersey is just the tip of the iceberg. I want to switch gears and talk to you about one other thing that's going on in politics right now. And that is, you may have seen this on your social media feed. If you watch CNN, you may have seen Van on talking about it. But my friend and colleague, Van Jones, we're on together often. And particularly around big election nights, we do things together. He has made quite a splash in recent days because he has effectively gone off on these socialists who are taking over the Democratic Party. Van issued a video a few days ago pleading with people to stop listening to these socialists and all their crazy ideas because he sees that his party is being overwhelmed by a bunch of Bolsheviks who want to do things that American voters will simply never accept. Abolish ICE, abolish prisons, abolish police, abolish borders, abolish the Senate. And on and on and on. Van is a smart guy. I'm just telling you. He's been on the show. You've heard him here. Smart guy. Knows politics. And he is a committed liberal. Make no mistake. But he knows these people who are taking over his party are crazy. He knows their ideas are crazy. And he knows it is electoral poison. And more than that, he knows that it's bad for the country and that what these socialists are preaching is antithetical to the American system. I'm going to play a little bit of what Van has been saying out there that has created such a massive stir and reaction in the world of politics. Let's start here. My friend Van Jones, Cut 11.
2: All right, guys, I got some stuff I want to get off my chest. I am tired of a set of people on the very far left in the Democratic Party, my party, telling us that in order for us to be progressives, we now have to believe ideas and support ideas that are completely nuts.
16: Completely nuts. That's an understatement. But, you know, Van, I think, is reacting to something that's happening in the Democratic Party where these socialists, a lot of them very young, a lot of them very inexperienced, a lot of them who are rich, white kids of privileged backgrounds, coming along and explaining to people like Van Jones and, say, incumbent members of Congress, you all don't have anything to do with this anymore. We're getting rid of you. We're kicking you out, and we're going to pursue the revolution, and we don't need you. Van is saying, well, wait a minute. What gives you the right to kick me out of my own party? Van, if you watch his video, is like, I've been out here for 3 decades fighting for all these progressive ideas. You're 21 years old and you're coming along to kick me out of my own party when you've never accomplished anything and are trying to inject political poison into the veins of my party. I'm not going to stand for it. Good for Van, I say. More of Van. Cut 12.
2: But what does that have to do with supporting Hamas? What does it have to do with putting up candidates who say we should have no police, no prisons, we can't deport anybody, even if they commit rape or murder, Israel shouldn't exist? These are terrible ideas. These are awful ideas. Where did these ideas even come from?
16: Van is mortified. Frankly, a lot of Democrats are mortified. And, you know, I talk to Democrats, got a few spies, blind spies, as an old friend of mine used to call them. Got a few blind spies out there. They're mortified. Nobody wants to be affiliated with these communists. Nobody wants Hassan Piker and the likes of him to be the gatekeeper of what makes a Democrat in good standing. Van drilling down on how bad these ideas are. And he had an interesting take on it. He says, this is not progressive. This is regressive. Here's more Van, cut 13.
2: Now, if you lived in a world where there were no police and no prisons, so that in your neighborhood, any gang member, terrorist, pedophile, Klan member could do whatever they wanted to, is that progress or regress? If you lived in a world where we said, well, you can be a terrorist if you want to, as long as you feel oppressed, and anybody get blown up at any time and people make excuses for it, is that a better world? Is that progress? Or is that regressing to a lawless, chaotic state? If we lived in a world where people could literally get elected to office with the only qualification being that they went and celebrated a mass murder of Israelis, if all elected officials celebrated mass murders, is that a better world or a worse world? These are not progressive ideas. These are regressive ideas. And I'm old enough to know the difference. And you're smart enough to know the difference.
16: So Van raises two issues in that piece of his video that are worth discussing in detail. Number one, we'll take the last piece first. This rampant anti-Semitism, this anti-Israel bent in the Democratic Party. And he's right. A lot of these activists and candidates who are now overtaking the Democratic Party have shown their colors on October the 7th, on October the 8th, after the Hamas attack on Israel. They were out in the streets in New York and other places celebrating the death, the murder, the rape, the kidnapping of these Israelis and some Americans, I might add. Let's just lay it out. They hate the Jews. They are anti-Semitic. And this is the number one box that you have to check for them in order to be a Democrat in good standing these days. That's just a fact. Israel, how you feel about the Jewish people? Understand something. On the left, this is the new abortion. It's no longer possible to be a pro-life Democrat. It's also no longer possible to be a pro-Israel, pro-Jewish Democrat. You couldn't go to a Democrat convention and give a rah-rah pro-Israel, they're a good ally, let's stand up for the Jewish people. You couldn't give that speech. You'd be thrown out. You'd be booed off the stage. And Van, my friend, knows this anti-Semitism is wrong, wrong, wrong. He also raises the idea of abolishing police and abolishing prisons. And although he didn't say it directly, I know what he means. It's black neighborhoods that often want more police. They want more law enforcement to keep their neighborhoods safe. But you have all these privileged rich white kids saying, let's abolish the police and abolish prisons. Who's it going to hurt? The people who live in high crime areas. Van knows this. Here's more. Cut 14.
12: Ideas that are literally insane, nutty, moronic, dangerous, bigoted, are not progressive. They're regressive, and they should not be in our party. The people who are promoting these nutty, crazy, backwards ideas are party poopers. Literally, they're coming to the party and pooping in our punch bowl, and they need to stop.
16: Party poopers. I mean, that's a funny euphemism, but he's right. They are party destroyers. These democratic socialists have come along not to change the Democratic Party or to reform it. They've come along to destroy it. They've infected it, and now they're going to destroy it from the inside out because that's what they intend for our country. To destroy the American empire from the inside out. They need a vehicle to do that. They're starting with the Democratic Party. And we'll see if Van Jones and others are capable of stopping them. 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

0: His name is Gustavo Gordillo. Now, Gordillo came to America from Peru because the economic situation there was, in his own words, in a really bad place. Now he's helping to advance the very ideology that has left misery and economic ruin everywhere it has taken hold. This is what the radical left does. They don't build institutions. They infiltrate existing ones, sometimes through armed revolution, as the Bolsheviks did in Russia. Other times they get elected. They get a foot in the door, their nose under the tent, and then they begin dismantling the system from within. Like parasites, they devour the institution that gave them power in the first place. That's what Hugo Chavez did. It's what Fidel Castro did. It's what Mao did. Marxists don't create prosperity. They seize what others have built, consolidate power, and destroy everything they touch. America, it better wake up.
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3: I'm going to tell you the most common sense thing you could do in the next 10 minutes. Pull out your phone and text the word cruise to 94878. Don't even think about it. Just do it. Pull out your phone and text the word cruise to 94878. But Scott, where are we going? Good question. I'll answer you. We're going to the Gulf of America. I'm going. Mike Gallagher is going. Larry O'Connor is going. Jen Horn, Kurt Schlichter. All your friends here from Salem and Town Hall are going to be on this cruise ship. Gulf of America, mid-November, right after the elections. And we're going to have programming on the ship that you'll absolutely love. Gallagher's going to be playing pickleball shirtless up on the Lido deck. You don't want to miss that. Quite a sight, I'm told. This is a trip you'll never forget. In and out of Lauderdale. We honor America's 250th birthday. We spend time together with like-minded conservatives to discuss what just happened in the elections and what's going to happen to our country as a result. Stunning destinations, great food, great beaches, an amazing ship, the Eurodam. All around, a great idea. The most common sense thing that you can do. Text the word cruise to 94878. Get yourself on this ship. They're going to close this thing up in the next couple of days, I am told. There's just a couple of cabins left, and they're going to lock down the bookings in the next couple of days. Don't miss it. You'll regret it. You know, I don't want to hear it, by the way, if come mid-November, you didn't do this. And then you're texting me at the last minute. Scott, I should have listened to you back in July when you told me to book this cruise. Is it too late? Yes, it will be too late then. And I shall have no sympathy for you. But you can avoid all this unpleasantness if you just text the word cruise to 94878 right now. Get yourself on this ship. Gulf of America cruise. Don't miss it. All right. This week, I'm going to do installment number two. I've been looking at some congressional districts around the country where I think Democrats have made a huge mistake. And the mistake is installing some radical socialist or communist in a congressional district that they have held or should be competitive in, but may have played themselves out of the game because of the lunacy. Yesterday, we were in Arizona. Today, we're in Maine, specifically Maine's 2nd Congressional District. It's a rare pickup opportunity for Republicans because for the last 8 years, it has been represented by a blue dog Democrat named Jared Golden. You may have heard of Jared. He makes the cable round sometimes. Trump won this district by 9 points. But Jared Golden, the Democrat, held on. However, Jared Golden became exasperated by national politics and the wokeness of the Democrats. And now he's out, retiring. And what's happened here is the Democrats are going to wind up with a candidate named Matt Dunlap. This is not who they needed, I can assure you. This guy is a Bernie bro.

0: He was all in for Plattner, even after the allegations of abuse against women. He has had sympathy for the vigilante Luigi Mangione. Actually, let's hear that. Cut three.
1: With a lack of Luigi Mangione's, what are we going to do about the insurance company?
2: Well, you know, obviously, I don't think shooting people down in the streets is necessarily the answer, but you understand why people get to that point, yeah. You know.
0: You understand why people might decide to get a gun and go out on the street and assassinate some guy who happens to work for an insurance company. And by the way, laughing about it the entire time. This Maine 2nd Congressional District is a prime example of where Democrats had the right guy, a conservative, moderate at least, maybe conservative Democrat named Golden. Their party went off the deep end to the left. Golden can't stand it. He's out. And they wind up with this character, Dunlap. This is not what the Democrats wanted to see right here. But it is another example of how this left turn is limiting their ability in the November election. We take a break. More news after this. Scott Jennings on Salem. Don't go anywhere. I wasn't expecting it, but once you see who built the modern education system, everything clicks. Death of Recess. It comes from Angel Studios. It's not really about recess. It's about control. This documentary exposes how the classroom didn't just evolve. It was intentionally designed, standardized, and centralized. Powerful institutions shaped it, and now they protect it. Billions of dollars flow through education organizations. While test scores collapse, parents were pushed out, bureaucracies grew stronger, and kids lost freedom. This film examines how controversial gender ideology entered classrooms, all while families are told to stay quiet. Institutions protect themselves, not the children. This system didn't fail by accident. It calcified, and if we don't challenge it, it will not change. That's why independent platforms matter. Angel Studios is willing to distribute stories that mainstream outlets won't touch. Watch it for yourself, then decide. Visit angel.com/SJ today to watch Death of Recess on the Angel Guild.
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8: News this hour from Town Hall. I'm Jason Walker. President Trump in Georgia yesterday, but his thoughts were in Delaware.
9: President Trump began his speech in Georgia by reflecting on an earlier visit.
10: And I just left Dover Air Force Base, which is an incredible place, but oftentimes very sad. This was in particular something very sad. I attended the dignified transfer ceremony for four great U.S. service members killed in the conflict with Iran.
9: The president praised the sacrifice of the four service members. Willie Nelson, Washington.
8: The president was in the Peach State to promote his new Trump
11: account. The
8: concurrent
11: resolution is adopted.
12: Bullets and bombs to finish the job.
13: Budget Committee Chairman Jody Arrington framed the proposal as a push to deliver for voters ahead of the midterm elections.
12: Strengthen our food supply, and ultimately, we want to safeguard the integrity of our election.
13: Democrat Paul Tonko was among those voting against the resolution.
14: This budget gives this administration a blank check to continue their war of choice with Iran.
13: It now heads to the Senate, where it faces a more skeptical audience. Jennifer King, Washington.
8: More than 1,000 people are known to have died now in the Ebola outbreak in eastern Congo. Authorities say 2,500 cases of the disease have been confirmed. Troubling numbers out of Paris. Public health agency there says France has 5,700 deaths during a major heat wave in late June. R. James Woolsey, a national security expert who led the CIA for a couple of years following his appointment by then-President Bill Clinton, has died. He was 84 and had suffered a stroke. And Charles Gaines, the author who helped bring bodybuilding into the mainstream with pumping iron, has died. He was 84. And Philadelphia police are searching for people responsible for a weekend break-in of an NFL star. More on these stories, townhall.com.
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19: 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A look at America's founding principles and the leaders who shaped our nation.
0: In 1862, Abraham Lincoln signed the Morrill Act, helping states create colleges focused on agriculture, mechanics, science, and practical education. The principle was not centralized control, it was opportunity. Lincoln's Morrill Act reminds us that America can support education without surrendering education to Washington. Why did it matter? Because a free nation needs citizens equipped to work, build, steward, and govern themselves. 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Proverbs honors the one who works his land. Paul warns against idleness and calls believers to earn their bread. 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Because education should form capable people under God, not dependent subjects under bureaucracy.
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23: 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Fighting for free speech, Western civilization, and delivering common sense for the American people. Ladies and gentlemen, here's Scott Jennings.
0: All right, quick check of the headlines here on Wednesday, July the 22nd. Let's check in on Iran. President Trump says the United States will destroy one bridge or power plant every time Iran targets a ship going through the Strait of Hormuz. Iran, in turn, says it will hit infrastructure and energy facilities across the region. So we're trading missiles and attacks and also trading rhetoric today with Iran. The attacks are escalating. Jordan's armed forces say they intercepted multiple Iranian attacks today. And this was following another round of American airstrikes. The conflict so far, according to Pete Hegseth up on Capitol Hill, $37.5 billion. That's how much it has cost. The president is attending the dignified transfer of the four U.S. service members who were recently killed. That's at Dover Air Force Base today. And the United States and President Trump have approved a nuclear deal with Saudi Arabia that could lead the Saudi Arabia kingdom to enrich its own fuel for civilian reactors. This just in, the trial for former Venezuelan dictator Nicolas Maduro has been set. It's going to happen June 1st, 2027. And in politics news, the University of New Hampshire has just released new polling on the Democratic primary for president up in New Hampshire. Hold on to your hats. The leader, Alexandria Ocasio-Cortez at 22%. Pete Buttigieg in second place at 21%. Everybody else is in the single digits. Bernie Sanders at 6%. What if he didn't run? Where would those votes go? Probably up to AOC. Kamala Harris, back of the pack at 5%. One of the hottest debates in American politics continues to be over data centers. And we here at the show are bringing you the best information on these data centers. We're not content to accept propaganda or any Chinese operations to make you think things that aren't true. Our next guest has done extensive research on the subject of data centers. He is a Manhattan Institute senior fellow, and he's got a cool name. Welcome to the show, Judge Glock. Mr. Glock, it's weird to me. I want to call you Judge, but then at the same time, it makes me think that you are. You're not actually a judge. Your name is Judge. But you get the imprimatur of maybe people thinking you are a judge.
25: Yep, regular source of confusion, just a good old family name. So, yeah. So
0: love it.
25: Best to clear that out right up front.
0: Love that. Judge Glock with the Manhattan Institute. So, you know, these data centers have become a frontline political issue. You've got elected officials like Kathy Hochul, the governor of New York, putting a moratorium on them. You've got local electeds in all kinds of states, blue and red states, trying to stop these things and push back on them. And you've heard the concerns. Some of it is around energy demand. Some of it is around water use. Some of it is around the tax deals that are being cut. Let's start with some of the allegations about data centers, because you've done all the research. You can give us the facts. Let's start with energy. Do these things take up massive amounts of energy? Let's start there. Yes or no? Is the energy demand from data centers as big a concern as people make it out to be?
25: So the energy demand is huge. There's actually no doubt about that. Right now, we're looking at about 5% of all American electricity usage being used by these data centers. So
0: today, 5% today.
25: Yeah, today. Already increasing as we speak. The estimate is it could be up to 20% within, say, 10 years. So, you know, this is going to be a massive amount of electricity that's going into these, and already is to some extent. Now, you look at how that's actually affecting prices, though, and that's a different story. So right. I happen to live in Virginia, which is the global epicenter of data centers, which some of your listeners may not be aware of. But we've actually had pretty stable electrical prices, at least for homeowners like me. The only thing that's driven them up is actually this offshore wind project that's bumping my electricity bills up by about $10 a month. The data centers largely pay their own way. They consume electricity, but they pay for it. They largely pay for the connections, the wires, the transmission lines, all the rest of it. So you have places like Virginia that have seen a ton of data center growth and have pretty stable electricity prices. And yet you've seen places like New York and California, which have seen massive increase in electricity prices. And they've actually seen their overall use of electricity go down in recent years. So as long as the data centers are paying for that, and there's ways to make that happen, it shouldn't be a concern for your typical homeowners or other businesses.
0: And I saw yesterday in the House Energy and Commerce Committee, they passed what's called the Ratepayer Protection Bill. And so basically they're going to require, if it passes the Congress, these data centers to pay for any investments or improvements that are necessary to service them on the electrical grid. They'll be on the hook for that. Meaning you won't or shouldn't see any increases to average ratepayers in those systems. I assume you think this is a good piece of legislation.
25: If it assures people that that's what's going to happen, I think it's good, because it'll obviate some of the mistaken concerns about data center electricity use. A lot of the states are already doing this. Virginia did pass a law to make sure they pay their own way. A lot of other states are doing that. But on the whole, they're already doing it. They got to pay a lot again for these transmission lines that are going out to the new data centers and coming out of the power plants. And they allow those existing lines and distribution channels to be better used. If people are only using electricity on these lines, say 20% of the time, you got to spread the cost of them a lot broader. But if these data centers can take up some of the slack and use some of those unused lines, that spreads the cost more broadly. It can lower prices for everybody else, and that's what's happening. But a little push from the states or the regulators to make sure that's the case, nothing wrong with that.
0: Getting the facts on data centers here from Judge Glock over at the Manhattan Institute. Let's talk about water. I hear this brought up a lot. Do data centers use a tremendous amount of water? And overall in our country, are data centers using more water than other things that use a lot of water, or is this still relatively minor? Is it being blown out of proportion?
25: So this I can give just as emphatic a no as I gave a yes to the electricity question. No, data centers are not using a lot of water. By recent estimates, it's kind of less than 0.5% of U.S. water use. It's not exactly apples to apples, but, you know, you compare it to, say, golf courses, and they use a tiny fraction of what American golf courses use. So, yeah, data centers are not sucking up massive amounts of local water. There's a few environmental groups often actually basing their critiques on a purely fallacious number from an old book that it later admitted it got the facts wrong, that these data centers are using as much as, say, a large town every single year. That's just not the case. They're using tiny amounts. They're largely paying for it, and even that water use is going down. These data centers are going for more of these closed-loop system where all the water is kept internally, and they don't have to take it out of the municipal water system and pour it back in again. So I think the water usage thing is just a red herring. And it's largely a way for environmental groups to try to find a way to get people angry about data centers.
0: What would you say, we've got 30 seconds, is the most common misconception about data centers? You've done all the actual research, but of everything you see floating around out there, what is the most common misconception that ought to be corrected in the public domain?
25: That they're not benefiting these local communities. You know, I did a big report on Loudoun County, Virginia, where almost half of all their tax revenue is coming from data centers. You have places like Moreau County, Oregon, where a third of all their revenue is coming from data centers. Like, these are big numbers. And, you know, this is not going to work in every single community. But for a lot of communities, they cost very little to the local services and they give a lot of tax revenues. So they can be big benefits.
0: All right. That's Judge Glock from the Manhattan Institute. I look forward to continuing this conversation because this issue, Judge, is being inserted into virtually every political campaign in the country. You already have Senate campaigns, congressional campaigns running ads on this, people accusing their opponents of being pro-data center. I mean, they're doing that for a reason. It's because the polling is telling them to do it. Of course, I think that polling is based on some of these propaganda and misinformations that are out there. So we look forward to doing actual research with you on the show. Thanks for coming by. I want to talk to you for a minute about supplements. And when you think about supplements in your diet and in your life, you think, well, does this work? And well, can I trust it? 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It's Scott Jennings on Salem Common Sense. 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
16: Wednesday, July the 22nd. Boy, lots of news to discuss today. Lots of things going on out there, but I got to tell you, I cannot get enough of this story out of New Jersey where the 6,600 non-citizens were placed upon the voting rolls. 400 of them voted in the 2024 election that we know about, that has been admitted to. My suspicion is this is but the tip of the iceberg. I had a major dust up on CNN over this last night. I have no tolerance for voter fraud. And there have been numerous examples of voter fraud over the years. People attempt voter fraud. In many cases, they get caught. They get arrested. They get convicted. There's evidence of voter fraud. Just Google it. People get arrested and convicted of this all the time. There have been numerous instances of illegal aliens winding up on the voter rolls. This is even before the New Jersey story. Happens all the time. But when you bring it up, you are frequently met with a hail of invective from the left, from the media pundits, and so on. There's no evidence of any of this, they say. In fact, our friends over at Town Hall have put together a compilation of prominent Democrats saying that illegal voter fraud just simply isn't real. Let's listen to it. Cut 20.
26: There is no evidence that undocumented migrants vote.
27: We're debating a problem that does not exist.
28: This is a solution in search of a problem that does not exist.
29: The evidence is almost no illegal immigrants vote. Some benign effort to tell the small number of illegal immigrants.
30: The reports show voter fraud is exceedingly, exceedingly rare, but there's a couple things we know about the administration.
31: Citizen voting in federal elections is already illegal.
1: There is no evidence of fraud or corruption.
2: All because we don't have a problem with illegal aliens voting in the country.
7: It's not an issue that you have undocumented people in mass numbers voting. You know.
15: Very, very rare instances, but then just make the bill workable. But
17: it is absolutely vanishingly rare. No system.
18: There's no evidence that non-citizens are voting.
19: I think they think that it's already against the law for.
20: We're talking about a solution to a non-existent problem. Again,
21: foreigners do not vote in our elections. Maybe it's partly about the SAVE Act, which is a ridiculous solution to a problem that does not exist. Foreigners do not vote in U.S. elections. That's the fact.
22: It's already illegal for non-citizens to vote in the United States. They face prosecution and jail time for doing it. The SAVE America Act attempts to solve a problem that does not exist.
16: Over and over and over, Democrats and their media allies. By the way, you listen to that compilation, and I'm sure you recognized a lot of the voices. But you listen to it. You ever heard the phrase, well, the talking points have gone out? Listening to a compilation like that, which you can get, by the way, at Town Hall and on the X platform, at townhall.com, listening to that, you get what that means. The talking points have gone out. They all use the same language. They parrot the same phrases. It's highly coordinated and highly scripted. They do this on almost every issue, but certainly on this one. And, of course, all that was being said to combat the idea that we need the SAVE Act. Now comes along this story in New Jersey where you have 6,600 non-citizens on the rolls, 400 voted. We know it's happening in other places. Would it make some sense to have a national law that says, hey, how about some voter ID and a citizenship check? Of course it would make sense. Even if you believe it is a small problem, it is a problem nonetheless. Okay? It is a problem nonetheless. No tolerance here is the correct answer. But we're in the stage of, it started with it's never happened. It never happens. Now we're in the, well, it happens, but it's in small quantities as to not matter. Pretty soon we'll be in the, it's happening, but it's a good thing. We need the SAVE Act. We need the SAVE Act. It's common sense. Voter ID and a citizenship check, of course. And now that you know the systems are vulnerable, even if it's a glitch, I don't buy that this is a glitch. Even if you accepted the spin that it's a glitch, okay, well, if it's a glitch, why can't we have an overlay of a citizenship check that would correct the glitch? You have these Democrats fighting so hard to stop the citizenship requirement, to stop voter ID. Now they're forced to admit that, yes, it does happen. What will the excuse be now? Well, it doesn't happen enough to change anything. It doesn't change the outcome of elections. They're on the slippery slope, folks. We got to get them off. Time to pass the SAVE Act. It's common sense. When we come back, we'll talk about that Smithsonian hearing yesterday in Congress. That was wild. Mike Gonzalez from Heritage is here. Stay with us.
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4: With SRN News, I'm John Scott. Tropical storm Bertha made landfall in Louisiana. Early this morning, the storm moving west toward Texas. The storm had been forecast to reach the upper Texas coast on Thursday before dissipating inland in Texas by Friday. Damaging wind and storm surges are the main threats for the Deep South states. The National Hurricane Center had a tropical storm warning that included New Orleans and Lake Pontchartrain. Yemen's Houthi-backed rebels say they have attacked two Saudi oil tankers in the Red Sea, and the U.S. military conducting another night of strikes against Iran. French lawmakers have approved a bill banning children under 15 from using social media, France, the first country in the European Union, to pass a blanket ban on platforms as concerns grow worldwide over the harmful effects of digital content. This is SRN News.
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10: When he's not in the Oval Office or owning the libs on CNN, he's here with us. 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
16: I want to talk a little more with you about this issue with the Smithsonian Museums. This issue is wild because the Smithsonians, if you're like me and you have children and you like to take them to Washington, D.C., and I do often, these Smithsonians are supposed to be a place where you can take your family to see interesting artifacts, to see interesting items from our history. And you teach your kids, here's our history. Here's what happened. Here's an actual artifact from that thing. Here's Lincoln's top hat. That's what you're supposed to get out of this. Here's the Star Spangled Banner. But increasingly, what we're getting out of the Smithsonians is what you get out of a lot of institutions that have been overtaken by the left. You get woke garbage. You get a rewriting of American history. And more than anything, I think what they want to do is teach your children to hate America. They're trying to get them to believe America is rotten at the core. That is the purpose of what these leftists do at these museums and other institutions. But yesterday and again today, there have been 2 days of hearings up on Capitol Hill to expose this institutional rot, to put it out into the sunlight, to have some disinfectant here. And one of the leaders, one of the people who's done the most research and has been the most outspoken on this, is our friend Mike Gonzalez, senior fellow over at the Heritage Foundation. You might have seen Mike testifying on Capitol Hill yesterday and today. He joins us live. Mike, really grateful for your time. Welcome to the Scott Jennings Show.
11: Scott, as I already told you, it's a huge honor for me to be on with you. And I just came from Congress.
16: Well, I hope it's more honorable to talk to me than it is Congress. That's a low bar for me to jump over, but I appreciate your compliments, sir. And I want to compliment you on what you did in front of Congress yesterday and today, working with the committee to expose what's going on at the Smithsonian. And I want to say this at the outset of our conversation. I love the Smithsonian. I want this to be a place where you are happy and proud to take your family and where you can learn about American history. But tell us about this issue and this 162-page report that has come out from the Trump administration detailing how the museum has stopped teaching us history and started engaging in extreme political activism.
11: So I met with a group of conservatives on Monday, and some of them were saying, well, we need to defund the Smithsonian. And I agree with you. I think last year I took part in the effort to defund the Corporation for Public Broadcasting, NPR and PBS, and that, of course, should have been defunded. Government should never be involved in funding media. This is different. We do need the Smithsonian. We should fund the Smithsonian. It should be the national treasure that it was. We need a national museum, in this case, 9 national museums. It's 21 museums. It's 19 museums, and then 2 that have been authorized that should never be built, the Women's and Latino Museum. Look, this is part of the long march through the institutions. This is Rudy Dutschke, the guy from the disciple of Herbert Marcuse, the critical theorist, who said what we need is a long march through the institutions. That was obviously a wink, wink, nod, nod reference to Mao's long march in China to let everyone listening know that they were Marxist. But the idea is to take over the cultural institutions, to raise consciousness, quote unquote, to indoctrinate the people into understanding that they're slaves, that they have a bad deal, that America is structurally oppressive, that America is systemically racist. And if you believe that, if you come to believe that, then the only logical thing to do is to get rid of all the structures, change all the systems. And then just to cut to the chase, we ask ourselves, how did we get Zora Mamdani and Daria Lisa Chevalier and Katie Wilson and Graham Platner, although we no longer have them, I miss them already. And that is, why did millions of people vote for them? Because the universities and the K-12 schools and the museums taught them all this garbage. You know, that's Mamdani. He gets up on July 4th and says, they said America is exceptional because it is powerful and wealthy. Nobody believes that. Nobody who's serious about American exceptionalism talks that way. Nobody taught Zora Mamdani this.
16: You know, Mike, this idea of American exceptionalism, is America the greatest nation on earth? You would hope that the director of the Smithsonian's National Museum of American History would be able to say, of course, we're the greatest nation. Of course we're exceptional. But this actually came up in the hearing yesterday, and I want to play some audio of Congressman Pat Fallon of Texas asking the director of the Smithsonian's American History Museum about this very topic. Let's hear that clip right now. This is cut number 5.
1: Director, do you love the United States of America?
12: I do, unequivocally.
1: Wonderful. I do as well, we agree. And on balance, do you believe the United States has been a force of good in the world? On balance.
12: The United States is the world's longest consecutive running democracy. And
1: so I would take that as a yes?
12: Truly.
1: And just because we have limited time. Yes? So
12: yes, sir.
1: 2 out of 2. Okay. And you believe we still are today?
12: Pardon me, sir?
1: And you believe we still are today?
12: Absolutely.
1: Yes, wonderful. So the United States, would you agree with the statement that we're the greatest nation history has ever known?
12: I think that I would refer judgment in terms of...
1: All right, so I got to take that as a no because it's an easy answer. Yes, yes, yes. So we got 3 out of 4. That's not bad.
16: Are you the greatest nation the world's ever known? Well, not sure about that. This is the director of the American History Museum, Mike. That was one, I think, of several crazy interactions between Smithsonian leaders and members of Congress. You were in the room. What stood out to you? What were some of the other crazy moments that you just couldn't believe your ears?
11: Well, it may be that she perjured herself, Dr. Hartig, when they asked about the Girlhood is Complicated exhibit, where they had things that I don't even know if I can mention on your show because they're sadomasochistic exhibits. And they said, look, this is accessible to children. And she said, oh, no. No, no, no. We had warnings saying... Yeah, trigger warnings. This is children should not be allowed here. And then today, Mary, who was it, a congresswoman, a Republican congresswoman, I'm blanking out on her name right now. I know her well, played a video in which Anthea Hartig welcomed boys and girls to this exhibit that had sadomasochistic stuff.
16: So you're saying, let me understand. You're saying in the Smithsonian, there was sexually explicit material that was available to and made sort of like, not just made available, but sort of children were being welcomed into these exhibits?
11: Yeah. Body bondage, a crotch harness. Sorry, I don't want to go on. But
16: you shouldn't.
11: Yes.
16: We get the picture. We get the picture. Yeah. I guess, what in the world does this have to do with American history? I mean, honestly, what does this have to do with teaching it that, about our nation's history? This is beyond the pale.
11: She said today that gender has been a very front of the nation's narrative lately, and that's the reason why she had to have it.
16: Okay, so you can see why, based on what you heard in the room the last 2 days and what you know from your research, that the Trump White House is concerned about the direction of the Smithsonian. Now, the White House is calling for the firing of the Board of Regents of the Smithsonian. Let me, for our audience, educate our audience. How is the Smithsonian governed and how is it run on a day-to-day basis?
11: Now, as far as I understand from the White House and what I call for, it's not firing the Board of Regents, it's firing the leaders, firing Anthea Hartig, the director of the History Museum, firing above all Lonnie Bunch. I can go on about Lonnie Bunch, the secretary of the Smithsonian, firing Kevin Gover, the Undersecretary for Culture, firing the entire leadership. But the Board of Regents is the one that would do the firing. The Board of Regents is 17 members, presided over by the Supreme Court, the Supreme Justice of the United States. Vice President Vance is a member of the board. There are 3 Republicans, 3 Democrats from Congress. They don't have to be Senate or House. It can be mixed up. And then there's an additional 9 so-called citizen regents that are elected by the board and voted by a joint resolution of Congress. And they do the governance, and they nominate the leaders of the Smithsonian and they vote on them. And there, I don't think the White House wants to get rid of the Board of Regents, although in the future,
16: But you're saying the day-to-day management,
11: yes,
16: the people who
11: yes.
16: sort of led them down this woke path, they're calling for a house cleaning at that operational level.
11: That's the word I've been using, house cleaning. You have to understand all the professions that are involved with museum work right now are very, very liberal. Curators, art conservators, all of them are like 96%. If you use this Averton Lab study that looks at political donations, then like 96-97% donate to Democrats. But you can, if you have a leadership that says, no, you must resist your bias and you must counteract your bias and you must curate exhibits in an objective way, you can undo a lot of this. This Smithsonian leadership does the opposite. They train the staff to be woke. And Secretary Bunch has endorsed all of these things. They train the staff that to believe that perfectionism is part of white supremacy, that love of the written word is part of white supremacy, that punctuality is part of white supremacy. Stuff that is truly revolting, that they apologize for using 6 years ago. Surreptitiously, they have been training staff on these things.
16: Unbelievable. Well, Mike, I can't thank you enough for being there. I can't thank you enough for your work on this. And I'm going to give you the last word, and I'm going to set it up this way. You fled communist Cuba to be here. I know how you feel about America, and I know how you think these museums should reflect America. I'm going to give you the last word on this. Tell these leftists, tell these socialists why they are wrong to be infecting our museums with this garbage.
11: Because America is a great country, and they're lucky to live here, to have been born here. America has a great story to tell. Sure, we had the horrors of slavery, which also Cuba and the rest of the Caribbean in Brazil had. Nothing unique about that, but it was horrible. It was a horror. But then we expended 700,000 lives to get rid of this horror. And men marched to the battle hymn of the Republic, which had the lines, "As he died to make men holy, let us die, let us die to make men free." And so this is a story of redemption. One more thing. The Smithsonian has Congress has authorized the Latino Museum. It cannot be built, Scott. It's going to be another incubator for anti-American grievances. I have the goods on this. I've done the research on this. I told Congress today and yesterday to deauthorize the Latino Museum and to clean house at the Smithsonian. That's my last word for you, Scott.
16: Mike Gonzalez from the Heritage Foundation, thanks for your work and your interest in teaching actual American history to the children of the United States of America. I can tell you love this country and you know the value of it. We need more like you. We'll have you back soon. I want to talk to you all before we go to break about Medicare. If you're on it or you're helping someone with it, you know it is designed to be confusing. This was the case with my own parents. And I said, we need a consultant. And I found these people called Chapter. They are consultants and advisors to you, not the insurance companies. We had my mom get on the phone with Chapter. Took a few minutes, and they figured out that on her Plan G, they kept her on the same plan, but they figured out in just a minute how she could save $600 a year. I thought, boy, I wonder how many millions of people could benefit from some kind of advice from Chapter. You could be one of them. I would advise you to connect with a Chapter advisor, dial #250, and say Medicare plan. It is a free call. There is no pressure. You will talk to a real person. You may save hundreds or thousands of dollars on Medicare, but you won't know unless you call up Chapter, dial #250 today. We'll talk about Mom Donnie and Netanyahu after this. It's Scott on Salem. Stay with us.
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16: In 1862, Abraham Lincoln signed the Morrill Act, helping states create colleges focused on agriculture, mechanics, science, and practical education. The principle was not centralized control, it was opportunity. Lincoln's Morrill Act reminds us that America can support education without surrendering education to Washington. Why did it matter? Because a free nation needs citizens equipped to work, build, steward, and govern themselves. Scripture gives work a sacred weight. In Genesis, God placed man in the garden to work it and to keep it. Proverbs honors the one who works his land. Paul warns against idleness and calls believers to earn their bread. Why does that still matter today? Because education should form capable people under God, not dependent subjects under bureaucracy.
17: 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The co-chair of New York City's Democratic Socialists recently sat down for an interview on Fox News.

0: place. That's what Hugo Chavez did. It's what Fidel Castro did. It's what Mao did. Marxists don't create prosperity. They seize what others have built, consolidate power, and destroy everything they touch. America, it better wake up.
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3: 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Great hospitality here in Chicago today. Coffee was delivered, Twinkies were brought in, sandwiches materialized. They made your favorite radio host as comfortable as possible. And we've had a great show here in Chicago, so thanks to our buddies here at AM 560. And thank you all for listening out there here in Chicago and everywhere else. We appreciate your attention and loyalty to Common Sense for the American people. I want to wrap up the show today by talking about Zoran Mamdani. The mayor of New York City was forced to admit last night that no, he in fact does not have the power to arrest Benjamin Netanyahu when the Israeli prime minister comes to New York for a meeting of the United Nations. Now, you might remember that during his campaign, Mamdani promised all of his Jew-hating, anti-Semitic supporters that, oh, yes, you make me the mayor, and I'm going to arrest Netanyahu. We're going to get that Jew if he steps foot in our town. That was the promise. And over the last several days, you may have noticed that Mamdani has been ramping up this rhetoric. I'm looking into this. I'm going to arrest Netanyahu. I'll do everything within my power. He was really setting himself up to have his balloon popped. The mayor of New York City cannot arrest a world leader coming in for the United Nations. Only a juvenile would believe that. But that's what Mamdani sold his supporters. And of course, they elected him in large part because they did believe that he would throw in jail the Jews that they hate, specifically Netanyahu. They use all sorts of propaganda, by the way. Hateful blood libels to describe why we gotta get Netanyahu. But last night, Mamdani conceded the point. Cut 9.
4: My administration has reviewed every avenue available under applicable law to determine whether New York City could execute the International Criminal Court's arrest warrant if Benjamin Netanyahu came here. It is clear that we do not have the independent legal authority to enforce this warrant.
3: Wah, wah. Boy, this must have come as a shock to all of these anti-Semitic mob members that helped elect Mamdani mayor of New York City. Wah, wah. By the way, here's what I want you to remember about Mamdani and about all the hoopla and the hype around Mamdani. Do you remember what you were told about him and his campaign? Oh, he's just out here running on affordability, quality of life. That's what he's all about. He's an affordability Democrat. He's one of these socialists that just wants to make life affordable. We'll have unicorns and running up and down the street you can ride on, fueled by clean energy, whatever. This was the promise of Mamdani. Utopia. Affordable utopia. The reality of Mamdani is that this man spends a considerable chunk of his life and his time fixated on Israel, fixated on the Jews, fixated on distributing the blood libels and propaganda perpetrated against the nation of Israel in the wake of October the 7th. The rot of anti-Semitism on the American left cannot be understated, nor can we afford to ignore it. Anti-Semitic hate crimes

0: are up. They track right along with this propaganda campaign spewed by people like Mamdani. Jews on the streets of New York and all over this country are less safe today because of people like Mamdani, and he is making it worse every day. This two-minute video he issued last night was nothing but a continuation of the most heinous lies that have been told about Israel in their fight against these Hamas terrorists. Pitiful and despicable, but I'll give you the silver lining. When the hateful show their true colors, at least you can see them for who they are, and at least you can vote accordingly. And that message is for every Jewish American who's voted Democrat your whole life. Listen to Mamdani. Act accordingly. We're done for the day. More tomorrow. Common sense for the American people. See you then.
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7: News this hour from Town Hall. I'm John Scott. In Manila, Secretary of State Marco Rubio warned Asian leaders that Iran's demand for control and to collect tolls in the Strait of Hormuz would threaten the world's economy and set a precedent that could be repeated elsewhere in the world. Rubio said some of the countries in the Association of Southeast Asian Nations have started doing business with Washington.
8: Now, one of the interesting things you've seen is that the supplies that are reaching many of the countries in the region have begun to change. They're buying more LNG from us than ever before. They're also buying more oil from us than ever before.
7: Rubio says the U.S. attacks on Iran are a response to Iranian attacks in the Strait of Hormuz. Ukraine pushing on in its fight against Russia under new military leadership. More from Charles de Ledesma.
9: President Volodymyr Zelensky fired his commander-in-chief after public pressure. This change follows a rift between the outgoing army chief and defense minister, both of whom lost their jobs. The new army chief, Major General Mykhailo Drupataia, is part of a new generation of Ukrainian generals. Zelensky has tasked Drupataia with updating the defense strategy. Street protests in Kyiv demanded the return of the tech-savvy defense minister, Mykhailo Fedorov. Meanwhile, Ukrainian drones have struck warehouses in Russia, targeting facilities they say are being used for drone production. I'm Charles de Ledesma.
7: Tropical storm Bertha making landfall in Louisiana. Early this morning, the storm was moving west toward Texas. The storm had been forecast to reach the upper Texas coast on Thursday before dissipating inland in Texas by Friday. Damaging winds and storm surges, the main threats for the deep south states. Storm surges of up to 3 feet are possible, as well as heavy rain. The storm earlier forced beach closures in the Florida panhandle. More on these stories from townhall.com.
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13: Today will be pleasant with plenty of sunshine reaching a high of 78. Tonight will be clear with a low of 56. Tomorrow is expected to be pleasant as well with plenty of sunshine and a high of 80. Tomorrow night will be mainly clear with a low of 58. I'm meteorologist Jason Katerina on FM 92.7 and AM 1400. 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
22: And a very good Thursday morning to you from your nation's capital on our flagship station, WMAL. Good morning. It's Larry O'Connor here with O'Connor and Company. Got a busy 3 hours ahead of us as we start your day the right way here. Coming up in 30 minutes, and a fascinating story about how the Navy under Joe Biden punished an officer who was just raising the red flag about real problem with recruitments going on. We'll talk about that pending lawsuit, or really what the administration is going to do about it. Also in the next hour, we've got Wyatt Sharp. He's a Canadian teen. He's a journalist, and he's talking about how there are countries around the world right now who are passing legislation that prohibits young people, teenagers, from engaging in social media. Is that something we should do here in the United States? France just passed that. K2 McFarland will also join us, and Congressman Andy Harris talk about some of the legislation that got through yesterday, including a Defense Authorization Act that has moved through its legislative hurdles. We also have a continuing resolution as well as a reconciliation package. That reconciliation package has the Save America Act, and Mike Johnson did it again. He got the votes, and it's going to get through. So now what's John Thune going to do about it? We're going to talk about all of that coming up. But, you know, something's been on my mind, and I want to run it by you here because it's something that the American people should be talking about right now in the lead up to the election this November. As we've been discussing, and I want to hear from you, 855-784-4255. It's a simple question. Whoever the Speaker of the House is, whether it's Mike Johnson, if he retains the majority, or whether Hakeem Jeffries becomes the Speaker, they're going to be faced with a very interesting dilemma. Might not be a dilemma for Hakeem Jeffries, who knows? But it certainly will be for Mike Johnson. As we've discussed, there are a lot of candidates right now that are running as Democrats who don't actually pledge allegiance to that party. In fact, let's face it, they don't pledge allegiance to the United States of America. They are proud members of the political party known as the Democrat Socialists of America. And we've gone through many of the things on their platform. You know, when a political party organizes, they put out their statement of beliefs. They put out their platform. They say, hey, if you want to be a member of our party, here's what we stand for. Here's what we believe. In other words, you know, for years, decades, I believe, right up until Roe v. Wade finally was thrown into the dustbin of history, the Republican Party had on their platform that we opposed Roe v. Wade, that we were a pro-life party, and that even if personally you believe that abortion should be safe, legal, and rare, as we heard for so long, if you want to call yourself a Republican, well, you're aligning yourself with a party that believes that Roe v. Wade should be overturned. And there were a lot of Republicans, by the way, who was like, listen, I think abortion should be legal, but Roe v. Wade was not the right way to go about doing it. I remember those people who made those arguments. It's funny, fascinating, trying to thread the needle, I guess, for certain voters. The point is, when you became a Republican, you knew that you were joining the party that was opposed to Roe v. Wade. So when you join the Democrat Socialists of America, when you throw it in, you use their name and you use their brand and you present yourself as a Democrat Socialist of America, when you tell voters, this is who I am, when you vote for me, you're voting for what this party stands for. Well, you got to own it. And what these candidates that are running as Democrats, that call themselves a Democrat Socialist of America, what they own is abolishing the U.S. Senate, which would mean upending the Constitution. Because that's not something you can just amend with two-thirds of the states. Every single state would have to agree, okay, we won't use senators anymore. The Constitution would be unrecognizable if the Democrat Socialists of America platform were brought to fruition. These candidates believe in that. They believe in eliminating the Electoral College. They eliminating, replacing the presidency with just an executive that you don't vote for, Congress elects. Sort of like the old Politburos in the Soviet Union, picking their general secretary. They want to replace the current Supreme Court. They want to move toward a parliamentary system. They want public ownership of major sectors of the economy. This is what these candidates stand for. Here's the problem if you're Speaker of the House Mike Johnson. Here's the problem if you're Hakeem Jeffries. On the first day of Congress, you're going to swear all of these members in. They're going to swear an oath to protect and defend the Constitution, but they're already on record opposing the fundamental basis of that very Constitution. They will be lying. Now, I know it might be old-fashioned to think that oaths are important, that you should be held to what you say when you put your hand on a Bible or whatever your holy book happens to be, and you swear something and take that oath. But it seems to me that if you knowingly are overseeing a process where you're empaneling the brand new House of Representatives, and one of the important things in that empaneling and empowering of the House of Representatives is that they swear fealty to the Constitution, and you know for a fact that there are several people there who are just lying to you, who are on record aligning themselves with the party, the Democrat Socialists of America, who wish to upend that Constitution, and they have no interest in protecting and defending it. How exactly can you allow them to become members of Congress? You know, a lot of people don't know this, but the fact is, the Speaker of the House actually has quite a bit of leeway there. The Speaker of the House could actually refuse to seat those members. Just because you win your election in your district, that doesn't mean you automatically have a right to that seat. There are certain things that a party can do. There's certain things that leadership can do. So what should they do? That's the question, because they're not facing it. They're not talking about it, but it's important. And if it's been on my mind, I bet it's been on your mind too. So if they're not going to talk about it, we will. 855-784-4255, 855-784-4255. Should the next Speaker of the House actually refuse to seat these anti-American, anti-constitutional, anti-democratic republic candidates, the ones who align themselves with the Democrat Socialists of America? We know what their party platform is, and it is not in harmony with our Constitution. 855-784-4255. You know, there's another concern that's happening with the most famous of these DSA candidates. That would be Zohran Mamdani up in New York City. We talked about his various statements recently, including this latest speech that he gave to the citizens of New York City, telling them that, boy, he'd love to arrest a foreign leader, the prime minister of Israel, but he tried, he looked, but he couldn't find the legal basis of doing it. This is a guy who was born in a foreign country. He's only been a citizen for a handful of years, and he is systematically opposing our Constitution, favoring the International Criminal Court over our own judicial system. It's amazing how none of the media yesterday in that press conference that he held about this issue asked one fundamental question. Hey, pal, you're the mayor of New York. Surely the crimes you're accusing Benjamin Netanyahu of, you could certainly find a way to see a law that already exists on the books in New York and apply those to Benjamin Netanyahu. Call this guy's bluff. Are you telling me that there are no New Yorkers over in Israel who have been affected negatively? Are you telling me that there's nobody with any New York ties that ended up being harmed by Israel's military incursion defending themselves into the Gaza territories? I bet there is. Forget about the International Criminal Court, you socialist coward. Why don't you press charges against Prime Minister Benjamin Netanyahu as the mayor of New York? Why don't you have your DA do that? Lord knows the District Attorney of Manhattan has been able to invent laws against our own presidents, as he attempted to and convicted Donald Trump on trumped up charges, on made up laws. So why doesn't Zohran Mamdani use his electoral power as mayor of New York and influence the district attorney's office to find charges to press against Benjamin Netanyahu? He could. He absolutely could. Maybe I shouldn't give him any ideas. But he won't, because, you see, he's a performative virtue-signaling coward who likes to grandstand and say a bunch of stuff that everybody knows is incorrect or impossible. And he ends up being incredibly influential. And I saw a lot of people yesterday on social media reacting to Zohran Mamdani, saying, you know, this is a problem. People who obviously have allegiance to foreign countries, who have ideas that are so foreign to those of us who were raised in America and understanding that this is the greatest country on the planet and that we hold our truths to be self-evident, not some foreign ideas, maybe they shouldn't be allowed to hold such high elected office. Maybe people like Zohran Mamdani shouldn't even be eligible to run for these. We have those provisions right now. You know, you have to be a naturally born citizen to be president. You have to be 35 years old to be president. You have to be 30 years old to be a Senate. We have these arbitrary constitutional guidelines on who is eligible to run for office and who isn't. Should somebody with the background and history and problematic beliefs of Zohran Mamdani even be eligible to put himself up for election? I mean, the original sin in this guy being the mayor of New York, of course, is the fact that the voters of New York saw fit to give him their vote. But our founders put these provisions into our Constitution and other founding documents to, well, protect us from ourselves, to protect us from the mob, to protect us, frankly, from democracy. There are checks and balances in there, and should one of those checks and balances be some sort of screening process so that somebody like this guy, Zohran Mamdani, can't actually make its way to the highest powerful level that he can achieve? All right, let's talk about it. Should we not seat these Democrat socialist congressmen because they don't believe in the Constitution? 855-784-4255. Your call's next.
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23: In 1862, Abraham Lincoln signed the Morrill Act, helping states create colleges focused on agriculture, mechanics, science, and practical education. The principle was not centralized control, it was opportunity. Lincoln's Morrill Act reminds us that America can support education without surrendering education to Washington. Why did it matter? Because a free nation needs citizens equipped to work, build, steward, and govern themselves. Scripture gives work a sacred weight. In Genesis, God placed man in the garden to work it and to keep it. Proverbs honors the one who works his land. Paul warns against idleness and calls believers to earn their bread. Why does that still matter today? Because education should form capable people under God, not dependent subjects under bureaucracy.
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22: Coming up under Joe Biden, the United States Navy tried to censor a commander online after he called out the admirals for their poor recruiting performance. We're going to give you the details of that story. The Daily Caller was breaking that coming up in just a moment. We're having a conversation, though, right now about a handful of they're nominees right now, but they're going to be in Congress. They're going to win their general election because of the gerrymandering that Democrats love to put in place. We're talking about Milot Quiros in Colorado, Claire Valdez in New York, Darielisa Avila Chevalier also in New York. They've already won their primaries. There's a couple more who are hitting primaries in either Michigan or Wisconsin or Minnesota yet to come. They've sworn fealty to the Democrat Socialists of America. The Democrat Socialists of America have platform positions that they have all voted on and agreed to that run contrary to the fundamental foundational principles of our Constitution. So when these people win their elections and they become members of Congress, when they raise their hand and swear to protect and defend the Constitution of the United States, they'll be lying. So what should the Speaker of the House do? Whoever that person is, should they accept them as members of Congress? This also, by the way, applies to Ilhan Omar, Rashida Tlaib, Alexandria Ocasio-Cortez, certain members of Congress that are currently sitting in their seats representing their districts. Maybe too late to do something about them. I'm not sure. But if this really is the existential threat that many people believe that it is, the Speaker of the House himself, Mike Johnson, has said that the barbarians are in the gates right now. The president has said that these people represent communism, a completely different way of life and different governmental structure and philosophy that Americans have held on to for these 250 years. If that's true, how can we in good conscience allow them to take that oath when we know they're lying, when we know their actual political agenda is to upend that very Constitution? We'll start with Mac in Pennsylvania. Mac, you're first up here. Thanks for calling in. You're on O'Connor and Company.
24: Yeah, thank you so much for taking my call. You make so much sense. I'm glad to be listening to you. As a, again, retired Navy, 20 years, having seen tyranny, you make a very excellent point. And I think we've already seen how the people can do this. Remember when California had a recall election and put Arnold Schwarzenegger in?
22: Yeah.
24: That that's a weapon that we have that we can use too.
7: Because
24: it's nauseating to see what these people want to do to this country, and you are straight on point. How can they run for an office that they're totally not for? It's tantamount to just, you know, it's bringing in a malignant tumor. It's just ruining. You're coming in lying to take this country down the road that it was our founding forefathers had never intended it to go. And you know something? It's crazy.
7: Yeah.
24: You'd said it in other programs, our school systems or sewer systems.
7: Thank you, Mac. No, I want to stick on the one topic, but I appreciate your passion on this. And you know, you're right. Certain states have recall elections. Now, I think most of those are just for state office. I don't think you can recall a member who wins a federal office. But this goes beyond recall. This is how can you in good conscience actually seat a member of Congress if you know, if they're already on the record saying that they oppose the very Constitution they're swearing to protect. Marco, Springfield, Virginia, listening on WMAL. Hey, Marco, what do you think?
8: Hi, Larry. Thanks for taking my call.
7: Yeah.
8: I think we can thank the ignorant American voter for putting these people in office to begin with. Second of all, if you know that these people are Democrat socialists, voters out there in those places like Colorado, you might want to try something new. Vote for the Republican candidate so they don't get elected in the first place. And there was a time, I don't know if you remember, but John Boehner did remove an elected congressman who the first thing he did when he got into office was go to some dating site and show his stuff, so to speak.
7: Yeah.
8: Boehner said, you're out of here.
7: Oh, yeah.
8: So I think our Speaker of the House could do that, too.
7: They can do that for ethics purposes. They can do that for moral issues and things like that, violating rules of the House, tawdry relationships with people that they work with, things like that. But what about their fundamental political beliefs? There are going to be people who are going to push back, and they're going to say, no, listen, they won their election fair and square. The voters of their district knew what they stood for, and they put them in the House anyway. But that's fine. But again, I just want to reiterate, and I know that this isn't very popular because, sadly, our education system isn't always that great. And people actually have been raised in this country thinking that we just have a flat-out democracy. But we don't. We're a constitutional republic, and the Constitution at the federal level and the state level have certain provisions that allow for the leadership who've already in office to be able to protect the system from the voters making a stupid mistake. You may not like that, but it's true. And one of those protections is the rules of the House, where the Speaker can step in and say, yeah, you're not worthy of this chamber because you want to undo our Constitution, not protect it. 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
6: With SRN News, I'm John Scott. Tropical storm Bertha made landfall in Louisiana and was southwest of New Orleans while moving toward Texas early this morning after closing beaches on the Gulf Coast. The House adopted a Republican-only $95 billion budget proposal. Speaker Mike Johnson worked to push it over objections from Democrats and some GOP holdouts as a priority before the midterm elections. The package includes $73 billion for the Pentagon and other national security needs. It now goes to the Senate. President Trump visited Georgia on Wednesday to promote his new Trump Accounts Child Investment Program and campaign for Republican candidates. Southeastern Conference Commissioner Greg Sankey says the SEC having serious talks about breaking away from the NCAA. Southeast Conference dealing with issues like congressional legislation and transparency around player payments. This is SRN News.
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14: Today will be pleasant with plenty of sunshine reaching a high of 78. Tonight will be clear with a low of 56. Tomorrow is expected to be pleasant as well with plenty of sunshine and a high of 80. Tomorrow night will be mainly clear with a low of 58. I'm meteorologist Jason Katerina on FM 92.7 and AM 1400. 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
22: It's O'Connor and Company here from your nation's capital. And unlike the ladies on The View, we are not facing major budget shortfalls. We're keeping the lights on. Everyone's still employed. This really makes you sad for the whole team behind that glorious production known as The View. We'll get into the details of that coming up in a bit. And also another successful day for Speaker Mike Johnson yesterday in the House of Representatives. They keep saying this guy can't get it done, and he keeps getting it done. We'll get into that in just a moment. But first, a story that caught our eye at the Daily Caller. U.S. Navy tried censoring Commander online after he called out admirals. And what was he calling out the admirals for? Well, about some recruitment problems. This was during the Biden administration. And no, this wasn't during the pandemic where we were all getting censored by the social media platforms at the demand of the Biden administration. No, this was in the final year of the Biden administration, right around the time when Joe Biden was struggling with his ability to run for re-election in July, right when he was dropping out. His Pentagon was running rampant on First Amendment rights. Yes, members of the military do have First Amendment rights. And this is a troubling, troubling story. Let's bring in James Fitzpatrick. He's the director of the Center to Advance Security in America. And Mr. Fitzpatrick, thanks for joining us. Let's start with that, though, because a lot of people who are either former military or active duty military, they're going to say, well, you know, I'm not allowed to say certain things. I suspend some of my constitutional rights. So what exactly did this commander say? And is it within the standard guidelines that the military has to adhere to?
16: Well, thanks, Larry. Great to be here with you. Well, look, I just want to take a step back really quick and just talk about the Biden administration overall and the lengths that they went to really try to transform our military through woke policy, through all sorts of, you know, transgender nonsense, pronoun usage, LGBT pride days. You know, if you name it, you name a woke policy, the Biden DOD was engaging in it.
22: Yeah.
16: And, you know, this was combined with weak action on the world stage. It was really a dangerous combination. But as you mentioned, this most recent example is really consistent with their trying to transform the military and try to take away First Amendment rights from active duty soldiers. This was Commander Green in the Navy. He's a somewhat prominent ex-communicator. And he was simply calling out some of the failures of their recruitment strategy correctly. And they moved swiftly to really silence him and to block him from all Navy accounts.
22: Commander Rob Green, he was using a X account, the former Twitter. And in July, he was posting a lot of criticism of the woeful recruitment numbers that the Navy and all the military was experiencing. And as you just pointed out, he was directing it back to these horrible policies. It was basically repelling your typical young man who wants to, or young woman who wants to join the military and fight for their country. They're like, yeah, we don't want to be in that club because of all the changes they've made. So what happened to him?
16: Well, he's still on X. You know, he was blocked, but he, you know, I think they had to eventually unblock him. But the problem here is that the administration, it's always about, you know, crushing your opposition through censorship or lawfare, or really this was sort of a combination. You know, they sort of made up these internal guidelines that they used to block him and to silence him instead of engaging him and instead of addressing the problem that was horrible.
22: Right, even more so. How about listening to him and taking his advice? So how do you know that that the brass tried to censor him? How do you know that this was something that was orchestrated?
16: Well, if your viewers go to the Daily Caller article, it links to our email production that we got there through FOIA records requests. And there's just conversations that various officials had within the command that just talked about, you know, their desire to block him and how they felt that they had the right to block him and they went about doing it. And then when questioned about it, they couldn't even recall who the official was that did it and when they did it. So, you know, they had people acting, you know, sort of willy-nilly here to really take away someone's First Amendment rights. It's a very serious thing to block someone on X, and they engage in it sort of in a carefree way.
22: So,
16: really concerning.
22: So you found out about this from a FOIA request. Has the leadership at the Pentagon now, under the new administration, have they done anything about those who were involved in trying to silence this guy's criticism?
16: That's a great question. I do not know that. That could be something where our organization, the Center to Advance Security in America, may flag for them and maybe potentially, you know, we could maybe engage in other requests for that sort of action. But I don't know if they've been punished or not, or even if the officials are still there. That's something we could potentially research.
22: So back to the crux of the issue that Commander Green was trying to point out, there was a series of decisions made under Lloyd Austin and under President Biden that absolutely crippled recruitment numbers and morale within the military. Have we turned that around? I know I keep seeing headlines that we're hitting record numbers now. What is the track record here, and can we draw a direct line between these records and what the Trump administration has done to sort of reverse the direction the Pentagon was going?
16: Yeah, that's a great point. I mean, look, in 2023, all five branches missed their recruiting goal. And over the course of the administration, of the Biden administration, we missed our recruiting goal by roughly 50,000 servicemen and women. The collective result of that is really devastating. It leads to smaller force, you know, a higher op tempo for those that are in the force, meaning that there's more deployments for the smaller amount of soldiers there. And it also just increases the future cost of recruitment. But as you said, we have turned a corner The Trump administration, fast forward to today, all five branches have met or exceeded their goal. Fiscal year 25 was the highest we've had in 15 years. And look, I think this can be attributed to many things, but it really comes back to President Trump and Secretary Hegseth prioritizing and restoring the warrior ethos, getting rid of woke nonsense that I mentioned earlier, and that weak attitude. I think it's sort of a soft, putting forth the American power and the toughness of the American military, and getting back to war fighting and readiness and getting rid of the nonsense. And we've done that, and we've seen the problem be solved essentially overnight.
22: This is James Fitzpatrick, director of the Center to Advance Security in America. And you're a former JAG officer yourself. Is there... it seems to me that this is sort of a real legal problem for the military, potentially. Could somebody face some sort of punishment for what they've done here? Because this trend in the Biden administration, where if anybody is critical of policies, the immediate instinct is to call the social media platforms and try to censor them and silence their voices. I would think the military would want to hear from people who know what they're talking about and actually sort of open up some communications to fix the problems that they're hearing about, instead of just immediately going to censor and silence anybody who's critical. There needs to be corrective action, I guess, as they say in the corporate world.
16: I think you're right. I think there is, look, put it this way, there's at least plenty of evidence to initiate some sort of investigation. Whether the officials are still there or not, or they're still in those positions, I think is irrelevant. If they're not there, you could initiate potentially an IG investigation. There's various things you could do here to at least attempt to try to punish some of the officials that were involved.
22: We'll keep an eye on that. I appreciate you bringing this story to our attention, though. It's just another example of what we're... I think it's going to be years for us to learn exactly what this Biden administration was up to and all of the sadly ugly and anti-American activities that they participated in. But again, just scratching the surface, you know what they did during the virus and trying to silence critics of the policies of the administration then. It's truly remarkable.
16: That's right.
22: Well, thank you for bringing this one to our attention, too. Give us our best to Commander Green. Is he still active duty?
16: You know what? I don't know. I don't know him personally. We were able to find this through
22: just
16: FOIA request. But
22: all right.
16: Yeah, I'm not sure if he's still active or not. But I know he's still active on X, though. So they didn't succeed in silencing him there.
22: Well, that's all that matters as it pertains to this story, I suppose. James Fitzpatrick, thanks for joining us, director of the Center to Advance Security in America.
16: Appreciate it.
22: You bet. Thank you for that. A couple of quick items that I do want to clean up here and get to. First, I've been admonished that I don't tell you enough about the cruise that we're taking this November. So real fast, I know that there's a lot of people who enjoy this program, who enjoy talking about politics and the stuff that is always on our rundown every single day here on O'Connor and Company on this radio station. If you want to hang with us, go on a beautiful vacation and enjoy the Gulf of America. That's right, the Gulf of America. It's the Town Hall Salem Gulf of America Cruise. I'm going to be there. My buddy Kurt Schlichter, who you hear on this show all the time, is going to be one of the speakers, as well as Scott Jennings from the Salem Radio Network and also from CNN, Mike Gallagher, Jennifer Horn. We're going to be hosting this week-long cruise, and my family's going to be there. Our friends are coming. It's really going to be a vacation. But it's going to be a working vacation because we're going to have daily events where all of we can get together. We patriots, American-loving patriots who love our country, and hopefully we'll be celebrating the Republican Party winning the midterms in early November. We'll be celebrating on this beautiful luxury cruise line. So if you want to join us, there's only a few cabins left. 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We're going to have a great time. We're going to celebrate our country. We're going to celebrate our values and our principles and celebrate each other. And by the way, get a tan because, you know, it's going to be the beginning of winter and we're going to be in the Caribbean. So what more do you want? 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Today, I want to tell you how bad some things are in the hunger battle, which is why we're asking for your help over at LarryOShow.com. 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
1: 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I can't express it and explain it. You got to be there to really understand. But this woman, for 30 years, she fought through it to make sure that their little community that you will never find on the map gets noticed because the families need help.
22: 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All right, keep it right here. Coming up, we'll give a breakdown of what the House did yesterday, a great day for Mike Johnson, and then we'll ask a simple question. John Thune, what are you doing over there in the Senate? What are you doing?
5: Foundations of Freedom, a look at America's founding principles and the leaders who shaped our nation.
23: In 1862, Abraham Lincoln signed the Morrill Act, helping states create colleges focused on agriculture, mechanics, science, and practical education. The principle was not centralized control, it was opportunity. Lincoln's Morrill Act reminds us that America can support education without surrendering education to Washington. Why did it matter? Because a free nation needs citizens equipped to work, build, steward, and govern themselves. Scripture gives work a sacred weight. In Genesis, God placed man in the garden to work it and to keep it. Proverbs honors the one who works his land. Paul warns against idleness and calls believers to earn their bread. Why does that still matter today? Because education should form capable people under God, not dependent subjects under bureaucracy.
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0: frustrated you can be. I get frustrated too. I know that you scream back at the radio or the television or your social media accounts because you get frustrated that the people you elected to do things don't do things. It's one of the reasons why President Trump remains popular with the Republican base, because after years of promises, how many Republican nominees for president said that they were going to secure the border? And President Trump actually took it seriously, and he did it. The things like how many Republican nominees for president or actual Republican presidents said that they were going to nominate Supreme Court justices that would overturn Roe v. Wade. But it was Donald Trump who did it. And on and on and on. One of the reasons why Trump continues to be popular is because of the simple fact that he's actually done what he promised Republican voters to do, things that we've been promised for decades. That's a great thing. And it shouldn't go unnoticed by other politicians that when you actually do what you say you were going to do and keep your promises, we're going to like you and you're going to be rewarded for that. Now, you get frustrated when members of Congress who are Republicans who promise you things then end up not doing anything. They read a strongly worded letter. They have a committee hearing. They get moments on television where they're really expressing themselves with passion, but then they don't do anything. And it's also frustrating for Republicans because Democrats don't play that way. They do stuff. It's very unpopular to impeach Donald Trump. They didn't care. Well, it wasn't going to go anywhere in the Senate. They didn't care. They use their power, and they use their power in an odious fashion, sadly, but they do something. Lord knows that they aren't saying they're going to impeach Donald Trump right now, but if they get the majority, even if it's by one vote, they are going to impeach Donald Trump. I'm telling you that right now. Their voters know it too. That's the thing. They're not campaigning on it because they don't have to. So Republicans who claim to care about, say, the Save America Act and want to make sure that only citizens are voting and that they're proving that they're citizens, well, they say that, but then what do? Well, say what you will, but Speaker of the House Mike Johnson, for now, I think the third or fourth time, has rallied his troops, working with the smallest of margins. In fact, with many votes yesterday, he only had a one-vote margin to work with because of Thomas Massie, and he still got it done. Here is the Speaker of the House explaining all of the accomplishments and the successful votes he somehow, miraculously, in an election year, facing recess, he got it done.
1: And the budget resolution that unlocks our third reconciliation bill, which, of course, is Republicans' best shot to get as much of the Save America Act into law as possible, in addition to funding our national defense and our farmers. Republicans support our troops, our farmers, and election security. We're the only team in Washington that does. Many of you doubted our success. Many of you standing around me in the Skagit right now said, let me read you a sample of the headlines. Quote, House Republicans face final week gauntlet. Another said, Johnson's rocky sprint to recess. Another said it was Johnson's make or break week. Despite nearly every Democrat voting against everything I just read you, House Republicans delivered. Now, many of you like to say that major legislating can't happen in an election year. We just proved you wrong. This week we continue to deliver for the people, and we're going to continue that streak all the way through the end of this year and into the next Congress. We're increasingly confident that we will hold and grow this majority in the House. We must, because you're seeing a demonstration of the two sides, the divergent views for America.
0: All right, now here's how Fox News framed the entire thing. And they, sadly, had to show what John Thune and this Republican majority, a bigger majority in the Senate than Mike Johnson has to work with in the House, what they're planning on doing with this.
2: The House of Representatives trying to cure the legislative summertime blues.
3: Save America Act.
4: Stock Trading Act.
5: The Republican Reconciliation 3.0.
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2: The House approved a stopgap bill to avoid a government shutdown this fall.
7: Let's just take this off the table. Let's get this through the election.
2: The House sending the Senate a budget framework to pay for the conflict in Iran, tacking on the Save America Act. But there's GOP skepticism.
8: I'm not 100% convinced that the save language is going to be
7: held solid through the Senate.
2: Senate Majority Leader John Thune may not even tackle the budget blueprint until September.
3: We could pull that budget resolution passed by the House and use it to fund government.
2: That package is immune to filibusters. Republicans could then cut Democrats out of the funding process.
4: It's very ominous. The reconciliation process.

0: This is an indication of failure on the part of the institution.
1: Republicans hope the threat compels Democrats to help avoid a full government shutdown.
2: I think Leader Thune believes he'll have some reasonable Democrats in the Senate that will assist.
1: The House also approving a plan barring members from trading stocks.
3: If you want to day trade, there's a place for that. It's called Wall Street.
1: But banning stock trades isn't in the mix in the Senate. That frustrates voters.
4: They're not going to feel confident in this institution if they think that there's members of Congress can actively trade stocks. It's totally insane to me.
5: Yeah, and we're losing faith in an institution of the United States Senate where there's a majority and the majority leadership doesn't actually do what the voters want to do, especially when the House hands them the bills. Just pass it. Just pass it. And yesterday we started our day with a punch bowl article saying that John Thune was more inclined to negotiate with Democrats in the Senate over that continuing resolution that would preempt a potential shutdown in September. He'd be more inclined to negotiate with Democrats in the Senate than work with the House majority. Make it make sense. It doesn't. And this is a chance for the Save America Act to get through and put a little bit of election security in there. And I'm not holding my breath. Sadly, I'm an optimist, and I am not holding my breath.
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9: News this hour from Town Hall. I'm John Scott. President Trump honored four soldiers killed in the war in Iran as he attended their dignified transfer at Dover Air Force Base, Delaware.
10: Very tough to watch, to be honest with you. Very tough. I think it's the toughest thing I do. If anything, I do. I do all this stuff, but I think it's the toughest thing I do.
9: Later on Wednesday, the president in Georgia to promote his new Trump Accounts Child Investment Program, saying it will help set up kids for future financial success.
10: Their parents, grandparents, employers, and loved ones can contribute up to $5,000 a year. And with the modest contribution, these accounts will reach hundreds of thousands of dollars for these young people by the time they get to, let's say, 18, let's say 21. But by the time they're just young adults, they could be worth hundreds of thousands of dollars, most likely will be.
9: The president in Marietta. A June 1st trial date set for former Venezuelan leader Nicolas Maduro to face drug trafficking charges in New York. Maduro and his wife pleading not guilty to charges. They sided with drug dealers in a multi-decade scheme to ship large quantities of drugs to the United States. Thousands of non-citizens in New Jersey ended up being eligible to vote. That's due to a computer mistake. Correspondent Laura Winters has more in this report.
11: Liberal New Jersey Governor Mikey Sherrill admits more than 6,000 non-U.S. citizens were on the New Jersey voter rolls. She says 6,600 people were incorrectly registered when they applied for a driver's license. The Democrat governor claims 400 of them ended up voting in elections. These people have reportedly been deleted from the system. President Trump says this episode in New Jersey underscores the need to pass the Save America Act, which requires voter ID and proof of citizenship. Laura Winters reporting.
9: More on these stories from townhall.com.
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15: Today will be pleasant with plenty of sunshine reaching a high of 78. Tonight will be clear with a low of 56. Tomorrow is expected to be pleasant as well with plenty of sunshine and a high of 80. Tomorrow night will be mainly clear with a low of 58. I'm meteorologist Jason Katarina on FM 92.7 and AM 1400. 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
5: This is Washington, D.C., your nation's capital. 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O'Connor and Company, thanks for tuning in. In 30 minutes, KT McFarland, she's America's sweetheart. She's going to be joining us about the latest out of Iran, what the next steps are for the Trump administration, negotiations off the table, no more memorandum of understanding. Will we begin another bombing campaign? What about the political pressure? You know all those things. KT McFarland joins us coming up in 30 minutes to talk about that. First, though, fundamental question. Do children, teenagers, have a fundamental right to social media, a human right, a constitutional right? Is it okay for the government to restrict their access to social media, which for many teens is their only forms of communications with other people their age? Sadly, and maybe that's part of the problem, France just approved this law. Excuse me. France just passed a law this week that would require apps like Facebook, Instagram, TikTok, and YouTube to enforce age checks for all of their users. That means you, if you're in France and you want to use YouTube, you got to prove your age. That's how you enforce something like this. And there are other countries in Europe looking to follow suit. Austria, Denmark, Germany, Greece, Norway, Poland, Slovenia, Spain. They don't have a First Amendment, though. We do. Can we do this in America? Should we do this in America? Well, let's look north to our neighbors in Canada. Wyatt Sharp is a teen journalist, utilizes social media, and has actually been able to grow a burgeoning audience and career doing that. And it's not lost on me, Wyatt, that if you were in France a year ago, you wouldn't be able to do what you're doing right now.
24: Yeah, or my home country of Canada either, because, of course, with, you know, all of these nations deciding that they want to ban social media for those under the age of 16, not only does it limit their expression, but I think it really speaks to something deeper. And that is, we can have the conversation around whether or not young people should be on social media. But in this case, with what these countries are doing, is the mechanism behind what they're trying to do just is super ineffective. If you look to Australia as perhaps the most notable example, over 70% of young people who theoretically should be banned on social media based off of what this ban is saying has still found, you know, workarounds to access forms of the social media platforms that they were using before. But what it does do is push young people towards unregulated, often darker parts of the internet. And so, you know, if you were a parent, for example, you would much rather your kid maybe use these platforms, but be able to regulate from a parental perspective what they use, than the government saying, let's put in place some form of a systemic ban like these countries are doing, but I, as a parent, will have absolutely no control over what my child sees.
5: Yeah. Do parents want this? Because it seems to me that if parents actually care this deeply about how social media is affecting their children, they can take matters into their own hands. They don't need the government to say whether their children can be involved in this or not. They can just make those rules.
24: Yeah, I think there's kind of two camps. The first one is parents who can use this as kind of a scapegoat in explaining to their own kids why they can't use social media because it's a problem in some.
5: That is exactly it. Oh, Jay, you know, Jane, I'd love to let you on TikTok, but my hands are tied. The government won't do it. It's against the law.
24: Exactly. So that is one camp. But I do think another camp, like if this were my parents, for example, looking at this, they would see that I had been able to use social media from like an entrepreneurial perspective to build kind of what I've been doing in the form of interviews and such. And they would very much recognize that it was useful to me. And they would not be, you know, an example of parents who would look to kind of try and prevent me from using some of these platforms. And that is the problem of a systemic ban or kind of a cross ban across all ages for people under the age of 16 is it eliminates any nuance, and it eliminates the ability to say, you know, from family to family, depending on the circumstances, this is what each family is going to do. And it takes a one-size-fits-all approach, which simply doesn't work.
5: This is Wyatt Sharp. He's 17 years old. He is a podcaster streamer on YouTube. He's already interviewed a former Canadian prime minister. Wait, it's not that guy dating Katy Perry, is it? Is that the one you interviewed?
24: It is.
5: Oh, all right. Well, I'd love to talk to you about that sometime, too. But here's the problem, Wyatt, and I know that a lot of parents are listening to this right now, and they're probably saying, geez, I wish my daughter were dating Wyatt because he's got his act together. This isn't about you. It's about the kids who are maybe a little less mature, who don't understand how to utilize social media as a tool, and they get addicted to this. And they get addicted at a young age. So something has to be done, whether it's an outright government ban. Maybe the companies need to be more involved in this kind of thing.
24: Yeah, they definitely do. So I'll just kind of share what I have learned in my conversations with people. And that is, of course, social media is addictive, but that's not a problem just with young people. That's a problem across society. The best way to address it, though, is these companies' algorithms focusing less on showing addictive content and instead allowing people to just use the search feature and look up the types of content they want rather than recommending, you know, streams of content that kind of inform without enlightening in any way. But I will share another piece from a psychological perspective that I heard when I was talking to a psychology professor, and that was it's kind of similar to alcohol in a sense, and part of the reason that, you know, some people will criticize the fact that in a place like Ontario, Canada, where I'm speaking to you from today, the legal age is the age of 19. And that is young people, when they're kind of in the lead up to 19, are thinking to themselves, oh, it's banned, but I would still love to get my hands on that.
5: Right.
24: And it will be the same with social media. So young people under the age of 16 will have no access to social media. Once they turn 16, they'll have completely unfettered access to social media. And so what the professor said was that the psychological impacts of going from absolutely no usage at all to having complete access are almost more damaging than if you just allowed young people to have access to some of these platforms from the very beginning.
5: Wyatt, it seems like this is one of those things where everybody agrees across the board that there's a problem and there needs to be some kind of solution, but what that solution is impossible to reach. And, you know, our First Amendment, I think children don't have the same kind of First Amendment protections that adults do in this country. But it will become a First Amendment issue in this country if they try to implement a ban on social media for people of a certain age. And one of the reasons is, how do you do it? For instance, how do you verify your age in Canada right now?
24: Yeah, so it hasn't actually been implemented yet. It's still before the House of Commons, which is our legislative. But it is very much the same as to what you were talking about in France. Everybody is going to have to upload an ID. And so you do have a lot of concerns about the so-called digital ID that people are talking about, because you're not going to have people 40, 50 years old wanting to upload their ID and prove their age. It's obvious.
5: Right. I don't want to do that. I want to let people know, because then they can track your browsing with your identification. Other people can get a hold of my identification and they can be utilized for identity theft. By the way, what if you have an anonymous account? Some of my favorite accounts on social media that comment on politics and pop culture are anonymous. They're anonymous for a reason, and you blow away that anonymity if you have to prove your identity. Somebody will hack that.
24: 100%. And I think that just the way in which the government, not just in Canada, but across the board, and how governments are going about this, they are using this because they understand that it's popular with certain segments of the population in terms of banning social media, but they haven't addressed these issues, these underlying issues that we're seeing from examples like Australia, who have been able to implement this, but who it has been quite ineffective for. I talked to a young journalist recently who does basically the same thing as me, but in Australia, and he says that amongst all of his friends who are, you know, ages 15, just turning 16, they have all found a workaround. And for the people who haven't, it's not because they can, it's just because, you know, they decided not to. But he said it takes one young person to find a loophole and then go out on the schoolyard, tell all of his friends, and then all of a sudden the entire grade at his school has access to these platforms that, according to the government, should have been banned.
5: Yeah, and by the way, moms, dads, trust me, my kids were raised pretty straight edge, and they were pretty good kids. They were very good kids. They still are good kids. I was shocked to learn years later that they had fake IDs when they were in high school, and they were able You know, that's a reality. It's horrible. It was terrible, but it's the gist, no matter how good and straight and narrow you think your kid is. So let's wrap things up here. If you can give moms and dads who are listening some advice here, because you sound like you've got your act together. You sound like you've got a good relationship with your parents. You utilize social media. What's a parent to do when engaging with their 13, 14 year olds who are demanding to use this stuff? And I recognize, especially for your generation growing up in the pandemic, that this may be one of the only avenues you've got for real social interaction and relationships. So what should parents do?
24: I would focus on two things. The first is algorithms and making sure that if my kid is using social media, they're not using the For You or recommended features on these platforms as much, because that is kind of the component that is addictive and that will lead young people to spend, in some cases, hours upon hours just doom scrolling. But the second part of this is really taking a platform by platform approach, because some platforms are more damaging than others. TikTok, for example, we know the information that they can take from you. We know how addictive it can be. Snapchat with the built-in map feature, that's obviously incredibly dangerous as well. Whereas a platform like YouTube is a lot less dangerous, using it for informative content, educational content. So I think parents should just assess whether or not my kid should use a social media platform, what the benefits would be, what some of the negative outcomes might be. And again, it's all about a circumstance-by-circumstance approach.
5: All right, Wyatt, great job. You represent your generation and your country well. I'm just sorry you guys can't get your act together and win a Stanley Cup. But, you know, maybe you'll move down here and enjoy some victory. Thanks, Wyatt. Great talking with you. We're going to take your calls on this topic in the next hour if you have feelings about it as well.
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27: 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John James strangely replied,
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5: KT McFarland will join us coming up in just a few minutes, talk about the latest in national security. But we got to just pause a moment and say a little prayer for our friends over at ABC News, Disney-owned ABC News, because they're having some trouble with their big star-studded daytime news program, straight news, legitimate news program, The View. I know. And listen, I just want to be clear here. It's odious. It's a cesspool. It's horrible. It's toxic. It's everything that's wrong with the political discourse in this country. Frankly, everything that's wrong with how women are being influenced by certain political views and political debates. That said, for the purposes of this program and really much of my website that I work with, Town Hall Media, we need The View. We don't want them going anywhere because they are great for traffic. I'm telling you, we get clips from The View. We start posting it on Town Hall social media. I do a segment on my Town Hall podcast at noon, and it's got Whoopi Goldberg and Sonny Hostin and Joy Behar. It's gold, baby. When you're in the business of political analysis and media analysis like we do here on this show and on this entire station, oftentimes the easiest part of our day to figure out what to talk about is to just see what they were saying on The View and say, oh, well, we can slice these morons' arguments apart. Let's do it. So we want The View to keep going, but we also relish and get excited about them having problems. It's all been downhill since Meghan McCain left that show. And now, according to Page Six at the New York Post, which is, yeah, a little gossipy, but, I mean, we're not above that. They've got major, major budgetary concerns now. Apparently, they're bringing in as much money as Stephen Colbert was for CBS News, and we know what happened to him. Apparently, it's affecting the hosts' wardrobe budgets and their anticipated pay raises. Whoopi Goldberg, Joy Behar, Sonny Hostin, Sarah Haynes, Anna Navarro, Alyssa Farah Griffin. Oh, yeah, she's the conservative. they've all taken pay cuts since the season 29 premiered this last September. Now, Whoopi Goldberg is making a mid-seven-figure salary. That means around $4 or $5 million, everybody, a year to do what Whoopi Goldberg does. And was denied a big raise, though, when she asked. She came back for more. I need an agent like that. I love my agent, but I need an agent who is actually willing to demand more money for 70-year-old Whoopi Goldberg, given what she does on a regular basis on that program. But beyond their pay raises, apparently the women's wardrobe budget was affected, according to the New York Post. A source said that they're all mad because they were wearing really expensive designer clothes, and now it's the same budget of a Wendy Williams-type show. Oh, that's mean. Leave Wendy out of this. She's been through enough. They keep downsizing and downsizing and downsizing, according to the source. Well, that might be the Ozempic factor. I've noticed Whoopi is definitely downsizing. And good for her. Unfortunately, more cuts are expected as the new season is set to begin this September, with some wondering when enough is enough. The show has downgraded its filming space, and the fan-favorite Halloween show will be scrapped. Wait a minute. What am I missing? There's a fan-favorite Halloween show for The View? Do they all play dress-up? I need to investigate this further. Product integrations have become rare as advertisers have begun reaching out to competitors of The View. See, that talk about burying the lead, second to last sentence in the article, that's what it's really all about. This is how we drive revenue for our companies, for our shows, for our employees, and for the companies that employ us. We talk about products and services and various things, and we integrate them into our lineup, our show, our rundown. I'm sure you've noticed it across the board. And every single major corporation that is in the media and involved in talking about news and politics and pop culture like we do, they've all done it. You go and watch Fox News, watch Fox and Friends. They've got product placement and product integration, and they've got products and services that are sponsoring segments. There's nothing wrong with that. You got to do that. And that's how you stay competitive, and that's how you keep everybody employed. It's a good thing. And apparently, the sponsors are running for the hills when it comes to The View. Product integrations have become rare as advertisers have begun reaching out to competitors. 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
12: With SRN News, I'm John Scott. A June 1st trial date has been set for Nicolas Maduro to face drug trafficking charges in New York. The trial date was set on Wednesday in Manhattan federal court. Defense lawyers have objected to the U.S. military action that snatched Venezuela's president from power. Maduro was returned to a Brooklyn jail. The European Union has approved Paramount's $81 billion takeover of Warner Brothers Discovery, clearing a major hurdle for the merger, but that merger faces more challenges in the U.S. The Trump administration has forged a new agreement with Saudi Arabia that could potentially provide the kingdom with uranium enrichment capability for its civilian nuclear program. The framework of the agreement paves the way for the building of a uranium enrichment facility in Saudi Arabia. This is SRN News.
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16: Today will be pleasant with plenty of sunshine reaching a high of 78. Tonight will be clear with a low of 56. Tomorrow is expected to be pleasant as well with plenty of sunshine and a high of 80. Tomorrow night will be mainly clear with a low of 58. I'm meteorologist Jason Katerina on FM 92.7 and AM 1400. 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
5: I'm Larry O'Connor. It's O'Connor and Company. I was the 14-year-old skee-ball champion on Balboa Peninsula in Newport Beach, California, Fun Zone, just in case you were wondering. And I still got it. When my kids dragged me to Chuck E. Cheese, I would clean up on those tickets, and then they would waste it on some useless toy. But I am a skee-ball beast. Just wanted to share that with you. Yesterday, President Trump took to social media, the Truth Social platform, and he said this. From this point forward, anytime the Islamic Republic of Iran shoots at a ship in the Strait of Hormuz, whether it be by missile, rocket, drone, or any other device or weapon, the United States will bomb and destroy one bridge or power plant, including those located next to or in the capital city of Tehran. Thank you for your attention to this matter, President Donald J. Trump. Well, that's a new policy. Is it a smart one? And will it be effective? And will it be followed through upon? KT McFaulin, former Deputy National Security Advisor, President Trump, author of Revolution, Trump, Washington, and We the People, joins us now. KT, there's kind of a moving target there on a daily basis as to where we stand and whether we're really trying to move things back to negotiations or whether we've just had it and we're going to hunker down on the blockade, keep the Strait of Hormuz open, or maybe even start even escalating the bombing of Iran. So you're the expert. Where are we right now?
18: Well, I think it's all of the above. We want them to negotiate an end to this war, but to negotiate it on the terms that we demand, which is no nuclear weapons, stop your missile program, stop your terrorist proxies hurting Americans and our allies in the region. And so far, they're not willing to do any of those things. But I should say, not all of Iran. To me, there are two Irans going on right now. There's the one, the guys we're negotiating who do seem to be willing to do those terms that I've just described. But then there's another Iran, which is the IRGC, which is their Revolutionary Guard. And they don't want any kind of a deal or any terms ever. and they are willing to become martyrs to the cause, and they're willing to take the entire 91 million Iranian people with them. So the question is, can we negotiate a deal with the guys that we want to negotiate it with, and what ability do they have to prevail in what looks to me like not a civil war, but a massive disagreement between the two leadership groups in Iran.
5: Well, if I were in that position, I would want to negotiate with the people who have the weapons. Otherwise, you're wasting your time. Or if they're having their own internal squabble, you guys work it out and then come back to us. In the meantime, you know, you keep messing with our ships and you're going to feel the pain. But are they feeling the pain? That's what I'm not sure about.
18: They've got, you know, all objective reality is that they've got to be experiencing the pain. They're getting no revenue. They're not paying their people. Their inflation rate is double, in some cases, 150-200% of what it was a year ago or a couple of months ago.
5: But they're fanatics. Do they care about that stuff?
18: Yeah, well, you know, 91 million people, are they all fanatics? They're all willing to die? No. Look what happened a year ago, before the Iran war started, when hundreds of thousands, millions of Iranians took to the streets to protest what were far better economic conditions than they have today. So is there a group in Iran that maybe wants a deal? Yeah, I guess I'm so frustrated because I'm sure President Trump is. This is not the way it was supposed to go.
5: Right.
18: They were supposed to have a group of people who were reasonable, rational leaders who would want to do a deal because it would be a good deal for them too. But they're being held hostage by this group of, let's say it's 200,000 IRGC guys who are holding the whole country hostage to their ideological and messianic ambitions and quest for martyrdom. So at a certain point, Iran, you've got to get your act together.
5: Yeah.
18: And until you do, we're going to just bomb you every night until it makes it, well, we're bombing you to the point where you may never recover.
5: Can you shed some light on this it hasn't been officially announced, but it hasn't been denied either, the reporting about a deal with Saudi Arabia over the United States facilitating Westinghouse to work with them to develop a civilian nuclear program for, I guess, Saudi Arabia to develop nuclear power. Why are we doing that exactly?
18: Well, at the first glance, it doesn't make any sense, right? And it seems even dangerous. I mean, why are we helping a Middle East country develop nuclear technology? Well, at the same time, we're going to war with another country in the Middle East, Iran, to stop their nuclear program. But if you look at it a little more carefully, it does make some sense. First of all, Saudi Arabia, why do they want it? They need vastly more energy to power their new technology and AI industry. The Kingdom of Saudi Arabia is in the process of remaking itself, not as a petronation, but as a high-tech power. And to do that, they need a lot of cheap energy. Nuclear energy is the cheapest. So number two, then you say, well, they have plenty of oil. Why do they need nuclear energy?
5: Yeah.
18: Well, they want to use their oil for oil exports and to make money. And they also know that in the future, especially now that the United States is energy dominant, that when the Iran war is over, the oil prices will go down to $60, $70 a barrel. And that's not enough for Iran to do what it wants to do, take care of its population and become a high-tech power. And then there's another reason, which is they're going to do this. They made it really clear. And it better that they do it under our control and under our terms than having Russia or China. And those are the other two countries that would do it. It would not be good for our relationship in the whole region or our relationship with a nuclear proliferation if China or Russia were in charge. And, you know, I think the other thing is that the Crown Prince has said many, many, many times, including in interviews, several interviews with Fox News, that if Iran does get nuclear weapons, the Saudis are going to get them too.
5: Right.
18: And they wouldn't even have to make them at home. They'll buy them from Pakistan, North Korea.
5: So better to have it developed and overseen and actually done with participation of us so that we can actually be there and be in the middle of it. But again, that's it's civilian usage of nuclear power, but it's just a short hop, skip, and a jump to a weapon, right?
18: Well, yes and no. Look, my concern with this deal is we haven't seen the fine print. It's a great opportunity for Westinghouse. But what are the preconditions? You know, are they going to join the Abraham Accords? As we've been talking to the Saudis about this for years, one of the preconditions was, yeah, we'll help you with your nuclear energy program, but you have to recognized Israel and joined the Abraham Accords. It does not seem that this is part of the deal, but again, okay. I want to see the fine print.
5: Yeah.
18: And then what are the safeguards? Are we going to, okay, so we say we're going to be in charge of it. Well, we need to have some real guarantees of safeguards that Saudi Arabia, say under a different leader 10 years from now, doesn't go the Iran route and try to turn it into a nuclear weapons program.
5: Meanwhile, KT, Secretary of State Marco Rubio is in Manila finishing up his participation in the ASEAN, A-S-E-A-N. It's about Southeast Asia. It's a summit of all of the Southeast Asian countries, and it's fascinating to watch him. He's a great diplomat on the world stage, obviously. But here he is dealing with Asian countries, China looming large, just 1 week after the president accused China of interfering with our elections. And I have yet to see any kind of announcement about a tariff, a sanction, or any kind of punishment against a country that our president just said messed with our elections.
18: Yeah, you know, to me, that was a missed opportunity, that speech. I've written speeches for the Oval Office and for presidents to give to the nation. And there's a pattern they all have. Identify a problem. You want to tell the nation, here's a big problem we have together. Here's the plan to deal with it. And here's what I need you to do to help me achieve these ends. And so I thought President Trump did a great job of laying out, here's the problem. But I never got to point two or three. You know, what are we going to do to punish them? What is the plan to stop Chinese election interference? Maybe there is one coming, but I didn't hear one in that speech. As far as Secretary of State Marco Rubio.
5: Don't get ahead of yourself there, McFarland.
18: You know, I know. Don't get ahead of those skis.
5: This is how rumors begin.
18: But I think it's extremely important to have those, all our relationships and all our alliances and all of our friends in Asia working with us, because it's all a common threat. 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
5: All right, KT, I think we can wrap things up with you today, because you've given us great information on pretty much every single hot topic I can think of. 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
5: 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They're bringing food. They're bringing clean water. They're bringing medical kits, sanitary kits to the poorest of the poor. Just listen to Paul with Food for the Poor. You can hear just how desperate things are.
0: 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It's just horrific. I can't express it and explain it. You got to be there to really understand. 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
5: 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Click on that Give Food banner, and God bless you. Thank you so much for doing that. All right, coming up, I want to revisit this legislation that was passed yesterday from the House. Mike Johnson got it done. He's put together now the path for a third reconciliation package. So John Thune can't say, oh, you know, I can't break the filibuster, so we can't get anything done here. No, no, reconciliation package just needs 50 votes, not even 51 votes. Just get to 50, John Thune. And the reconciliation package passes. There's a lot of good stuff in there, but most importantly, Speaker of the House Mike Johnson found a way through the budget process to embed the Save America Act in there, or certainly all of the elements of the Save America Act that can be tied to budgetary issues that make it fall in the reconciliation umbrella. So, ball's in John Thune's court. As soon as the House passes this thing, what's he going to do? Well, we're going to talk about that in a moment and why it's so important now at this point, especially in light of what we just learned out of New Jersey, where over 6,000 non-citizens, that's what they're admitting to, where they claim erroneously registered to vote. Many of them did vote. How can you stop that from happening? Doesn't take software, actually. It just takes a law.
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20: I've watched this for 40 years. If a person can manage their taxes, they will have more wealth when they retire.
19: So, Brett, that's Bob's take, but what can you tell us about this new set of laws?
21: Well, I can certainly understand where he's coming from, because taxes can be a major expense for retirees, and many people don't fully understand how they're going to be taxed in retirement. Now, as for the new law, the 2017 tax cuts have now been made permanent. There are new senior exemptions that have been added, changes to estate and gifting taxes. There are opportunities out there, but not if you don't act on them.
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24: In 1862, Abraham Lincoln signed the Morrill Act, helping states create colleges focused on agriculture, mechanics, science, and practical education. The principle was not centralized control, it was opportunity. Lincoln's Morrill Act reminds us that America can support education without surrendering education to Washington. Why did it matter? Because a free nation needs citizens equipped to work, build, steward, and govern themselves. Scripture gives work a sacred weight. In Genesis, God placed man in the garden to work it and to keep it. Proverbs honors the one who works his land. Paul warns against idleness and calls believers to earn their bread. Why does that still matter today? Because education should form capable people under God, not dependent subjects under bureaucracy.
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0: You know, we're still

0: fluke accident, right? Which is buying into the narrative. You know, if it were Donald Trump making this announcement, it would be New Jersey Governor Mikey Sherrill claims without evidence that a software error caused this to happen. But that would be the fact. I haven't seen evidence. Have you? All we have is the governor's word for it. Well, last I checked, journalists aren't just supposed to take an elected official's word for it and turn that into a headline promoting and expanding on their narrative to help them with damage control. Yeah, I'm sorry. Last I checked, that's exactly what they do when it's a Democrat politician. But we're supposed to accept that it was just 6,600 and it was just a software error and it was a fluke and nothing to see here. Funny thing, though, the company who actually runs the software that has been blamed for the software error, they say it wasn't a software error at all. The company is called Idemia. They say they work with the New Jersey Motor Vehicle Commission and has for 40 years to support the process through which eligible individuals may indicate their interest in registering to vote when applying for or renewing a driver's license or state-issued identification card. Our role is to transmit information. The voter registration information is transmitted to the New Jersey Department of State Division of Elections, which is ultimately responsible for verifying eligibility to vote. Exactly. Let me put it this way. Don't try this on your taxes. Don't submit a tax return and then have the IRS come calling you saying, hey, you got some numbers wrong here. There's a lot of income you didn't claim. Some of these deductions don't make sense. You owe us money. Here's the penalties. Don't go back to the IRS and say, hey, it was TurboTax, man. It was just a software glitch. No, you are responsible. The state of New Jersey is responsible. There are bureaucrats who work for that agency who are responsible. We want names. We want to know who okayed this stuff. Somebody did. And while we're on the subject of taxes, because I want to move to the Save America Act. And as you know, the Save America Act has two very simple propositions. Number one, when you register to vote, you need to prove you're a citizen. That way, forget about this software glitch in New Jersey. If they were still working with paper and pencil, the problem of a non-citizen being registered to vote would be solved with this one simple act. Prove you're a citizen. Just like you have to do when you go working for any kind of job or any company in America, you have to fill out an I-9 form. And when you fill out that I-9 form, you have to show documentation, like a passport or a birth certificate. Even if you're a married woman, you have to do that. So let's do the same thing when you go to vote. That way there's no software problem, there's no human error, there's no paper and pencil problem. Prove you're a citizen. That's what the Save America Act does. Like I said, while we're on the subject of taxes, imagine if we paid our taxes in this country with the same kind of oversight we have for registering to vote. You know, ask your Democrat, your liberal friend who has the cubicle down the hall from you at work, or the crazy white Chardonnay drinking liberal soccer mom who lives down the street from you, who puts the, you know, in this house we believe sign on the front lawn. Just ask her a simple question. What do you think is more vital to the functioning of our democracy? Go ahead and use their language. Call it a democracy. What's more vital to our democracy? Voting or paying taxes? And I guarantee you they're going to say voting. Voting's the most sacred thing of all. And the second they say that, you've got them. Because from that point, you can say, well, then tell me this. Why is it when we pay our taxes, we have to show all of these receipts and all of this backup? We have to prove A, we have to prove B, we have to prove C, we have to deliver mountains of paperwork to back it up. And we've got a very well-funded agency in Washington, D.C., and they hire tens of thousands of people whose sole job it is to go back and look at us and make sure that we've added and subtracted everything perfectly and dotted every I and crossed every T. And if they think we didn't, then we have to show up and prove our innocence and provide all of the paperwork to prove that our tax return was done properly. If voting is more important, why do we do voter registration on the honor system? Well, they said they were a citizen, so we should let them vote. That's it? That's all we do? Outrageous. Now, as you know, Senator Mike Lee is a champion of the Save America Act. He's been pushing for it. He said that you couldn't do it in the reconciliation bill. But now that it's there, well, he's had a change of heart. Here, take a listen.
1: The advantage of the budget reconciliation process is that it allows you to take certain legislation.

0: legislation that's budgetary, meaning it brings about changes in revenues flowing into the federal government or mandatory outlays being spent by the federal government. It allows you to pass those things without having to go through cloture, and so you don't need 60 votes. I've opined in the past that the Save America Act is a policy bill and that it's non-budgetary and therefore couldn't itself be passed under budget reconciliation. After the House passed its budget today, opening the door for a possible third round of reconciliation in which the Save America Act could be attached, I started looking more closely at this. I think I may have been mistaken. I think I may have been too hasty.
1: I love that so much. You know, now that I think about it, maybe we can put it in the reconciliation. We love Senator Mike Lee. We think he's brilliant. 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This is Larry O'Connor, editor of townhall.com. The co-chair of New York City's Democratic Socialists recently sat down for an interview on Fox News. His name is Gustavo Gordillo. Now, Gordillo came to America from Peru because the economic situation there was, in his own words, in a really bad place. Now he's helping to advance the very ideology that has left misery and economic ruin everywhere it has taken hold. This is what the radical left does. They don't build institutions. They infiltrate existing ones. Sometimes through armed revolution, as the Bolsheviks did in Russia, other times they get elected. They get a foot in the door, their nose under the tent, and then they begin dismantling the system from within. Like parasites, they devour the institution that gave them power in the first place. That's what Hugo Chavez did. It's what Fidel Castro did. It's what Mao did. Marxists don't create prosperity. They seize what others have built, consolidate power, and destroy everything they touch. America, it better wake up.
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3: News this hour from Town Hall. I'm John Scott. Speaking to reporters in the Philippines, Secretary of State Rubio says the U.S. attacks on Iran are a response to Iranian attacks in the Strait of Hormuz.
4: Commercial ships are going through the straits and they're being blown up. The United States is defending that shipping and in addition is targeting the places that are launching against those ships that continue to degrade Iran's ability to target and harm global shipping.
3: Rubio spoke at the start of the annual meeting in the Philippine capital, Manila, with counterparts from the Association of Southeast Asian Nations who have expressed alarm over the fighting in the Middle East. Liberal New Jersey Governor Mike Sherrill admits more than 6,000 non-U.S. citizens are on the state voter rolls. She says they were incorrectly registered when they applied for a driver's license. The Democrat governor claims 400 of them ended up voting in elections. President Trump says this episode underscores the need to pass the Save America Act, which requires voter ID and proof of citizenship.
5: President Trump is calling on Senate Republicans to take up a major rules change as he pushes for the SAVE Act.
6: What they should do? Very simple. A lot of you don't know about filibuster. They should terminate the filibuster and approve everything. Because the Democrats are going to do it. The Democrats are going to terminate the filibuster as soon as they have a chance.
5: The White House says election integrity remains a top priority for the administration. Willie Nelson, Washington.
3: Tropical storm Bertha turning toward Texas early today after making landfall over Louisiana on Wednesday, then heading offshore again. It continued to bring rain to a large swath of the northern Gulf Coast. Bertha moving westward and is expected to make landfall along the northwestern Gulf Coast later today. bringing rainfall amounts of 2 to 4 inches. More on these stories from townhall.com.
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11: Today will be pleasant with plenty of sunshine reaching a high of 78. Tonight will be clear with a low of 56. Tomorrow is expected to be pleasant as well with plenty of sunshine and a high of 80. Tomorrow night will be mainly clear with a low of 58. I'm meteorologist Jason Katerina on FM 92.7 and AM 1400. 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
1: 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I'm Larry O'Connor on our flagship station, WMAL, and coast to coast, across the nation and around the world on Salem News Channel, where you can watch our live video stream every single morning, or catch up later in the day on our podcast, the video podcast, the audio podcast, all the things that we're doing. 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Get all the details there. Also, earlier in the program, we had this conversation with a 17-year-old YouTube streamer out of Canada, where that nation is now debating whether they should have precautions, provisions, and restrictions on anyone under 16 years old on social media. France just passed this. Other European nations are looking at it. Is that something we should look at here in the United States? Where do you stand on having a law prohibiting anyone under 16 from participating in social media? Is that what we need, or do we need parents to be educated and engaged in their kids and make sure that they're protected at home rather than requiring the government to do it for us? We'll get into that. Give us a call, 855-784-4255, 855-784-4255. Joining us right now, a Republican from Maryland, represents the 1st Congressional District, for now, Andy Harris. I say for now, Congressman Harris, because they've called us. You must feel so honored and just so popular that an entire special session of Congress has been called next week in Annapolis, and it's all because of you. They want to district you out of existence. What do you, are you flattered in a way?
16: Look, I guess I should be, but you know, look, the fact of the matter is that Governor Westmore is running for president. He can't be outdone by Gavin Newsom in California. So he's going to, and he failed at a redistricting attempt this year. So he's just going to keep on plugging away at it. And it's ridiculous. You know, they're going to create a double standard for drawing legislative districts in Maryland. One standard for them as state legislators, another standard for Congress. It's just crazy. But again, I get it. You know, he wants to outdo Gavin Newsom, and he's going to plow ahead.
1: The crux of this constitutional amendment will be to reframe how a congressional district can be drawn in Maryland, where right now there is language that specifically says that a natural geographic border cannot obstruct right down the middle of you have to respect these geographic borders. And really what we're talking about when it pertains to your district is the Chesapeake Bay. If they were to redraw the district, right, basically you'd have to hop over the bay to be able to deal with your constituents over in Prince George's County.
16: That's right. And anyone who's done the Bay Bridge in rush hour knows that that's a pretty big impediment.
1: Yeah.
16: You know, it's the interpretation of the law. The Constitution of Maryland is actually silent on the issue of congressional districts, and the judge interpreted it in 2022 when they tried this last. The judge interpreted it as having to follow the same rules. You know, you only have one set of rules for redistricting in Maryland. Again, that's what the judge interpretation was. And the General Assembly is going to say, no, we actually have a separate set for Congress. It doesn't have to be compact. It can hop across the Chesapeake Bay. It can look like the winged pterodactyl like it did before the 2022 redistricting when Larry Hogan insisted that those districts look better. We were the laughingstock of the country. We were the most gerrymandered state in the nation. Look, I get it. You know, Westmore and the Democrats always want to be number one. I don't think average person says, yeah, we ought to be number one in how gerrymandered our state looks.
1: Andy Harris is our guest, and we're talking about this gerrymandering. I want to get to some of the very, very important, busy work that you did yesterday with this very slim majority that Speaker Johnson's working with. But what one final question on this gerrymandering scheme. When they make the case there, and I'm guessing since Democrats dominate in Annapolis, they're going to be able to jam this through. But I just wonder if some cooler heads might prevail, because it seems to me if Maryland is interested in having a good relationship with our next door neighbor, Washington, D.C., and the federal government that has a whole lot to do with the thriving economy when it's thriving in Maryland because of employment and government spending, that you want at least one person from the other party in D.C. to be able to talk to people in Congress if they're in the majority, or have a good relationship with a Republican president. That just makes good sense.
16: Yeah, absolutely. But this has nothing to do with good sense. This has to do all with politics. And that's a real shame. And the citizens of Maryland would, in fact, suffer just for the reason that you said.
1: All right. And Congressman Harris is our guest from Maryland, Andy Harris. And with the Freedom Caucus, you've been able to work pretty well with Speaker of the House Mike Johnson, especially considering he's got such a small majority, at times just one vote to work with. But you got a lot done yesterday. Talk to me about the authorization for military spending, defense spending, and how that's going to be wrapped into reconciliation.
16: Well, the NDAA, of course, is separate. It's an authorization bill. We were able to pass that. That's probably going to get hung up in the Senate for a while. Reconciliation is going is around $70 billion for defense to rearm, and to provide newer weaponry and rearm following the Iran conflict. And that passed with the House's Save America Act attached to it.
17: Yeah.
16: So it is going to be, it's got voter ID and it's got citizenship. It doesn't have anything on mail-in ballots because that, I don't think we could get the votes we need in the Senate on that. But this is going over to the Senate. We've been talking with folks in the Senate who are very knowledgeable on the bird bath and what's allowed and what's not. And because we put in significant funding to implement voter ID and to implement the citizenship check, it now has a significant budgetary impact. So we believe there's a shot at getting this across the finish line in the Senate. We also passed the restriction on trading stocks for members. We attached voter ID to it, and like 185 Democrats voted against a bill that restricts stock trading for members and would require voter ID, both of which are 80% issues. You got to ask them why in the world they did that. And finally, we passed a continuing resolution that's what we call clean, which would just extend government funding past October 1st if the Democrats, want to shut the government down.
17: Yeah.
16: So that's all over in the Senate. It was a huge day in the House yesterday. You know, those were three big bills. We were 3-3, some of them very narrow margins, but it was a good day for the House.
17: And now you get a couple of weeks off to go crabbing in the Chesapeake. So that's, no, you're going to be doing constituent work, I understand, and helping your colleagues who are running for office this November, I'm sure. Let me just follow up on a couple of items that you just threw out there, because it's a lot. But let me just be clear on what provisions of the Save America Act are in this reconciliation package. Is it just those two items, the proof of citizenship for registering and then photo ID when you go to vote?
16: That's right. And those are the two biggest ones.
17: Well, those are also the two that Democrats claim. Oh, sure. Everybody's in favor of that, right? They give lip service to it and say, well, of course, we're in favor of those things.
16: Well, that's right. And they've famously come out and said, yeah, voter ID might be all right. And then again, 185 of them voted against it in the House yesterday.
17: Yeah, yeah.
16: So, you know, what they say and what they look, they don't want voter ID. They know. And you have, and just like the president says, you have to ask, why in the world don't you want voter ID? There's only one reason you wouldn't want voter ID. And that's so that you have someone voting who isn't that person. And it's just that the American people get it. They really want the Senate to take action on this, and I believe there is a path forward.
17: In terms of tagging this to reconciliation, you just said there's a ton of funding embedded in there to help implement voter ID and photo ID for the states. Can states refuse? Let's say California says, yeah, we don't want your dirty federal money, and we're not going to implement any of these provisions here in our state, so keep your money, we're just going to opt out. Will states have the ability to do that, or will this be a federal mandate?
16: No, it's going to have to, they're going to be required to do it. And again, we have to be careful how we word the final package, because it does have to pass the rules of reconciliation, but we believe that there is a way to word it so that it will require the states to do it. And because you're right, the problem is not are not the red states, the problem are the blue states.
17: Yeah.
16: So there should be a uniform standard across the country. Again, 80% of Americans agree with this. Why in the world wouldn't we implement it?
17: After the stunning announcement from Mikey Sherrill, the governor of New Jersey, that, oh, there was a software error and over 6,000 non-citizens were registered to vote, are any of your colleagues a little chagrined, or are they a little humble about this thing now and they're not really grandstanding the way they were? Did any of them turn the corner on this and say, yeah, okay, then maybe we should have the SAVE Act?
16: Well, no, because their excuse was, well, 6,000 were registered, but only 400 voted. And then of those 400, they probably showed documentation that, they're coming up with excuses. And
17: amazing.
16: The 400 did not turn a statewide race. But that's not the point. The point is Americans believe that it is a true right and privilege to vote in this country, and it only belongs to U.S. citizens. And I don't care if there are 10 who are incorrectly registered. There shouldn't be any.
17: We're speaking with Andy Harris, Congressman, Republican, the last one from Maryland. But I appreciate you. I'm not in your district, but I feel like you represent me as a Marylander. I asked at the beginning of the program, Congressman Harrison, we only have about 30 seconds. You've got some potential colleagues coming into office, these DSA candidates, who reject huge portions of the Constitution. And then they're going to swear an oath to protect and defend that Constitution. They won't be telling the truth. Do you think the Speaker should contemplate maybe not allowing them to be seated as members of the House, considering their platform?
16: Look, they're going to raise their right hand. They're going to take an oath, but they are just outright communists. That's the bottom line, and that is not compatible with our Constitution.
17: Let's drop the mic right there. Thank you, Congressman Harris. Appreciate you joining us.
16: Thanks.
17: Coming up, Xavier Becerra, he's the Democrat nominee for governor in California, and he's in big trouble over tacos. Yeah, tacos.
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20: In 1862, Abraham Lincoln signed the Morrill Act, helping states create colleges focused on agriculture, mechanics, science, and practical education. The principle was not centralized control, it was opportunity. Lincoln's Morrill Act reminds us that America can support education without surrendering education to Washington. Why did it matter? Because a free nation needs citizens equipped to work, build, steward, and govern themselves. Scripture gives work a sacred weight. In Genesis, God placed man in the garden to work it and to keep it. Proverbs honors the one who works his land. Paul warns against idleness and calls believers to earn their bread. Why does that still matter today? Because education should form capable people under God, not dependent subjects under bureaucracy.
0: 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The Answer. Staying ahead in the breaking news cycle. 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
17: Call the program and talk to me. 855-784-4255. Why would I do that? I mean, New York City is like one of the only cities we're not heard in right now. They got that Joe Piscopo guy, who's a great guy, by the way. He does the morning show in New York on the network. But here I am doing a New York accent. What's the matter with me? Sometimes I get punchy in the third hour. Give us a call, 855-784-4255, as we have a conversation about a government ban on teens, anyone under 16 using social media. Rahm Emanuel is running for president. I know. Rahm Emanuel is running for president. For the Democrats, he's actually proposing this. He thinks this is a good idea. He's probably right politically in terms of resonating with parents who do see a problem here and they want a solution. So, of course, he's a Democrat. Well, then we need to ban it. I don't know if that's necessarily the right solution, especially when you see how they're going to make sure that only adults are using social media. That's a little insidious when you find out what the plan is there. We'll get into all of that coming up, but I do want to hear your opinion. 855-784-4255. If not a ban on children using social media, then what is the best solution on this? 855-784-4255. In California, they're having a gubernatorial race. It's Steve Hilton as the Republican candidate and Xavier Becerra. Is it Xavier or... is it Becerra? I hear lots of different pronunciations of this guy. Didn't Biden pronounce his name Becerra? I think Joe Biden called him Xavier Becerra. Anyway, Xavier Becerra, he was the former Secretary of Health and Human Services under Joe Biden, where he was in charge of all of the detention centers and the relocation of children who had entered the country illegally and had been used as mules and were victims of human trafficking. Under his watch, hundreds of thousands of children got lost in the system and handed over to people who were not members of their family, who had no direct relationship with them. And these children were used in sex trafficking rings, in child labor rings, in horrific, almost slave-like conditions. And only in America, when you're a Democrat and you are in charge of that kind of horrendous criminal behavior, do you actually get promoted and elevated to become the governor of California. That's Xavier Becerra. And, of course, as a Democrat in California, he is preying on class distinction, race distinctions, ethnic distinctions. He is promising that every non-citizen and illegal alien in California will be protected by their state police and by their state bureaucracy. He's doing exactly what Gavin Newsom has done, but he's doing it with a Latino flair. Take a listen to this statement that he was giving to a Latino organization and pay close attention to his use of a Latino accent when necessary. Here, take a listen.
21: Whether you are new to our state and visiting, and we hope you do spend some money, and if you're going to buy a street taco, buy a real street taco, not something from one of these, you know. I'll leave it at that. All I know is that there's real food in California, and there are real street tacos, and you don't get them in some establishment that's been around for a long time. You get it on the street from the guy who's been making it for a long time in his little cart. We're going to defend everyone from that man and woman who make that street taco to the people who we call dreamers, to the people who have been fortunate to reach a point where they represent those vendors and those dreamers and need to be supported to make the big decisions.
17: It's that moment in the State of the Union where Democrats all sat on their butts when the president said, stand up if you agree that your primary responsibility is defending the citizens of this country instead of foreigners. There he is, running for governor, saying our priority is going to protect people who aren't even citizens of the state, let alone of the nation, who just crossed the border. They've been here a month, and now they're selling garbage tacos on the street corner because that's America. By the way, why is it taco and not taco? It's just weird. There's something that's very weird about that instinct to do that. But let's be clear. I used to live in California. There are street vendors and there are street vendors. You know, if you've got a food truck, you're established. You pay certain licenses to be there. You're subject to health inspections. You probably run a clean operation. And by the way, food trucks in Southern California are so ubiquitous that if you're not good at what you're doing, you're probably going to be out of business. But that dude who can't speak English, who's just standing on the corner at Sepulveda and Olympic, is selling you some mystery meat inside a tortilla, don't trust that stuff. I would rather eat every last shred of lettuce at a Taco Bell than I would have one of those tacos. Just saying. If you're taking supplements to be healthy and stay healthy and to cure what ails you, like I do, you want to make sure that you have a supplement that you can trust and that works. 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
3: With SRN News, I'm John Scott. Tropical Storm Bertha has made landfall in Louisiana. Early this morning, the storm was moving west toward Texas. The storm has been forecast to reach the upper Texas coast on Thursday before dissipating inland in Texas by Friday. Damaging winds and storm surges the main threats. Yemen's Iran-backed Houthi rebels say they've attacked two Saudi oil tankers in the Red Sea. And the U.S. military said it conducted yet another night of strikes against Iran as those two countries vie for control of vital shipping lanes. French lawmakers approving a bill banning children under 15 from using social media. France, the first country in the European Union to pass a blanket ban on platforms, as concerns grow worldwide over the harmful effects of digital content on kids. This is SRN News.
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10: Today will be pleasant with plenty of sunshine, reaching a high of 78. Tonight will be clear with a low of 56. Tomorrow is expected to be pleasant as well with plenty of sunshine and a high of 80. Tomorrow night will be mainly clear with a low of 58. I'm meteorologist Jason Katarina on FM 92.7 and AM 1400. 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
17: Oh, we have so much to catch up on here. This stuff happens on this program. A whole lot. News happens. The president is going to Truth Social. And I got to think he was listening to our show. I'll give you those details in a second. Also, as I mentioned, I want to hear from you about social media and especially children. I think we all agree that young people should not be on social media, or if they are on social media, it should be controlled. It should be monitored, and it should be done in such a way where parents are involved, or at least there are safeguards in place for those children. We can agree on that. Now, how do we do that? In France, they just passed a law where 16 years old, if you're under 16 years old, you can't be on social media. And the way they're enforcing that is that you've got to prove your age ahead of time. You've got to register. You've got to show ID. You've got to scan a picture of your ID, all that information. There's other countries who are suggesting that they can use AI to take an image of you and estimate how old you are, which is freaking me out as well. And what do they do with that information? And it's going to be tied to your usage of the internet. It's going to be tied to your usage on social media. Will this also infringe on people's ability to be anonymous online, which is a whole other debate that we need to have? Focus on the children right now. Do we need to have a ban here in the United States of America? There's one leading presidential candidate. Well, I don't know if he's leading. Rahm Emanuel, who will be running for the Democrats, he's already put this out there. He wants this to be the law in the United States. Is that the solution? Well, I want to hear from you, 855-784-4255. I also want to update you on a couple of items. Most specifically, we had Katie McFarland on the program 1 hour ago. During our interview, I asked her specifically about this plan to allow Saudi Arabia to work with the United States to develop a civilian nuclear energy program. And in that interview, she said specifically that this should be contingent on Saudi Arabia joining the Abraham Accords. In other words, entering into a peace treaty with Israel. Well, I kid you not, 5 minutes after our interview with KT McFarland, President Trump posted on Truth Social that the deal for Saudi Arabia to work with the United States of America, not on enrichment, but to actually have a program that's already been enriched with uranium, that's what's enriched by us, not by them. They won't have the means to do that. But to utilize this nuclear energy program for civilian use, they will have to join the Abraham Accords. President Trump announcing that on Truth Social just 5 minutes after our interview with Katie McFarland on that very topic concluded earlier this morning. That's kind of a big deal. Also, one other quick follow-up, and then we'll get to your calls. Xavier Becerra there on his taco tirade says that you shouldn't patronize any tacos in California by an established company that's been there for many years. Let me just tell you something. As someone who used to live in Southern California, for half of my life I lived in Southern California. When I go back to visit my family or my friends or for work, which I will be doing in about a week or so, there are two stops that I must make. First to In-N-Out Burger, of course, and secondly to Del Taco. For those of you who don't live in California, who don't know Del Taco, fantastic burritos, fantastic tacos, great stuff. Del Taco's been around forever. By the way, owned by a California-based company. So here's the guy who wants to be governor of California trashing businesses and corporations that employ tens of thousands because he wants to protect the illegal alien selling garbage on the street corner. And he'll probably win. All right, back to your calls now. 855-784-4255. What about a ban on anyone under 16 using social media? Or should the ban go even further than that? Anyone under 18? How about Susan in Arizona? You're first up here on O'Connor and Company. Good morning, Susan. Thanks for calling in.
1: You're welcome. Good morning. The person who fields your calls probably told you I'm in education.
17: Yeah.
1: Do I think social media platforms should be banned from 16 and under? Absolutely not. I agree with you. Parents should handle that. When it comes to the schools, I think the schools, public schools, or any school has the right to limit the use. It does become a distraction, and
17: yeah,
1: I think that's a known,
17: Yeah, absolutely. The conversation about using your smartphone or devices in the classroom or on school grounds, that's sort of a separate issue and should be taken up as well. But it's just the usage of social media. Yeah, people will say, well, they're getting garbage out there, they're getting influenced, and they are. But guess what? Kids can also find Charlie Kirk's content and Turning Point USA content. They can find Ben Shapiro and the stuff that Young America's Foundation is putting out on social media to appeal to high school and middle school kids. They can find good stuff out there, too. And something tells me that a lot of these people who want to ban young people from accessing social media, a lot of it has to do with keeping them from accessing that kind of stuff.
1: Right. Yes. Yeah, when you consider the countries that, such as France, that are implementing it or trying to implement it, we know that their countries have been overrun and taken over with left-wing-minded, an agenda. And that's just, this is just another way to indoctrinate our kids by controlling, not letting the parents, raise their kids, but the government.
17: When a left-wing liberal socialist government tries to limit access to information and the free flow of information, usually it's because they want to control the information from a left-wing socialist perspective. I think that's a big part of it, too. I really do. Susan, thank you for your insights. I appreciate it. Let's get to Nicholas in Scranton, Pennsylvania. Nicholas, thanks for calling in. You're on O'Connor and Company. What do you say?
2: Good morning, and thank you, Larry, for taking my call. You know, this is a really, I was listening to your comments with regards to the, positive information, like from Turning Point USA and the like. But you know what? If you look at social media as a whole, it truly is mostly evil. There are some bright spots, like what you mentioned, Amber Alerts for missing kids. I get it. But on the whole, I think it needs to be curtailed. 16 and under is a no. Parents got to be wrangled in. They got to have skin in this game here. And, suicide rates are high with kids, with girls, boys, drugs. They're buying drugs, counterfeit pills on social media. It's insidious, as is the internet, in my humble opinion. It's mostly
12: really evil. There are some bright spots, but, you know, the cat's out of the bag. We really got to wrangle it in, though, because the kids are really being hurt more so than being helped.
17: So,
12: that's my humble opinion, Larry.
17: Well, and I appreciate it. That's why we asked for it, Nicholas. I do. And listen, this is one of those topics that I love because it does kind of cut across political lines. I think that all of those hazards and dangers that you raise are incredibly serious and things that parents need to be involved in regardless of whether social media or the internet is a factor in it. Ultimately, I think that if a child is susceptible to this kind of thing, there's something else broken in the home that goes well beyond whether the government lets you onto TikTok or Instagram.
12: I agree with you 100%. You know, parents, I got to tell you, I'm sure you agree. They've relinquished their parental duties, you know, be it to the public school systems. You know, yeah, go on your tablet and go in the corner and shut up. It's wrong. You know, the kids have been hurt incredibly so on many, many levels. We could sit here and talk for an hour on that.
17: Yeah.
12: Something's got to be done.
17: Nicholas, thank you. And I so appreciate you, that, especially the last thing you said. Something's got to be done. Because I think that's what most people in our society and our culture is. We're seeing this transpire before our eyes. That's what we're feeling. That's the motivating factor. We got to do something. And oftentimes, when you know that there's a problem and you're just like, well, let's just do something, that's when, sadly, we succumb to turning to the government and having them just ban stuff. And I think we should be very cautious before we walk down that road. Nicholas and Scranton, thank you for that. By the way, I just want to take a moment here because I don't want anyone to be under the misconception that I am a perfect parent and that in some way I have some higher moral or intellectual or philosophical platform thus to lecture you on. Because I've spoken about this publicly before. I am far from a perfect parent. And with my two oldest daughters in particular, when they were in 8th grade, 9th grade, 10th grade, that was right around the time that their mother and I got divorced. And there was a time in that process where I was no longer the same kind of hands-on dad that I hoped to be when I first brought those children into the world, just because of the logistics of not living in the house with them and not having day-to-day oversight over my kids. And my greatest regret as a father, that I still regret to this day, is not having a firm hand on their access to social media and to those platforms. Now, this was 12, 13, 14 years ago, and I don't think we saw at the time exactly how dangerous and how addictive and how harmful it could be. But if I had to do it all over again, they wouldn't have smartphones. If I had to do it all over again, they wouldn't be able to access Instagram and TikTok and TikTok wasn't around back then, Snapchat and Tumblr. Tumblr ended up being incredibly poisonous to my two oldest daughters. Now, thank God they got through it. Thank God my other fathering skills came into play when I realized that there were issues with my kids, and they're great adult children right now. So I speak about this from understanding exactly what the hazards are, what the dangers can be, and I have empathy for every parent trying to navigate this. Let's go to Christina in Arlington, Virginia, right here in our backyard, listening on WMAL. Christina, what do you think about this?
14: Good morning. I'm an educator almost 20 years. Our kids were raised as military brats, so they didn't come to public schooling until middle school. I say today, this is the same thing as public education. The influences today, you and I are lucky. My kids are in their 30s, and we're not contending with the same things that parents today do.
17: Yeah.
14: Parents need these tools to protect our children from 24-hour access to strangers. The addiction was obvious years ago. It's like it is now. I can't believe the governor has just, or recently, you know, has controls for devices in the school. This is the same thing. And the other thing is, if my child is on social media, threatens somebody, commits a crime, I'm responsible.
17: Mm-hmm.
14: I have to come to their defense. It's all on me. So I'm responsible, but I don't have the rights. I think what France has done is a start, because I think maybe not denying the children. I see what you're saying, your point. But my approach is, it should be through the parents. A child cannot go today and open their own Verizon account. You have to be an adult.
17: Right, right. So if they're going to have a social media account, it has to be done through connection. It need to be connected to a parent's account or an adult's account that has supervision over that child, and that parent can have direct access to it.
7: It's like everything else.
17: Yeah.
7: You can't, you know, they're administering medicine in schools without my permission. What? I'm responsible. I have to pay the medical bills. If something happens to that child, I'm responsible. Same thing.
17: Well said, Christina. And thank you for being an educator. Thank you for being a teacher. We need more teachers like Christina. All right, more of your calls on this. How do we solve this problem? Is it an outright ban on social media? Give us a call, 855-784-4255.
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20: In 1862, Abraham Lincoln signed the Morrill Act, helping states create colleges focused on agriculture, mechanics, science, and practical education. The principle was not centralized control, it was opportunity. Lincoln's Morrill Act reminds us that America can support education without surrendering education to Washington. Why did it matter? Because a free nation needs citizens equipped to work, build, steward, and govern themselves. Scripture gives work a sacred weight. In Genesis, God placed man in the garden to work it and to keep it. Proverbs honors the one who works his land. Paul warns against idleness. and calls believers to earn their bread. Why does that still matter today? Because education should form capable people under God, not dependent subjects under bureaucracy.
23: 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We never miss a thing. 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
17: France has banned social media for anyone 16 and under. A ton of European countries are looking to follow suit. Canada is also debating this right now, and it will be proposed in the United States of America, either on a, well, it's going to have to be on a federal level. I don't see how you can do this state, but I guess you can do it state by state because there are certain states that have different laws with regard to access to pornography online as well. But this is something that parents are grappling with, and anyone who cares about our youth and the future of our country should be grappling with, because social media can

0: was through social media. And so that's why you're going to have a lot of resistance on this as well, and why we should be somewhat sympathetic and compassionate to the fact that kids do see social media as an extension of themselves, extension of their personality, who they create for themselves to present themselves to the rest of the world on social media oftentimes is a very real thing. That's a problem that an age limit is not going to solve. That has to do with what your morals are, your values, what you actually elevate in your home and in your family to be what's most important and what your priorities are. And if how you look to your friends and how you present yourself on social media and how many likes you get and how many friends you have and how many interactions you get is one of those things you value, you've got some fundamental problems that an age restriction is not going to fix. But I'm asking you, we've heard from educators, we've heard from parents, we've heard some concerned Americans. Is this a good idea for the United States, or do you see some dangers and some hazards here? 855-784-4255. By the way, my two biggest concerns about this are, number one, anytime you give the government the right to restrict something, especially something as fundamental as speech, seeing information, or delivering information, even if it's just an age limit, you got to be wary. Because anytime you're giving the government permission to infringe on the First Amendment, they will take it and they will expand it. I know it's just kids, but the First Amendment is sacred. That's number one as a concern. Number two is how they verify your age, because they're going to gather information about you, information that normally you wouldn't have wanted to use. Just understand, this affects you, because when you go to use these social media platforms now, you're going to have to prove you are who you say you are, which is kind of funny considering the same people who are supporting this don't want you to prove you are who you say you are when you go to vote. But yeah, you're going to have to use your photo ID to use X or to use Instagram or Facebook or whatever it is you're using, or YouTube for that matter. And they're now going to have, or someone out there somewhere, because the second you put it on the internet, someone has access to it. They're going to have access to personal information, your driver's license, or however you use to prove you are who you say you are. And there are dangers inherent in that. That's why, as sympathetic as I am to this idea, I'm very wary. But how about you? We're taking your calls at 855-784-4255. Keeping it in Arlington, Virginia, Sarah. Sarah, what do you think about this idea? France has already passed it, and it's going to be proposed here in America.
1: Yeah, hi, thanks. Yeah, I agree with what you're saying. I think it's dangerous. I think it's going to lead to censorship. And parents need to be exercising control over their kids, not the government.
0: Yeah,
1: that's my main point.
0: Do you worry about the fact that kids, if they're on these social media platforms, they are targets for predators. They're targets for just horrible, evil people who can be preying on them.
1: Yeah, no, I think that's a good point. And I do remember when my daughter first got on Facebook, she got on it, as I recall, they weren't supposed to be able to get on it before they were, I can't remember what the age was.
0: I think it was 14. I think 14, if I remember right. Yeah, because when my daughters got onto Facebook, it's funny because as soon as my daughters wanted to be on Facebook when they were 14, they're on 14, we get them on Facebook, and then they hated Facebook because Facebook is for boomers, they told me.
1: Right, and my daughter got on it before she was 14 by simply lying about her age. I have had the question of why people are allowed to, you know, express views and stuff, you know, on social media without identifying themselves.
0: Yeah.
1: That has been a question in my mind, you know, because people get on there, and more often than not, I occasionally am able to have civil conversations with people online, but more often than not, it's like they're being nasty to you if you disagree with them.
0: Yeah, you know, Sarah, thank you. That is a great point too. And I'll just wrap it up. Thank you for the call from Arlington, Virginia. I've been torn on this forever since I've been working on the internet full time since 2009. When I first wrote on the internet, I used an anonymous name. I used a pseudonym. I was stage right. I worked in the theater business. I was a conservative, so that was my name. It lasted about a year. But if it weren't for my ability to stay anonymous, I wouldn't have a career right now. That was my entree point. And there are a lot of great accounts on social media that I follow that are anonymous. That's great. The problem is anonymity, and I know this from personal experience, anonymity provides you the opportunity and sometimes the courage to say things, sometimes outrageous

0: things that you never would say if your name was associated with it. And that's something we should grapple with, too. It's complex, and I'm glad we had a conversation about it today. 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
4: News this hour from Town Hall. I'm John Scott. Yemen's Houthi rebels claim an attack on Saudi oil tankers.
5: The Iran-backed Houthi rebels said early Thursday they'd attacked two Saudi oil tankers in the Red Sea, and the U.S. military has conducted a 12th night of strikes against Iran as the two countries vie for control of vital shipping lanes. The Houthi attacks threaten to open a new front in a war that has roiled the global economy, sending prices for fuel and other goods surging across the world. With the standoff in the Gulf deepening, there are no signs of progress in diplomatic efforts to end the conflict, while U.S. Central Command says its strikes were designed to further degrade Iran's ability to threaten civilian mariners and commercial vessels transiting regional waters. I'm Charles Diledesma.
4: U.S. Secretary of State Marco Rubio says the Trump administration is ready to help end the war in Ukraine, but acknowledges there is no quick path to a deal. Rubio has met with Russian Foreign Minister Sergei Lavrov, who said he emphasized Russia's readiness for a political resolution. The meeting took place during an Asian summit gathering in Manila focusing on international conflicts. The House has given the okay to a $95 billion budget proposal along party lines, but it faces uncertainty in the Senate. Correspondent Jennifer King.
6: The concurrent resolution is adopted.
7: Bullets and bombs to finish the job.
8: Budget Committee Chairman Jody Arrington framed the proposal as a push to deliver for voters ahead of the midterm elections.
7: Strengthen our food supply, and ultimately, we want to safeguard the integrity of our election.
8: Democrat Paul Tonko was among those voting against the resolution.
9: This budget gives this administration a blank check to continue their war of choice with Iran.
8: It now heads to the Senate, where it faces a more skeptical audience. Jennifer King, Washington.
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15: This afternoon will be cooler with reduced humidity and a mix of sunshine and clouds, reaching a high of 76. Tonight will be clear to partly cloudy with a low of 55. Tomorrow is expected to be mostly sunny and pleasant with a high of 79. I'm meteorologist Jason Caterina on FM 92.7 and AM 1400. 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
16: 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Silver has fallen even further. 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
18: This is John Katsimatidis, the Cat's Corner. Well, I remember the movie Mr. Smith Goes to Washington. What happened? We have too many politicians in Washington that know nothing about business. Why? We need more common sense in Washington. Whether we're talking about the federal government, state government, you need common sense. We need the balance of power in our government. Doctors, lawyers, accountants, professionals, business people, and blue-collar workers. And that's the only way we can come out with common sense. Putting on taxes and regulations without knowledge of what happens. Some of the states are not doing a good job. All they do is raise taxes. And then when they need more money, they tax the taxes. I mean, you got to laugh about it, but it's happening. We need people that have common sense, a balance of power in all our legislative functions to be able to operate our country, our states, our cities more efficiently. This is John Katsimatidis, the Cat's Corner.
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20: From the wild world of D.C. politics to America's culture clash, brace yourself for the reality check you've been waiting for. The one and only Mike Gallagher.
21: I really like what Newt Gingrich said about what we have the chance to do this November. I really appreciate the chance that we can make history. Republicans are supposed to lose on November the 3rd. I get it. You get it. We all get it. But as I told Hugh Hewitt the other night at our terrific event in Sarasota at one of my new favorite restaurants, what was it called? Der Dutchman with the broasted chicken. Oh, man, that was good. And as I told Hugh, and Hugh's kind of like, you know, he's an establishment guy, and he's, and I don't mean that to criticize him, but Hugh's position is, look, we're not going to win in November, and we better hope we hold on to the Senate, and if not, they're going to impeach Trump, blah, blah, blah. And I said, Hugh, 2026 is a year unlike any other. We got the mayor of New York threatening to arrest a world leader because he's anti-Semitic, because the mayor is an anti-Semite. Party that justifies political opponent of political violence against their opponents. It's different this year. We are in a very dark and different place. This is a different time. This isn't like the 60s or the 70s. It's a different time and place. And we have a chance to make history. If we show up, we're going to win. And we're going to save America. If these dummies in the Senate show up and do their job, they'll pass the Save America Act. If we all do our part, we can rescue America from these filthy Marxist communists who are happily taking over today's Democrat Party. But it's up to you and me. And that's what Newt Gingrich was alluding to when he perfectly put this. I want to take some time here and share with you a conversation that the former House Speaker Newt Gingrich had with Jesse Waters on Fox News. It's a few minutes long, but it's worth every second of it. And
0: hey,
21: I wanted to
0: Speaker,
21: share it with you.
0: Do you think Kamala has what it takes to wear that commie crown?
1: No. I think it's ridiculous. I think that she starts at about 35%, and by the end of the campaign, she'll be at about 12%. Mm. There's no there there. I mean, you know, authenticity matters. You can be authentically Donald Trump. You can be authentically Bill Clinton, or authentically Barack Obama. But she couldn't even be inauthentically authentic. It's astonishing to watch her.
0: What about Mondani? He seems to be the driving force behind this communist wave. Is this thing going to crash and burn, or does this have legs?
1: Oh, no, no, look, Mondami is the ultimate sort of temper tantrum by a juvenile. Nothing he says is real. Nothing that he's doing is real. His idea about, he's not in touch with the planet. He says, we'll give you free bus rides. That's not true. What he's saying to you is, we're going to steal from somebody else to pay for your bus ride. He says he's going to arrest Netanyahu. He knows he can't arrest Netanyahu. He knows it's a lie. That won't happen under American law. But he is New York City. He is the darling of the left. And therefore, he's going to have a huge impact on defining the Democratic Party, which I have to say, and I agree with President Trump on this. I mean, if we end up in an election this fall between a communist Democratic Party and the rest of the country, it could be one of the most historic collapses in American political history.
0: I mean, do you think that the Republicans have a shot at keeping the House and the Senate?
1: Oh, if I were betting tonight, they'll keep both and they'll increase their margins. Look, the country in the end, you had somebody the other day in New York who won a primary who said, I never pick up a napkin. I just wipe my hands on the American flag. Mm. Would you like to guess what percent of the country thinks you should wipe your hands on the American flag? I mean, these people are crazy. We keep dealing with them as though they were serious people. They're crazy people who happen to be at an intersection in history where with 5%, 7%, 9% of the vote, they got to be the nominee, while the rest of everybody sat in their hands and thought, this is so stupid, I don't even want to be involved. We have Republicans, if they do it right, have a chance this fall to win one of the greatest victories in American history and to begin to rival Thomas Jefferson in defining their opponents as so clearly anti-American that they have no space in the American political system.
0: It's a bold prediction. I hope you're right. We'll see how it shakes out, Speaker. So far, the Democrats have avoided kind of having to answer for the communist craziness, but it's starting to happen. They're starting to get pressed. That's only going to increase. Have they done an okay job so far? I mean, it seems like they just let him into the tent and just like see what happens next.
1: Jesse! It is not fair for you to set things up like that. You know that they're, first of all, you know that they're incompetent. You know that Schumer's totally exhausted. You know that, in fact, the leader in the House is running, he's terrified. They're both from New York City. New York City is the center of communist insanity in the Democratic Party today. And the fact is, you go around the country. This is not just one or two or three people. You go around the country. You look at their voting patterns. The best you can say of them is that they are a big government socialist with weird ideas. That's the best. The worst you can say of them is what President Trump says, which is they're just plain communists. And you look at somebody like Ossoff in Georgia, who sounds terrific on paper, and then you look at just how bad he is and how left-wing he is and how strange his ideas are. All of these people are in danger of being annihilated this fall, and they don't even see it coming.
21: I think he's right. I think he's absolutely correct. They're in danger of being annihilated. In Arizona, the socialist was just blown out of the water this week. There's some hope. There's some slivers of hope. But Newt Gingrich was completely correct when he pointed out that these people are crazy. They're crazy. These are not normal people. And we're acting like they're serious. And it seems to me that there's a boomerang effect. There is an effect of the Democrats saying they think we're crazy for supporting Trump and the MAGA movement. They think we're nuts. They think that we're so crazy that they're going to say, you know what? We're going to be crazier. We're going to go absolutely bonkers. We're going to take it to another level, and we're going to give you radical Marxist lunatics who want to burn down America as an answer to half the country supporting Donald Trump. I am convinced that's exactly what's happening here. Nothing else explains it. I've known Democrats all my life. I was married to a Democrat. I've had friends who are Democrats all my life. They're not okay with communists in their party. They're not accepting radical Marxists who want to abolish the Senate and abolish the presidency and put 90 people on the Supreme Court and make Puerto Rico a state. All this crazy crap that these Marxists are spewing, they're not in favor of this. But the radical left that is now dominating the Democrat Party is kind of taking the day. Because I think even the relatively normal Democrats like the idea of what they see as out crazying the crazy Republicans. They think we're radical for an America First agenda that you and I embrace. They think MAGA is crazy. So their approach is, hold my beer. I'll be crazier. It's just a theory I have, because I take every day and I see these radical lunatics, and they're all lining up. A lot of them are lining up behind Zohran the Destroyer's promise to arrest Benjamin Netanyahu if he steps foot in New York City. He's now backed off from that, but I kind of believe. But they're AOC. Ilhan Omar, Rashida Tlaib, they're all lining up behind that crazy plan, that reckless, not even practical plan. Here's what I'm thinking. Here's what I really believe. The normal Democrats are sitting on the sidelines quietly licking their chops because they like seeing their party do what they think is out crazying the crazy Republicans. Does that make any sense? We're doing a little maintenance and working on some phone line issues right now, but the text line is working. So give me your feedback. This may be a text day Thursday on the Mike Gallagher Show. 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I hope not. 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But in the meantime, text me your response to my theory. I'd really like to know if you think I'm right. 800-655-MIKE. 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
21: 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And we got the phones fixed. Now, the text lines are pouring, texters are pouring in. 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They think MAGA's crazy. They want to be crazier. Colorful text from New Jersey. Idiot, I'm a Republican. What's your problem with Puerto Rico to become a state? Most of them are Republicans. Your stupidity is crazy. Oh, really, New Jersey? Kamala Harris got 72% of the vote in Puerto Rico. Now who's the idiot? Minnesota, you're overthinking this, Mike. The far left really believes this stuff, and the left is stuck with it. They can't do anything about it. No, I'm not overthinking it. I know they really believe this stuff, but moderate or normal Democrats do not. That's the point of contention. Do the moderate, normal, average Democrats of America believe that Benjamin Netanyahu should be arrested? Do they believe there should be wide open borders? Do they believe that you should kill your political opponents? Do they believe in violence? Do they? That's the big question. Another New Jersey text. I've noticed these radicals who hate America and the wealthy are mostly wealthy themselves, or they've inherited wealth. And finally, from Nebraska, Mike, you hit the nail right on the head. What do you think? Now that the phones are working, let's get a couple of live voices in here. 800-655-MIKE, 800-655-6453. Call or text, but give me your feedback. We played a clip from Newt Gingrich to start the hour where Newt essentially said, we have a chance in America. We have the chance to make history and win in November and obliterate this despicable rise of communism in one of America's major political parties, one of our two political parties. We have the chance to do this, and we could. But do you agree with me that maybe, just maybe, the reason these radicals are rising and have won so many elections is because even ordinary Democrats, perhaps, like the idea of the crazier the better, because they think we're crazy for being America firsters and Trump supporters? Tell me what you think, and let's load up the phone lines. Test the new phone bank now, because it's working. 800-655-MIKE, 800-655-6453. Here's what Harry Enten said last night on CNN about President Trump's popularity.
9: Trump is still very popular with Republicans. Just take a look here. Okay, 21st century own party approval rating, about at this point in second term. We got Trump, we got Obama, we got Bush. Look, they're all fairly popular, but the one who is the most popular, and we have seen this time in and time out, no matter when you look, is Donald John Trump. He's the only one who's over 80%. 83% of Republicans still approve of the job that Donald Trump is doing as president. He still has that magic touch. We'll see if it carries over to South Carolina, but we've seen it in primaries this year, Senate primaries, and that's because he is still a very popular man, historically popular when it comes to his own party liking and approving of the job that he's.
21: Most popular president in the century within his own party, our whole century. Here's some epic news about Medicare. 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
25: With SRN News, I'm John Scott. Tropical storm Bertha made landfall in Louisiana and was southwest of New Orleans while moving west toward Texas early this morning after closing beaches on the Gulf Coast from the Florida Panhandle to Mississippi. U.S. applications for jobless benefits tumbled to the lowest level in decades last week as layoffs remain historically low despite global economic uncertainty. The number of Americans applying for unemployment benefits in the week ending July 18th, declined by 22,000 to 187,000, reporting the Labor Department. The House adopted a Republican-only $95 billion budget proposal. Speaker Mike Johnson worked to push it over objections from Democrats and some GOP holdouts. The package includes $73 billion for the Pentagon and other national security needs. It now heads to the Senate. This is SRN News.
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14: This afternoon will be pleasant with abundant sunshine reaching a high of 79. Tonight will be clear, making it a great opportunity to open the windows with temperatures dropping to a low of 59. I'm meteorologist Jason Caterina on FM 92.7 and AM 1400 The Answer. 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
21: I think we ought to take on the 800-pound pillow in the room. Might as well deal with this, because Mike Lindell is no stranger to this audience. He's the Minnesota gubernatorial candidate who's, according to recent polling data, is competitive with his Republican opponent. I think it's a woman by the name of Lisa DeMuth. And you know, it's anyone's guess if he can upset the Democrat nominee, Amy Klobuchar, likely. But he's apparently doing pretty well in the polling. And look, it's hard not to love this guy. It's hard not to appreciate what they've put him through. You picture going to a Hardee's at 5 in the morning with your hunting buddies and the FBI surrounds you and confiscates your cell phone, all because he questions election integrity in America. They tried to really hurt this guy, and they did a lot of damage. They hurt his company. There's no way around it. They hurt him personally. He's financially in a much different place than he was when he was kind of king of the hill with the MyPillow company. His story of being a former crack addict, a recovering crack addict, powerful. I've read his book. I mean, he hit rock bottom. He was so in such bad shape that even the dealers and the druggies around him at that point in his life staged an intervention. That's how bad it was. He tells that story often. He began something called the Lindell Recovery Network to reach out and connect addicts with people in their own age group, with people they could relate to. He's a fascinating guy. And so the two big kind of bombshells out of Minnesota this week. Number one, that he's polling quite well in the Republican primary. And number two, the big headline was he wants amnesty for illegals. Amnesty for illegals. And people are freaking out. Oh, how crazy. That's it. You've lost my vote. And he actually is calling for a 6-month pause on deportations in his state, allowing time for illegals to obtain conditional work visas. This is not an idea that is new. In fact, President Trump, if you'll remember, floated the idea for people in the hospitality industry, hotel workers and housekeepers and porters, people, farm workers. And I you know I'm biased. I'm not going to lie to you. You know me. I love the guy. I love the story. I've been pitching my pillow products for years. I got my home is filled with my pillow products. It's a great product. And I like American success stories. So what did he really say that has everybody going out of their minds? And I want to get your reaction. And as you hear this, and as we begin this conversation, I want you to remember something. We're talking about Minnesota. He's got to get elected in Minnesota. That doesn't mean he's trying to just, you know, fool people with an amnesty scheme to try to get Democrats to cross over and vote for him. No, that's not it. But there is a reality. A Minnesota Republican is in many ways different from a South Carolina Republican or a Texas Republican. It's, you know, things land a little differently in other parts of the country. If you're a Republican in New York, for example, I'll bet you are against guns. I'll bet you are a strict lover of gun control as a New York Republican. That's just a minor example of what I mean. So let's listen on to Mike Lindell. This is part of CBS News Minnesota Talking Points, explaining what he means about a six-month pause to deportations in order to give illegals the time to get conditional work visas. Let's let Mike explain it to you himself.
1: Here's what I propose is I want to make conditional non-resident visas. And this would be, I'm going to actually talk to the president about this, but I want to start with Minnesota. These conditional non-resident visas, you would have 6 months. Anyone's here that is an illegal immigrant, he comes in, you get checked in the courthouse, you get fingerprinted, you get checked in to get this conditional non-resident visa. Now you have 6 months to do that. You're not a citizen, but you don't have to leave ever, and as long as a couple of things happen. One is you can't commit a crime be convicted of a gross misdemeanor or better. Right now we have 1,300 people in Minnesota that are in our prisons that are illegal. We pay $110 million a year to house them. They need to be shipped out. Okay.
2: Yeah. The president is not going to go for this.
1: Now let me finish the plan, Esme. So you have this, and now at the end of the 6 months of these people, if they want to go get a driver's license, they can go get a driver's license. But just like when I used to get DWIs, there was conditions on my driver's license. They will have to get a driver's license, but they will have to learn to speak English and to read our signs here. Okay, that's going to be one of the conditions, okay, if you want to drive. Now, if you go to the line to be a legal citizen, then you go to the back of the line. But here's the thing. That line's going to be short, and there's going to be no cost. How are we going to pay for that? Here's how we're going to pay. During the 6 months, the employers that are paying cash, at the end of that 6 months, if they're paying cash and they don't have that card, these guys are committing crimes, these employers. They need to go to jail for 90 days. It'll be mandatory. And then they're going to start paying taxes that we all pay. And the economy's going to go up here because these guys, everyone's going to start paying taxes.
2: Well, the immigrant community, undocumented, do pay taxes. There's a way that started in the 1990s. Okay. There is a way that they do pay taxes.
1: They're not all paying this. These employers are paying. It solves a big problem. These guys now, the illegals, can come out of the shadows. They can live like you and I. They don't have to hide out. They don't have to worry about being attacked so they can't tell anybody or raped or whatever would happen to them. Yeah. They don't have to have that worry. These employers that are stealing from all of us better look out under my watch, because they better have that conditional resident, non-resident card for you to employ them, and you better be paying your taxes. And then if you do this, here's what happens. You now have all the money that you gain. It's in the billions, not millions, in the billions you gain from them paying taxes. Now, these employers, okay, you take that money and you use it to legalize people. You bring it to, you know, because right now a lot of the people, they can't afford $5,000 to $15,000 to go through the system to be legalized.
21: Okay, so there's a little bit of the way he lays it out. It's you're probably going to call it amnesty. I guess I would too. I don't know. Do you call a 6 month pause on a deportation amnesty? People online have from Minnesota and beyond have reacted very negatively to Mike's idea. Look, he's friends with President Trump, and I remind you before you call me and start screaming, and I don't know that it's a great idea either. Don't get me wrong. Don't shoot the messenger here. I'm just sharing with you his plan. Illegals would have a chance to apply for a conditional work visa during a six-month moratorium. The visas wouldn't expire, would only be accessible for anybody who doesn't have a criminal background. People would be fingerprinted. They'd be scrutinized. Can't vote, but you have a card that says you can work and you can pay taxes and be a functioning member of society. Good idea? Bad idea? Non-starter? Let me know. So let's start in Minnesota. This would directly impact the people there, but everybody can weigh in. 800-655-MIKE. Think about the idea of a six-month moratorium so that illegals could get a conditional work visa. Here's a text message from Minnesota. I'm not sure where your info is coming from, but Mike Lindell doesn't have a chance of winning here. Sorry. The info is polling in the Republican primary. In other words, somebody's going to have to take on the Democrat candidate who's likely going to be Amy Klobuchar, right? And I think the top two contenders on the Republican side are Mike, who was endorsed by President Trump, and I'm pretty sure, and Tracy will get me the information to back this up, I think it's Lisa DeMuth, if memory serves. And forgive me that I'm not remembering her name. And if we have Mike on the show, I will certainly offer equal access to her, too. And we will have Mike on the show. But when you hear what he says, may not be a bad idea. And look, I admit, I love the guy. I don't want to hurt him. He's been hurt enough already. I want to support the guy. So maybe I'm being a little bit naive in thinking that Americans would like the idea. Let's find out. 800-655-6453. I hope you join us.
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22: In 1862, Abraham Lincoln signed the Morrill Act, helping states create colleges focused on agriculture, mechanics, science, and practical education. The principle was not centralized control, it was opportunity. Lincoln's Morrill Act reminds us that America can support education without surrendering education to Washington. Why did it matter? Because a free nation needs citizens equipped to work, build, steward, and govern themselves. Scripture gives work a sacred weight. In Genesis, God placed man in the garden to work it and to keep it. Proverbs honors the one who works his land. Paul warns against idleness and calls believers to earn their bread. Why does that still matter today? Because education should form capable people under God, not dependent subjects under bureaucracy.
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24: After avoiding debates for months, John James just made it clear why. When questioned by Perry Johnson about his support for the reviled kill switch mandate and being funded by data center developers, Don James strangely replied,
6: "I know when you were born, black people could still be bought and sold in this country, but no one owns me."
24: Huh? John James went right to the Democrat strategy of playing the race card. John James is no conservative. He's a lying liberal. Don James as governor? Terrifying thought. Perry Johnson is our conservative choice. Non-politician, real Republican, really smart. Helps save the American automobile industry. And can apply the same skills to get Michigan back on track. Perry Johnson from Michigan.
7: I'm Perry Johnson, and I approve this message. Paid for by Perry Johnson for Governor.
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21: 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Take less than 10 minutes and read the Declaration of Independence. My friends at Americans for Prosperity have launched the Declaration Project, a nationwide effort to help Americans rediscover the principles that made this country exceptional. 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The Declaration tells us that all men are created equal, our rights come from our Creator, and government derives its just powers from the consent of the governed. These truths aren't just museum pieces. They're the foundation of American liberty. This July, read the Declaration aloud with your friends and family, at your cookout, on the porch, on the beach. 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
9: Mike. This is Larry O'Connor, editor of townhall.com. The co-chair of New York City's Democratic Socialists recently sat down for an interview on Fox News. His name is Gustavo Gordillo. Now, Gordillo came to America from Peru because the economic situation there was, in his own words, in a really bad place. Now he's helping to advance the very ideology that has left misery and economic ruin everywhere it has taken hold. This is what the radical left does. They don't build institutions. They infiltrate existing ones, sometimes through armed revolution, as the Bolsheviks did in Russia. Other times they get elected. They get a foot in the door, their nose under the tent, and then they begin dismantling the system from within. Like parasites, they devour the institution that gave them power in the first place. That's what Hugo Chavez did. It's what Fidel Castro did. It's what Mao did. Marxists don't create prosperity. They seize what others have built, consolidate power, and destroy everything they touch. America, it better wake up.
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0: with its fight against Russia under new military leadership.
1: President Volodymyr Zelensky fired his commander-in-chief after public pressure. This change follows a rift between the outgoing army chief and defense minister, both of whom lost their jobs. The new army chief, Major General Mykhailo Dzhupataya, is part of a new generation of Ukrainian generals. Zelensky has tasked Dzhupataya with updating the defense strategy. Street protests in Kyiv demanded the return of the tech-savvy defense minister, Mykhailo Fedorov. Meanwhile, Ukrainian drones have struck warehouses in Russia, targeting facilities they say are being used for drone production. I'm Charles de Ledesma.
0: Tropical storm Bertha turning toward Texas earlier today after making landfall over Louisiana on Wednesday, then heading offshore again. It continues to bring rain to a large swath of the northern Gulf Coast. This is SRN News.

0: with SRN News. I'm John Scott. Ukraine is pushing on with its fight against Russia under new military leadership. Charles de Ledesma with a report.
1: President Volodymyr Zelensky fired his commander-in-chief after public pressure. This change follows a rift between the outgoing army chief and defense minister, both of whom lost their jobs. The new army chief, Major General Mykhailo Dzhupataya, is part of a new generation of Ukrainian generals. Zelensky has tasked Dzhupataya with updating the defense strategy. Street protests in Kyiv demanded the return of the tech-savvy defense minister, Mykhailo Fedorov. Meanwhile, Ukrainian drones have struck warehouses in Russia, targeting facilities they say are being used for drone production. I'm Charles de Ledesma.
0: In consumer news, Ford may indeed have a better idea.
2: Texas resident Kenneth Kovar has a home energy setup from Ford in which drivers of certain popular F-150 models can plug their vehicle directly into their electric meter to power their home during an outage. It's the latest example of automakers broadly adapting their electrification technologies to the home energy business, especially as demand on the grid increases and sales of electric vehicles slow. Car companies are looking to leverage their multi-billion dollar EV investments to tap into a promising market in vehicle, home, and grid technology, both for backup power and for supporting electrical grid resiliency. Keith Peters reporting.
0: Tropical Storm Bertha turning toward Texas earlier today after making landfall over Louisiana on Wednesday.
3: TSA. We'll find out what that means from our newsman, Roger P. Shulman. 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
5: This is Larry O'Connor, editor of townhall.com. The co-chair of New York City's Democratic Socialists recently sat down for an interview on Fox News. His name is Gustavo Gordillo. Now, Gordillo came to America from Peru because the economic situation there was, in his own words, in a really bad place. Now he's helping to advance the very ideology that has left misery and economic ruin everywhere it has taken hold. This is what the radical left does. They don't build institutions. They infiltrate existing ones. Sometimes through armed revolution, as the Bolsheviks did in Russia. Other times they get elected. They get a foot in the door, their nose under the tent, and then they begin dismantling the system from within. Like parasites, they devour the institution that gave them power in the first place. That's what Hugo Chavez did. It's what Fidel Castro did. It's what Mao did. Marxists don't create prosperity. They seize what others have built, consolidate power, and destroy everything they touch. America, it better wake up.
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7: News this hour from Town Hall. I'm John Scott. Ukraine pushing on with its fight against Russia under new military leadership. Charles de Ledesma with a report.
8: President Volodymyr Zelensky fired his commander-in-chief after public pressure. This change follows a rift between the outgoing army chief and defense minister, both of whom lost their jobs. The new army chief, Major General Mykhailo Drupataia, is part of a new generation of Ukrainian generals. Zelensky has tasked Drupataia with updating the defense strategy. Street protests in Kyiv demanded the return of the tech-savvy defense minister, Mykhailo Fedorov. Meanwhile, Ukrainian drones have struck warehouses in Russia, targeting facilities they say are being used for drone production. I'm Charles de Ledesma.
7: In consumer news, Ford may indeed have a better idea.
9: Texas resident Kenneth Kovar has a home energy setup from Ford in which drivers of certain popular F-150 models can plug their vehicle directly into their electric meter to power their home during an outage. It's the latest example of automakers broadly adapting their electrification technologies to the home energy business, especially as demand on the grid increases and sales of electric vehicles slow. Car companies are looking to leverage their multi-billion-dollar EV investments to tap into a promising market in vehicle, home, and grid technology, both for backup power and for supporting electrical grid resiliency. Keith Peters reporting.
7: Tropical storm Bertha turning toward Texas earlier today after making landfall over Louisiana on Wednesday, then heading offshore again. It continued to bring rain to a large swath on the northern Gulf Coast along its path. As Bertha traveled westward, the storm was expected to make another landfall along the northwestern Gulf Coast. Bertha has had maximum sustained winds of 45 miles per hour. More on these stories from townhall.com.
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6: Now, your official FM 92.7, The Answer weather forecast.
4: This afternoon will be pleasant with abundant sunshine reaching a high of 79. Tonight will be clear, making it a great opportunity to open the windows with temperatures dropping to a low of 59. I'm meteorologist Jason Caterina on FM 92.7 and AM 1400, The Answer, online at theanswerdetroit.com.
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14: In 1862, Abraham Lincoln signed the Morrill Act, helping states create colleges focused on agriculture, mechanics, science, and practical education. The principle was not centralized control, it was opportunity. Lincoln's Morrill Act reminds us that America can support education without surrendering education to Washington. Why did it matter? Because a free nation needs citizens equipped to work, build, steward, and govern themselves. Scripture gives work a sacred weight. In Genesis, God placed man in the garden to work it and to keep it. Proverbs honors the one who works his land. Paul warns against idleness and calls believers to earn their bread. Why does that still matter today? Because education should form capable people under God, not dependent subjects under bureaucracy.
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16: From the wild world of D.C. politics to America's culture clash, brace yourself for the reality check you've been waiting for. 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
17: If you don't know where you come from, you don't know who you are. If you don't know who you are, you can be controlled. Kelsey Grammer said that to Tyrus on Tyrus's podcast, the famous actor known for the sitcom Frasier, issuing a warning about the state of America and American education. Kelsey Grammer called for an overhaul of America's education system and pushed back against the left and those who believe that the founding fathers were just a bunch of old white guys in wigs. He starred in the film Young Washington recently, which follows the founding fathers. We're at a point right now where it's a little hard to believe that we're witnessing and experiencing the radicalism of the Democrat Party. And the wonderful news, I'm thinking about this a lot lately. God gives us the tools to fix things. A friend of mine just had a heart examination. They were a little concerned about a possible blockage. I'm talking, of course, about my podcast partner, Mark Davis. And Mark's back today after an angioplasty. Not an easy procedure. They go in like snaking through the piping in your house. And they found out that he does not have a blockage and he doesn't need a stent. And I, of course, I'm so grateful and joyful at the good news. I also recognize that God gave us the medicine, the tools, the technology to be on top of something like a heart problem. I went out and got a heart lung scan. I admit it was largely as a result of the sudden passing of Lindsey Graham, but also it was doubled, in intensity after I found out about Mark. And I'm still trying to figure out. I haven't gotten any doctor to analyze my calcium. The report came back this morning, so haven't had time to talk to the doc yet, but 84 is my calcium score, 55 on the Widowmaker. They say that's low. It's mild, but I got something going on, so that's great. One more thing for Harry Hypochondriac to worry about. That's okay. I'm just one step closer to having the Lord call me home. I shouldn't joke about that, but hey, if you don't laugh, what are you going to do, right? I like a little dark humor. And please, a lot of you have called and texted, please, we're not going to do medical talk. I'll sit down with my doctor. I'm doing everything right now. I'm losing the weight. I've lost back down to almost where I want to be. I've lost 20 pounds in about 5 weeks on PhD weight loss. That thing is going to save my life, because the first thing I saw in ChatGPT is you better make sure that you are not overweight. If you've got any kind of mild, arterial sclerosis? I guess I do. Just learned that from this place over in our neck of the woods, Kraft Body Scan. They're not a sponsor. They should be, but they're great. They're fantastic. Met a bunch of neat people over there and did the heart-lung scan, and I got the results today, and now we go, I don't know what's next. I think I'm fine. I'm probably fine. They say I'm in the report says I'm in the 30th percentile. But Kraft Body Scan in the Tampa Bay area for great these heart-lung and full body scans if you choose. But my point in all of this is God gave us the technology. God blessed us with the ability to get ahead of the game, right? Well, God gives us the ability to solve the rabid, radical takeover of the Democrats. Because that's one party. If you're not a Democrat, you got a chance to beat them back. You have a chance to triumph over this evil. And I'm going to say it's evil. I'm not saying every Democrat's evil. But you want to arrest the Prime Minister of Israel, one of our closest allies? The Jews? Yeah, that's evil. You want to march around and Jews of Hamas? Yeah, that's evil. You want to celebrate the murder of a conservative pundit like Charlie Kirk? Yeah, that's evil. You want to be happy that Donald Trump has been nearly assassinated on three separate occasions? Yeah, that's evil. It's evil what we're up against. Alexandria Ocasio-Cortez was just revealed to be leading in the Granite State poll for president. She's beating out, by a few points, I think, Pete Buttigieg, way ahead of Gavin Newsom and Kamala. Every poll I've seen suggests that Kamala will be the nominee, but it might be AOC. And make no mistake, she'll jump at that. She'll jump in with both feet. She would, a woman with her ego, love to have a chance to run for president. Don't think she's not considering it, especially with this poll coming out. So I think it's fair to wonder, what does she think about the outrageous, absurd preposterous, ridiculous suggestion that that the mayor of New York should order the arrest of Benjamin Netanyahu. Well, somebody asked her, Nicholas Balassi. This was posted on X last night.
18: I was going to ask you about Netanyahu and Mamdani saying he's exploring ways to arrest him when he comes to New York City. Mm-hmm. What do you think of that? Is that an idea you think is a good one?
19: I mean, Netanyahu's a war criminal. I believe he's wanted by the International Criminal Court. So, you know, I completely understand the mayor's...
17: She completely understands. Well, let's look at another star of the Democrat Party. Rashida Tlaib from up in Michigan.
18: What if I ask you about Mamdani? He's exploring ways.
20: Obsessed with him. He's doing a great job.
18: Well, he's exploring ways to arrest Netanyahu. What do you think about that?
20: Arrest him. He's a war criminal.
18: Mamdani.
17: Arrest him. He's a war criminal. So this is today's Democrat Party. Now, not every Democrat feels this way. And thankfully, there's at least one normal Democrat left, John Fetterman. I mean, we talked about him in Sarasota the other night, Hugh and I, acknowledging he seems to be the one lonely normal Democrat. Last night, appearing with Sean Hannity on Fox News Channel.
21: When now you have the mayor of a city, you are a mayor, dude. You're a mayor. You can fix a pothole. You can take out the trash. But you can't order people to arrest anybody any more than I could. Or, you know, I could have him arrested if he goes to Pennsylvania. It's a joke and he's a clown.
17: It's a joke and he's a clown, but he's not a clown. He's a devious, despicable, radical Marxist who's now the mayor of New York City. Last night, Mark Thiessen, who's a Washington Post writer and former White House official, a popular pundit, appeared with Sandra Smith on Fox News, pointing out that if Mamdani ever tried to arrest Benjamin Netanyahu, Mamdani himself could be arrested. Look, this is probably why he backed down so quickly. And after he threatened to arrest Netanyahu, then he did an apology backtrack. Then he backtracked, railing about what a monster Netanyahu supposedly is, but acknowledging he didn't have the authority to order his arrest. Now, he might have done that because he knew that Mark Thiessen is right, that if he tried such a stunt, he himself could face up to 10 years in the hooskow.
22: So first of all, it's not that he doesn't have the authority to do it, though he doesn't, is that if he tried to arrest Netanyahu, he would be the one in jail and not Netanyahu, because it is against the law for U.S. for any local official under the American Service Members Protection Act, a law that was passed after the ICC claimed jurisdiction over the United States, prohibits state and local officials from cooperating with the ICC in the execution of a warrant against either an American or an allied person. So it's against that law. And then on top of that, there is U.S. 18 U.S. Code 112, which is the law on protection of foreign officials and official guests of the United States, and it makes it a crime to imprison either a foreign official, official guest, or internationally protected person. That's Netanyahu is all three of them, punishable by 3 years in prison, and if it's done with a deadly or dangerous weapon, 10 years in prison. So if he gave the order to the New York police, first of all, they wouldn't follow it because they're subject to the same law. But if he tried to arrest Netanyahu, Trump could have him arrested and put in jail, and he could be prosecuted by the Justice Department and in jail for up to 10 years.
17: So we know these aren't serious people in terms of policy or procedures or rules. I mean, you think Mamdani cares about the law? Doesn't matter to these people. They cared about the law, they wouldn't burn down a McDonald's because of a police shooting. So this is kind of where we are right now. We're sort of witnessing this radical experiment. We're going to see where it goes from here. 17 past the hour. It's a Thursday, July 23rd. I want to welcome you to the Mike Gallagher Show in the Relief Factor Studios. I saw last night, or I saw somewhere on social media, a congressman from New Jersey, the 5th Congressional District, Josh Gottheimer, called out Mamdani, saying Mamdani regularly parrots Hamas talking points. Gottheimer said he's often parroting Hamas's own talking points. It's like they send him talking points in the morning and he just reads them from the podium. Again, back to my God factor, and we're going to repeat my prayer that I rolled out this week here on the Mike Gallagher Show. I thank you for all the support you've given us for doing it, and I don't think it's that big a deal. It's 45 seconds, but I think it's worthy of everybody's time to pray for our country, for our leaders, and for all of it. The God factor for me, God gives us the lifeboat to get out of the storm. God gives us the tools to check in on health problems that could lead to a fatal outcome. And God gives us the opportunity to go to the ballot box. We have the power to fix this with our own hands. It's right under our nose. And a lot of times people don't even know it. 800-655-MIKE, 800-655-6453. Hope you join us.
0: You know that's a game that I hate to lose. I'm feeling the strain.
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14: In 1862, Abraham Lincoln signed the Morrill Act, helping states create colleges focused on agriculture, mechanics, science, and practical education. The principle was not centralized control, it was opportunity. Lincoln's Morrill Act reminds us that America can support education without surrendering education to Washington. Why did it matter? Because a free nation needs citizens equipped to work, build, steward, and govern themselves. Scripture gives work a sacred weight. In Genesis, God placed man in the garden to work it and to keep it. Proverbs honors the one who works his land. Paul warns against idleness and calls believers to earn their bread. Why does that still matter today? Because education should form capable people under God, not dependent subjects under bureaucracy.
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17: Speaking of God giving us the tools, and I mean it, I'm not trying to be glib about this or casual, thanks to Dr. Ashley Lucas, a woman I met in South Carolina 4 or 5 years ago, I took off the weight finally that I've been carrying around, lugging around for a long time, over 50 pounds of weight loss. Thanks to PhD weight loss. Maybe tying your shoes has become an Olympic sport. 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Look, been there, done that. 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I got to lose the weight. 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Put on some weight. 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I've gotten a lot of really positive feedback about my decision to endorse my friend Mark Davis's idea of a prayer daily. Here it is, and I hope you'll join me. Feel free to, many of you are lifting your hands when you hear this, bowing your head, whatever feels right. Maybe you're just driving along and you don't mind a few seconds of a spiritual moment here on this show. Heavenly Father, we come before you with humble hearts, asking for your mercy and your peace in this uncertain hour. We lift up the leaders of our nation and leaders around the world. Grant them wisdom beyond their own understanding. Grant them the courage to do what is right, and grant them discernment that may prevent needless suffering. Guide every decision with justice, restraint, and a desire for peace. Lord, we pray for the brave men and women of our military and for our police officers, firefighters, paramedics, and all first responders, including the law enforcement officers of ICE. Surround them with your protection. 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We ask you to watch over our country, unite us in purpose, calm our fears, and remind us that our ultimate hope is found in you and you alone. May your peace rule in our hearts. May your truth guide our nation, and may your hand of protection rest upon the United States of America. In your holy name, we pray. Amen. All right, we're going to dive in. Your calls, your voice, your perspective. And I've got a theory about why the Democrats are turning so radical, why communism is now infiltrating the Democrat Party. 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
10: With SRN News, I'm John Scott. A June 1st trial date has been set for Nicolas Maduro to face drug trafficking charges in New York. The trial date set in Manhattan federal court. Defense lawyers objected to the U.S. military action that snatched Venezuela's president from power. Maduro and his wife have pleaded not guilty to charges they sided with drug dealers in a multi-decade scheme to ship large quantities of drugs to the United States. The European Union has approved Paramount's $81 billion takeover of Warner Brothers Discovery, clearing a major hurdle for the merger. The Trump administration forging a new agreement with Saudi Arabia that could potentially provide the kingdom with uranium enrichment capability for its civilian nuclear program. The framework of the agreement paves the way for the building of a uranium enrichment facility. This is SRN News.
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4: This afternoon will be pleasant with abundant sunshine reaching a high of 79. Tonight will be clear, making it a great opportunity to open the windows with temperatures dropping to a low of 59. I'm meteorologist Jason Catarina on FM 92.7 and AM 1400, The Answer, online at theanswerdetroit.com.
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1: I'm so jazzed to be back in Cincinnati on the radio. Holy cow, I got to give Bill Douglas, who's the program director of WMOH, 1450 The Ticket, a call. I got some liners to cut for them. Gosh, a lot of memories going to Reds games with my dad when I was a little boy. Crosley Field, now Riverfront Stadium. Gosh, I love being back on the airwaves in Cincinnati on WMOH. Wonder if we, in Cincinnati callers, feel free to weigh in on any of our topics at 800-655-MIKE. What do we think about privatizing TSA, huh? We're going to get the news from Roger Shulman in our newsroom because the Tampa International Airport, a place I go through a lot. Hewitt even admitted, Mike, I think you're flying more than I am these days. We'd have the same shoulder thing until Relief Factor fixed it with throwing the bag up. Hugh likes to talk about throwing the bag in the overhead over and over again and how it takes its toll. But I think Tampa's one of the great airports in America. It's so easy to navigate. They got great shops and restaurants. It's convenient. Never a long line at TSA. TSA agents always say hi when I walk through. It's amazing. Dallas, Tampa, even LaGuardia. For some reason, the TSA agent community are big fans of our format, which is kind of neat. And I love that. The TSA guy at in the Greenville-Spartanburg Airport, another great airport. By the way, I know I slipped and I said Riverfront. I dated myself. Somebody corrected me. It's now the Great American Ballpark. Riverfront is long gone, too. But that shows how long I've been around. Riverfront State, Crosley Field. Then Riverfront, now the Great American Ballpark, and it's a beautiful state-of-the-art ballpark, I understand. Maybe Bill Douglas will bring me in one of these days. We'll have a little party. I think we ought to do the Hewitt Gallagher thing again on stage somewhere because it went so well in Sarasota, and people love the dynamic of the collision. An America firster like me colliding with an establishment traditional Republican like Hugh, and we like each other. We get along great. We disagree on some world issues. Maybe we can do that in Cincinnati. Who knows? Anyway, I digress. Go through the airport all the time. And TSA now, for the first time ever in America, the Tampa airport is going to privatize TSA. What does that mean? What does that look like? How do you feel about it? I think the TSA workers, the TSA employees and the agents and all, are worried because they think they're going to get a pay cut. I think they have an opportunity to work for the new company, right? But let's face it, it's phasing out more government employees, which President Trump is all about. All right, let's go back. Before we check in with Roger and this news out of Tampa, let's talk about the radicalization of the Democrat Party. It's fascinating. And one of the things I argued about with Hugh was that this year is different. Hugh compared this to Kent State and, oh, this is the 60s, this is the 70s. No, no, no, this is worse. This is worse. I believe worse. I believe that things are as bad as America has ever experienced with true radical zealots trying to destroy America. I don't believe I'm overstating that. Do you? Do you agree with me? In the past, it was a battle of ideologies. It used to be a battle of, you know, the moral majority and, you know, America the greatest, America love it or leave it, and then the hippies who burned flags. I don't know that they advocated shooting down people they disagreed with. I don't know that in the 60s and 70s there was an open embrace of assassinating presidents or conservative voices and activists like Charlie Kirk? No, I think we're, I don't know, we witnessed the mayor of America's biggest city calling for the arrest of the prime minister of Israel. Now, my theory, I tried this out earlier, and I'm going to try it on with you for size and see what you think. I believe that the reason the Democrat Party is becoming so radicalized, they all think we're radical for embracing the America First agenda that we love. They think MAGA is completely radical and extremist. They think if you're a Trump supporter, you're a fascist and a Nazi. So their belief is, all right, Trump won two times. Let's out-radicalize him. Let's be even crazier. Let's go all in. Let's support Hamas. Let's wave Palestinian and Hamas flags in the streets. Let's take over college campuses. Let's burn down buildings. Let's shoot people like Charlie Kirk. Let's go all in on the crazy. And the reason it seems somewhat, we're kind of numb to it as we're witnessing this play out, is because we're sort of overwhelmed. But I think the reality here is that Democrats, even the so-called moderate or normal ones, like out-radicalizing what they think is our radical movement. They want to out-radicalize us, and because they think we are completely off the charts, bat crap crazy. So they're sort of like, okay, you want to? We'll show you radical. You want radical? That's my theory. What do you think? Flood the phones now that they're working at 800-655-MIKE and tell me what you think of my theory. See if you think I'm right. 800-655-6453. The absurdity of what we're seeing. And one of the frustrating parts to me is the ridiculousness of us accepting it. The acceptance of this radical takeover of the Democrat Party is insane. There's an insanity. I mean, it's almost like, I know we're numb. Maybe it's because we've been through so much together. COVID, presidential assassination attempts, burning buildings. But ultimately, you got to call it out for what it is. You got to be able to say radical is radical, lunacy is lunacy, and yes, evil is evil. Do you think I'm right? 800-655-MIKE. Here's a text from Illinois as Alex screens your calls. And I hope you'll call. I hope you'll tell me what you think of my belief that the Democrats are just trying to out-radicalize what they think is a radical movement. Illinois writes, Mike, you are absolutely 100% correct. And it is worse now because we've had generations of cultural rot, which has desensitized people to the radicalization over these years. That's a great text from Nelson in Chicago. Here's Brenda in Chillicothe, Ohio. Brenda, welcome to the Mike Gallagher Show. How are you?
2: I'm good. How are you?
1: Are you a WMOH Cincinnati listener?
2: Yeah, so I'm actually in Circleville, Ohio, and I listen to you every morning on my way to work.
1: Thank you, Brenda. Well, welcome aboard. We appreciate you joining us, and I want to see what you think of my theory. Am I right?
2: Absolutely. You couldn't be more right.
1: Really?
2: So I think that they know that they're in the wrong, and they're losing their minds.
1: Yeah.
2: They hate that Trump is doing everything that he needs to do to make America great, and they hate it.
1: And you know something, Brenda? They hate the fact that there are so many of us. You know what I mean? They can't isolate us. They can't say, well, this is just a fringe. Look, Trump won overwhelmingly this time. He beat Hillary the first time. And look, you know, more than half the country is on board. Thanks, Brenda, and welcome from Circleville, Ohio. I love that a lot. 800-655-MIKE. Jim is in Washington, D.C. Hey, Jim, welcome back. How are you?
3: Hey, Mike. Napoleon said, never interrupt your enemy when he's making a mistake.
1: Yep.
3: Let the Democrats be radical. Let's not talk them out of it. I hear Republicans trying to get attack the radicals in the Democratic Party. Let the DSA take over the Democratic Party. It is the path to Republican victory.
1: Yeah, but I'll let me gently push back. It's a dangerous game, Jim. You know how many of these radical socialist Marxists have won this year. There's been a lot of victories for the DSA.
3: The open ones we can deal with. The dangerous ones are the ones like Spanberger, who pretend to be moderate. Yeah. Never interrupt your enemy when he's making a mistake.
1: It's a great point. It's a great argument, and I get it.
3: Thank you, sir.
1: Thank you. Nice to hear from you. Open line, 800-655-MIKE. Is he right, or just let him be what the... Because the trouble is, that to me is an argument within our ranks, you know, our circle. But most people aren't plugged in the way we are. If you're a part of this show, you're tuned in. You're aware. You're active. You're engaged. You're smart. No disrespect to a classical music station, but you're not off listening to Mozart. You're listening to a show with opinions and commentary and passion and facts and statistics and all. Look, but that's not most people. Look, we're kind of niche-y. We've got great audience, and it's still the number one format in radio across the board. But you know something? Most people don't keep track of this day-to-day, and they're the ones I'm worried about as these radical Marxists keep winning elections. How about privatizing TSA all over America? Is Tampa's airport going to set a trend? We'll check in with our resident newsman, Roger P. Shulman, next. It's a good sensation. Listen to
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2: The hour, a lot of political news. There's an Emerson poll coming out showing the Democrats expanding their lead in the congressional ballot, the generic ballot. Really? Really? 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Travelers flying through Tampa International Airport next year are going to pass through security checkpoints staffed by private contractors. For the first time ever, let's welcome back our newsman, Roger P. Schulman, America's best newsman. Mr. Schulman, sir, you've gone through Tampa Airport. You've covered Tampa International Airport for many years. So Tampa's the first airport in America to do this?
3: Well, there are two others that are doing it at about the same time, Charleston International and Des Moines International, but Tampa International is in the forefront, and it would affect 800 TSA employees who work there once this goes through. And the union is very upset about it.

0: and other things that government employees normally get. Now, the TSA says the pay should be pretty much equivalent to what they're getting now under this gold program. That's one of the guidelines that they're supposed to be doing, but the employees aren't very happy with this. The change is slated to happen in May of next year. For passengers, it's expected to be pretty much the same as it is now. You'd go through, but once again, the new specific company has not been selected. They say it would prevent disruptions during government shutdowns because they wouldn't be government workers and they wouldn't be on strike. And that's the situation as it is now. Once again, $24.14 an hour is the pay that most of them get. Some get more with more training. They think that the union thinks they're going to cut corners with training, background checks, and equipment to save money, ultimately compromising aviation safety. And they say after the September 11th attacks, aviation security should not be treated as a for-profit model, Mike.
1: You know, and I'm going to read between the lines as I'm listening to your report. You said a moment ago that the employees, the union employees aren't happy. I don't know if that's true. The union leadership might not be happy because unions don't want to lose control. They don't want to lose
0: of course.
1: You know, they don't want to, they want the stranglehold. And we've seen this in the working sectors all over America for years. Unions never want to relinquish the power and the control that they have. I'm not sure if TSA maintains that the pay is going to be the same. The only thing the union leaders don't like is, I guess, there'll be non-union employees. In a sense, they're busting the union, right?
0: Basically, yes, as far as I can tell. I don't know if the union would still have any control of the situation or not, or if they could reunionize.
1: But believe me, if they were going to maintain control, they wouldn't be complaining about it. You know, they're losing control. That's what they don't like. And I'd love to talk to some TSA workers and see what they think. Because if the pay is the same, they might be better off being in the private sector than working for the government, Roger.
0: It is possible. You're absolutely right. The private sector does offer some advantages over government work. But when you work for the government, generally you can't be fired.
1: That's true. There is that. Well, there is that. Thanks, Roger. Thanks for checking in. Roger P. Shulman in the newsroom. House Speaker Mike Johnson scored a major victory as the House GOP has advanced Trump's top election priority. That's right. The House is figuring out how to save America. Will the Senate do the same? And where in the world is Mitch McConnell? Are we ever going to get an update? That's starting to come to a head as well. Don't go away. 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
12: News this hour from Town Hall. I'm John Scott. House Republicans adopt a $95 billion spending package for the Iran war and President Trump's other priorities. Bernie Bell returns.
13: Chief and Defense Minister, both of whom lost their jobs. The new Army Chief, Major General Mykhailo Djupataia, is part of a new generation of Ukrainian generals. Zelensky has tasked Djupataia with updating the defense strategy. Street protests in Kyiv demanded the return of the tech-savvy Defense Minister, Mykhailo Fedorov. Meanwhile, Ukrainian drones have struck warehouses in Russia, targeting facilities they say are being used for drone production. I'm Charles de Ledesma.
12: In consumer news, Ford may indeed have a better idea.
14: Texas resident Kenneth Kovar has a home energy setup from Ford in which drivers of certain popular F-150 models can plug their vehicle directly into their electric meter to power their home during an outage. It's the latest example of automakers broadly adapting their electrification technologies to the home energy business, especially as demand on the grid increases and sales of electric vehicles slow. Car companies are looking to leverage their multi-billion dollar EV investments to tap into a promising market in vehicle, home, and grid technology, both for backup power and for supporting electrical grid resiliency. Keith Peters reporting.
12: Tropical Storm Bertha turning toward Texas earlier today after making landfall over Louisiana on Wednesday, then heading offshore again. It continued to bring rain to a large swath on the northern Gulf Coast along its path. As Bertha traveled westward, the storm was expected to make another landfall along the northwestern Gulf Coast. Bertha has had maximum sustained winds of 45 miles per hour. More on these stories from townhall.com.
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18: This afternoon will be pleasant with abundant sunshine reaching a high of 79.
1: Tonight will be clear, making it a great opportunity to open the windows with temperatures dropping to a low of 59. I'm meteorologist Jason Caterina on FM 92.7 and AM 1400, The Answer, online at theanswerdetroit.com.
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19: And welcome to the Thursday edition of the Best Stocks Now show with professional money manager, Bill Gunderson, president of Gunderson Capital Management. And I'm here with Barry Kite, and we have a big swoon in the market today. We're up. I was shocked to see that when I looked. I go, can that be true? It is true. The market is down. Why? Oil. Oil is up another 4.8%. Brent crude goes through $100 per barrel. The fear of a rate hike rises, and interest rates rise to 4.71%. And that's where we're at right now, and that's what's going on, and that's what's roiling the markets on this Thursday. July 23rd. Right now, the Dow, it was down 600 here not too long ago. It has recovered, though, somewhat. And you've had some pretty weak earnings on a couple of stocks. It does not surprise me. I'm not a fan of Tesla stock, and I'm not a fan of Google stock. And both those stocks are driving the market lower today. The Dow right now is down 514 points. The Nasdaq's down 427. I'm shocked that we are up. But the Nasdaq is greatly influenced by two stocks, Alphabet and Tesla, which we don't own either one. So much for the fabulous seven. I don't think they're so fabulous anymore. The S&P's down 1% right now. Gold is down $95. So much for that burgeoning rally. But the big story today, gold and interest rates. So welcome to today's Best Stocks Now show with professional money manager Bill Gunderson, president of Gunderson Capital Management. I'm here with Barry Kite, our chartered financial analyst. Barry, you never know what you're going to wake up to. The Houthis are back at it again. And why do the Houthis impact the markets? Well, it has a lot to do with oil prices. And oil prices have a lot to do with inflation expectations. And inflation expectations have a lot to do with interest rates in the bond market. So it's a daisy chain, right? One leads to another. And that's what you're seeing in the market today. But having said that, you've got we're up today because really that loss in the NASDAQ is focused in two stocks, Tesla, Google, Alphabet, and because of the massive CapEx spending that these companies are having to do, you were telling me, Barry, that it's affecting a lot of the hyperscalers that also have a lot of CapEx spending to do, right? But
20: at the hyperscalers over a period of time.
19: Yeah. Now, on the other hand, on the receiving end of the spending, capital expenditures, and that's why we're up today, those stocks are doing well. So you really, really have a bite. Really have a bite. When the NASDAQ's down 500, yet a segment of stocks that are on the receiving end, such as GE Vernova is up today nicely. Micron is up nicely. I read that Tesla has secured a big allocation of Micron chips. I'm sure they paid a pretty penny, or is it a pretty million for those chips. Applied Materials is up. Seagate is up. NBIS is up today. Tower Semiconductor, Arista Networks, GE is up, SanDisk is up, Dell is up, Celestica, KLAC, I guess it is these days, VG, which is liquid natural gas, and Ciena are all up today, and those are all stocks that we own. So shockingly, we are on in positive territory today. And yesterday, you know, it was a pretty big sell-off in the market, and we were down just a little bit because, once again, the companies on the receiving end, what is capital expenditures? You know, capital expenditures are a company saying, we need to buy a lot of stuff, whether it's software, whether it's hardware, whether it's machinery, whether it's robotics, whether it's automation, whether it's equipment, to keep up with the times. So a lot of times when they, especially capital spending heavy industries, capital spending, companies like, you know, Starbucks is not a big one on capital expenditures other than software and AI and whatnot. But some of these other companies, the OpenAIs of the world.
20: Take Boeing.
19: And the Anthropics and the Boeings of the world, their capital expenditures trying to meet, and look at the capital expenditures at Micron and building new factories, Taiwan Semiconductor building new factories. Capital expenditures aren't necessarily a bad thing. That means business is good, and we've got to increase our capacity to keep up with the demand. That's how the business world works. That's how free enterprise works. And I would just say, from an investment perspective, Barry, you have the spenders and you have the receivers, okay? These big companies like Google, Tesla, heavy capital expenditure budgets. And on the other end of that, where are they spending the money, right? Yeah.
20: Yeah, that's a divergence we're seeing today because you've got the companies that we own are, you know, Microns of the world, Nvidia's, that, you know, some of the, you know, a lot
19: yes.
20: of the infrastructure chip piece, right? A lot of this spending, the worry is that Google announced, what, $200 and something billion of CapEx.
19: Yeah,
20: of course,
19: that's,
20: you know,
19: huge.
20: The companies we own are getting that spend.
19: They're on the receiving end of that. And that's just logic to me. But, you know, there's not a lot of logic these days, it doesn't seem like. But, hey, what can I say? We're on the right side of the street, and we're going to remain there until things change. Now, this oil situation, I would expect Trump to hit Iran and the Houthis hard to get this situation under control, because you've got Brent crude soaring through $100. Not that that's a great big deal, but that's a psychological kind of thing. I saw the headline from CNBC this morning, which always tilts negative because of the guy in office. That seems to be their mantra. It is. It is. It for sure is. They say, oh, the Dow's down 600 points as Brent crude, you know, crashes. It's a lot of words like this. Crashes. The Dow tanks by 600 points. So I said, I don't even want to look. I don't even want to open up my my accounts today and see where we're at with this backdrop. And I look, and we're positive. I go, what in the heck? But, you know, it's because of a few things. And those headlines of oil being above $100, that's Brent crude. That's on the European London markets. We're at 88 here in the U.S. markets. That is a dramatic headline. And the markets react to dramatic headlines. The bond market reacts to dramatic headlines. All of a sudden, a rate hike is back on the table after being taken off the table when we declared a truce with Iran not that long ago, and oil went clear down to $68 a barrel. Now you're back to $88 a barrel, okay? So I would expect, I mean, you don't have a president in office that is not a man of action. Whether you like his actions or not, I have to believe that he's going to hit them very, very hard as the Houthi rebels attack two vessels with missiles and drones for violating their blockade. The Houthis are blockading? Come on. I think we need to knock those Houthis you know where. They declared a blockade of Saudi shipping. In other words, they declared war. The Houthis, what is that, Yemen, right? Yemen declared war
20: on
19: Saudi.
20: On the horn right there, yeah.
19: In the Red Sea, identifying the tankers as the Ancilia and the Layla. Oh, the Layla. Eric Clapton, Layla. How do you like that? It wasn't the, what was Homer's boat in the Odyssey? I don't know if it had a name, if the boat had a name, but it reminds me of the Odyssey, going through that. You got to see that movie. Going through that.
20: I want to see it. You talked me into it. No, I haven't yet, fantastic. But we're going to. Yeah.
19: Yes, but you know, he faced one obstacle right after another as he sailed the seas. That's hence the name, the Odyssey. I guess that comes from his name, Odysseus. That's where we get the name Odyssey. But that's quite an Odyssey for the Layla. No Eric Clapton on that one. Going through the Strait of Hormuz. This is the first attack on tankers in the Red Sea. This is the first attack on tankers in the Red Sea now. This was not in the Strait of Hormuz. And that's why you're seeing this big jump in oil. But I still think it's transitory. I think if we want to, I think we can crush the Houthis, put them in their place. But until then, and then, of course, you got Tropical Storm Bertha. We need the Grateful Dead singing, Bertha, don't you come around here anymore, as it approaches the Gulf Coast. And that also is sending crude oil north. We'll be right back.
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0: And welcome back here to the second quarter of today's Best Dogs Now show. Oh, look at that. Our latest article, Barry. It's an exclusive article for Seeking Alpha only. We'll see, how many people view this article. And it's about my three most reliable market indicators and what they're telling us now about the market. It just went live. You can go to SeekingAlpha.com. You can follow me. Oh, I have a legion of followers on Seeking Alpha that love to get my articles. And you will receive a notification of, when our articles are published. And I guess, Barry, after the show, you can send out an email. Now, some people aren't able to open the
1: articles. Yeah, I'll send a link.
0: And there's nothing I can do about that because, you're allowed so many free ones in a month. I don't know how it works. It's kind of complicated. Maybe you can explain.
1: Yeah, Seeking Alpha likes the clicks.
0: Yeah, they like the clicks.
1: Yeah, Seeking Alpha likes the clicks. I think you can get, that's what they're in the business for, I guess. But, you can view, six free articles, I think, a month. And so,
0: a month, wow.
1: So they kind of put a lid on it. Remember, years ago, it would be, your exclusive article would be available for 2 weeks, no matter what, right? And then it would go to, subscription land. But now, if you even view six stories, I guess, over a month period, then of course.
0: Well, and I think that some of my articles are put behind a paywall because I'm one of their premium guys one of the pros on the Seeking Alpha site. But I think probably Barry will send this out, or one of the team will send this article out after the radio show today. And it's about what are my three most reliable market indicators. Well, I've been in the business for 27 years. I've seen every single indicator or study, mostly studies, whether it's the Farmer's Almanac go away in May, or whether it's stagflation, inflation, disinflation. It goes on and on and on.
1: Schiller PE scaring you away from stocks for 10 years.
0: Yeah, yeah. PCE. Somebody will use some indicator or some study that will back up their bearishness or their bullishness. Or their bull, you know what. At the same time, I've learned over the years what my three favorite indicators are on the market and what they're telling us now. So if you go to SeekingAlpha.com and go to Bill Gunderson, you can read a fresh article. It's had zero page views as of now. It was published just a few minutes ago, so I'm happy. I put in a lot of work into this thing. I really did, and I plan on using this article in other areas out there. I actually made a much larger article, Barry, which pointed to the four market calls that I've made accurately since COVID, and they thought Seeking Alpha wrote back as we think this is too much self-promotion. Well, it's not self-promotion if it's the truth. I'm just expounding the truth.
1: The indicators led to that.
0: Yeah, and I'm teaching a lesson and showing how the indicators work during some of the darkest moments in the market. I totally disagree with the editor. There's a couple editors out there on Seeking Alpha. I get a different editor every time, it seems like, that don't like me. Okay, that's just the way it is. We don't get along. And I'm a pretty easygoing guy, but I think they pick on me, and they wouldn't publish the SpaceX article. Who was right about SpaceX? SpaceX tanks every single day. And I think we're going to get to Tesla right now because there's some big stories here on Tesla. I think Tesla has big problems, and I think he's not going to have a choice. And it was asked on the question answer about are you going to combine SpaceX with
1: Tesla? Oh, and they will.
0: I don't see any other way around it because they're both struggling mightily. Okay, why do I say that? Well, I go to the Best Stocks Now app. That's all I need to do. And I can sum up Tesla. Let's just take the word Tesla off the table and say this is stock X. okay? Maybe brand X. Maybe that's not a good thing to use with Musk, because most of the stock, his kid is named X, right? Little X?
1: Right. Yeah.
0: But let's look at the performance and the track record of Tesla. Now, if you look at a 10-year track record, it still looks pretty good if you've owned it for 10 years. But most people have not owned it for 10 years. The 10-year average return is 38.2% versus the S&P 24.6. But what have you done for us lately? It's a severe underperformer of the market. Yes, sorry, all you Elon Musk fans. It is sorely underperforming the market. Why do I say that? Well, because over the last 5 years, Musk EV company has, it's more than an EV company, but that's pretty much the focus, has averaged just 11.4%. The market is 15%. Over the last 3 years, Tesla has averaged just 12.9%. The market is 21.9%. It's not delivering alpha. It's delivering sub-alpha. And over the last 12 months, the stock is up 13.9%. The market's up 19.3%. It's severely underperforming the market. But wait a minute. The worst number of all, I don't think the Fabulous Seven are so fabulous anymore. I think it's shifted entirely. I think it's a generational shift. Generations in the market are not 100 years. There may be 2 to 3 years, but I think the crop of leaders is altogether different from the Teslas, the Microsofts, the Google, the Metas of the world. Tesla is down 17% year-to-date, not counting today. And if you look at a chart of Tesla, I've been teaching in my newsletter recently and on my in the show, that is a horrible breakdown in this stock, technically. That's a mass, and it's been giving a sell signal for the last several weeks, and today it is just plunging below all support. I don't have any hatred or bias against Elon Musk. Like I say, take the TSLA symbol off of this and pretend it's any other stock. It looks horrible.
1: The greatest promoter of our era.
0: Yeah. Okay. So here's the quarter. Here's the quarter that he just produced. The sales were up 26%. I applaud him for that. Sales up 26%. Margins are getting crushed. Memory chips. Parts, inflation. His earnings were down 18% year over year. Now we look ahead to the next quarter coming up, which we're in right now. We're expecting sales to be down 4% and earnings to be down 3%. This has become a soggy, soggy stock. You combine it with SpaceX, which is a shot in the dark. Sorry, I have no interest. We'll be right back.

0: With SRN News, I'm Bob Agnew in Washington. The U.S. Navy is taking a major step to restrict press access to information about service members. It says it will no longer release information about any sailor's service history, information that in the past has been freely offered up by the Navy. The move, officials say, is being driven by increased security threats and harassment concerns. Republicans in Congress continue to back the Iran war despite the political risks. The potential political peril has only grown in recent days, especially for Republicans facing re-election in November. Some GOP lawmakers say they want more information from President Trump about how he plans to bring the war to an end. Google parent Alphabet taking a hit on Wall Street despite reporting big profits. The market reacting negatively because Alphabet is spending an enormous amount of money on AI infrastructure. That's causing some cash flow concerns and worries about whether or not it's going to pay off. This is SRN News.
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6: This afternoon will be pleasant with abundant sunshine reaching a high of 79. Tonight will be clear, making it a great opportunity to open the windows with temperatures dropping to a low of 59. I'm meteorologist Jason Katarina on FM 92.7 and AM 1400, The Answer, online at theanswerdetroit.com.
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0: And welcome back here to the second half of today's Best Stocks Now show. Well, we can't move on from Tesla until we look at its current valuation and upside potential. Okay? We've looked at the past 5 years, a time when Tesla has delivered returns that are very subpar compared to the S&P 500. So now we look out to the next 5 years. And I use a an earnings-based valuation system or formula, which is based on the earnings estimates for next year, and then apply the growth rate, which the analyst growth rate out there is 12%. There ain't no way it's going to be 12%. That's way, way too optimistic. But even using those optimistic numbers, you get 62% upside potential, which is an F valuation grade in my system. And, you know, Tesla used to be Teflon coated. If you said anything bad about Tesla on in your article, oh, the Musk, devotees would come after you. But he's not as Teflon-coated as he used to be. He stirred up a lot of controversy when he got involved, you know, in all the chainsaw stuff and, cutting the budget and making promises that he really didn't deliver on. The stock has 65% upside potential. That's not very good, okay? And if you look at the annual earnings now here and growth of those annual earnings, over the last 5 years, it's been really bad. The growth of earnings has been horrible. You're looking at like single-digit earnings growth for the company. And the chart, like I just said, is getting bludgeoned. It's down 13% right now. That's why the NASDAQ is down so much. And yet, the underlying stocks of the NASDAQ down below the surface are doing just fine. So, that's Tesla. We'll leave that one alone. We'll move on. SpaceX will be reporting. Let's see when SpaceX reports, just for fun. You'd think they would report on the same day. But no, SpaceX will report on August the 5th. And, of course, all of that stock. And, by the way, SpaceX is now $113 per share. It's tanking again today. It's in a massive, massive downtrend. It's now lost half of its value from its peak 3 days after it went public. When it hit $225, it's now at $112.
1: We'll talk about some capital expenditures.
0: Yes.
1: You know, I mean, there's some capital expenditure
0: and
1: right there.
0: Lack of sales, lack of earnings, and yet it still, even at this level, has a $1.5 trillion market cap. It went above $3 trillion market cap. The most ridiculous valuation I've seen in many, many years. Now, I'm just going to say another thing here. In my article today that was published, I address perma bulls and perma bears. There's market perma bulls that are always bullish no matter what. Doesn't matter what the interest rate environment is. Doesn't matter what earnings are doing. They're perma bulls. And there's perma bears on the market. The Rubini, Nouriel Roubini, and Peter Schiff, and a lot of them. A lot of perma bears on the market. They always see the glass half empty, always. There's also perma bulls on stocks. Who do you think is, and I'm not knocking him, I'm just saying he is a perma bull. Dan Ives at Wedbush is one of the biggest cheerleaders, and so is Ron Barron.
1: Well, and Dan's picked the right sector, right? And right,
0: yeah.
1: He's always been big on technology, and of course, he's been right. Technology has certainly led the market for his career, basically.
0: I mean. And you can look back at, the 10-year track record of Tesla and say, well, it's 38% per year. What's wrong with that? The problem is the story continues to deteriorate. And I think it will be interesting to see whether these perma bulls on Tesla step up to the plate and defend it. Because it looks ugly right now. So we're really going to test if a perma bull can change his stripes. You think well, it's possible?
1: You know, I mean, well, and Kathy Wood owns
0: ten percent
1: of the top 10 holdings of ARK funds. The top holding is Tesla at a 10% allocation. I mean,
0: and
1: that's
0: she's buying SpaceX like crazy all the way down.
1: Yeah,
0: right?
1: SpaceX is actually about 4.5% of the portfolio. So
0: yes,
1: there's 15% or more of the portfolio in the Musk camp. I mean,
0: it's ugly. So. I don't know. There comes a point you have to admit you're wrong. Now, what was her target price on Tesla?
1: Oh, remember, it used to be, what, wasn't it like 2,000
0: or 3,500
1: number? Yeah, you know, I get that and her Bitcoin.
0: Her Bitcoin's
1: $1 million. Or, yeah, that was, she started, I think, at 2 million, and then remember, she brought it down to 1 million.
0: Yeah. Okay. Well, anyways, we'll move on to the next stock. Okay, Alphabet. Alphabet. I guess they own the Alphabet, right? If you want to buy the term financial advisor, it costs you millions and millions of dollars, right?
1: Good luck. Yeah,
0: for
1: good
0: that
1: luck.
0: Search. That's how it works, and that's why they changed their name to Alphabet, you see. Certain words in certain industries are highly desirable, and if somebody is doing a Google search and they enter in financial advisor, you know, people have paid dearly to have the search lead to them. So let's take a look at Google now, how it's done. It's like I say, I just don't think the Fabulous Seven are so fabulous anymore. I think there's a whole new crop of winning stocks in the market. There's no question about it. Because look at today. Today's a perfect example, Barry. These stocks are tanking. And our stocks are doing just fine. There's a huge, huge gap and a very narrow group of stocks that are working right now. Okay, Google. I still call it Google. I'm always going to call it. Google has done a lot better than Tesla, a lot better than Tesla. And the reason that Google is still relevant today is their exposure to AI, right, with Gemini. Remember when that guy came out and said, wow, Gemini, incredible, incredible. That was the CEO. It was Benioff,
1: wasn't it? Yeah.
0: At Salesforce says, Gemini is way ahead of the crowd in AI. But yet when you look at the market share of where people are going for their AI, I mean, Gemini is not like dominating the market by any means. Anthropic is up there, OpenAI,
1: yeah, Quad,
0: which is
1: Quad. You know, from probably the best from Anthropic in terms of what, you know, what
0: and don't forget Grok, which is Elon Musk, right?
1: Yeah.
0: Okay, so over the last 10 years, believe it or not, Google is a market performer. S&P 500 and Google have returned the same 10-year average of just under 25%. Market performer. But recently, with the AI piece of the puzzle, it's improved greatly. But having said that, the S&P 500 is up 9.7% right now, year to date. And guess what Google is up? 9.4%. It's a market performer. Now, let's just, for fun, show you the difference. Google is spending. Micron is receiving the spending. Micron is up year to date 236%. Google is up 9%. If that doesn't amplify and accentuate the spender versus the spendee or the recipient of the spending, I don't know what does, okay? 236% gains for Micron, which was my number one pick of the year. It wasn't Google. Google's up 9.7%, and Tesla is down. Now it's down about 20% year-to-date, down 20%. So I've never seen a year where there's the haves and the have-nots. And if you have a portfolio, you want to be in the haves. You do not want to be in the have-nots. Now, let's take a look at Google. It has had some pretty good returns here recently, over if you look at a 3- and 5-year average. But, you know, I just look at what are you doing for me lately. you're up exactly the same amount that the S&P 500 is. That's not seeking alpha. That's not delivering alpha. We're after alpha. Now, if we look at the valuation over the next 5 years on Google, I get a valuation grade of C+. If I brought home a C+ on my report card, I was not happy. That's what Google gets as far as its upside potential of 72% over the next 5 years. It's a subpar stock. It ain't so fabulous anymore, is it? We'll be right back.
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0: This is Bill Gunderson, president of Gunderson Capital Management. I've been a professional money manager for the last 25 years. I've seen a thing or two during that time. I am immersed in the markets daily, and I believe that I might have some things that I have learned over the years to share with you. Right now, I am offering 4 free weeks of my live trading service. What does all that entail? Well, it comes with the daily live alerts on the market and stocks that I am buying or selling in the 5 portfolios that I manage. It includes the weekly in-depth newsletter that I write as my own personal research into the market each Saturday. It also includes access to my powerful Best Stocks Now app, which currently has over 5,000 stocks, ETFs, and mutual funds in it. All you have to do to get the 4-week trial is go to GundersonCapital.com. 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I look forward to spending the day and each weekend with you.
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0: And welcome back here to the final segment of today's Best Stocks Now show. August the 18th, Barry, is what I've got penciled in for Cleveland. And you know, maybe we had to drive down to Columbus, too, 2 days later or something while we're there.
1: Or, get it in, yeah.
0: Or they've got to drive up to see
1: take
0: us.
1: Take the tour.
0: Yeah, one or the other. So, anyways, that's what we've got penciled in for August 18th. That's a soft date right now. And then after that, I've got San Francisco penciled in for September 29th. So we'll see how it goes. I mean, it's always a fluid situation. In addition to that, Salem has invited me to be one of the speakers on a 7-day cruise in the Caribbean in November. I'll try to get you on that. you that get an inside room without a window. I get the one with the balcony.
1: I'll sleep great, though. It's like me sleeping in a coffin.
0: As long as I can do the radio show from the cruise ship, fine. I think I can. And I know it's Joe Piscopo and a couple of others. So that could be fun. We'll take a look at that. I'll see if I can fit it in. Now, nothing points to my theme of today's show today. To own the companies that the spending is being spent on and not the spenders. Listen to this. Shares of Google suppliers. Why are they jumping? Because Google's going to spend $200 billion this year on CapEx. And here's the recipients. See if you've heard of any of these stocks. How about Broadcom? Oh, yeah, Broadcom. We own Broadcom, AVGO. Lumentum. We don't own Lumentum anymore. We have owned it in the past. That is a telecom fiber optics company. How about Celestica? CLS. They are a subcontractor. They are a parts. They make parts. They make parts for AI. How about Nebius? Have you ever heard of Nebius? We own Nebius, NBIS. How about CoreWeave? CRWV.

0: year is owning the companies where the CapEx is going. Let them throw billions and billions of dollars at SpaceX. Let them throw billions and billions of dollars at Anthropic, these people that are investing in these private companies. Billions and billions of dollars in what's the other one? Anthropic. Not ChatGPT.
1: OpenAI.
0: OpenAI and others. Let them spend the money. Those companies may never be profitable, but when those companies receive billions of dollars from investors, they're going to turn around and spend those billions of dollars. They're going to write huge checks. By the way, Tesla wrote a huge check to Micron to secure memory. They've secured. And of course, look, Micron's going to treat Tesla. I mean, I'm sure that's a big client of Micron. They're going to make sure that they get their allocation of the available memory chips that are out there. Now, let's just take a look for a minute in these final minutes that we have together. The Magnificent Seven. You've got Tesla tanking. You've got Alphabet, a market performer. You've got Amazon, a market performer. Their data centers are being blown up in Bahrain. Their costs are skyrocketing. How many memory chips do they need? And all of the cost of delivery and whatnot. Okay, NVIDIA is still a fabulous seven. It belongs there. Apple, I'm not so sure. I consider Apple to be a market performer these days.
1: Yeah,
0: Meta?
1: it came back alive as of late, but yeah,
0: It
1: it's still,
0: has.
1: as you said, it's still been, and growth-wise, it's not growing very much. I mean, it's
0: No,
1: a,
0: single digits.
1: yeah.
0: Meta, choppy, choppy. And Microsoft is definitely not a great
1: Well,
0: stock anymore.
1: and a lot of those names are hyperscalers, right? If you
0: They're
1: those are, like you said,
0: hyperscalers.
1: those are people who are buying NVIDIA chips. Those are people who are buying Micron chips. They're having to figure out power demands. They're getting protested against late as of late, right? I mean, name off Microsoft, Google, Meta. Those are three of your biggest spenders right there.
0: Yeah.
1: Amazon as well in their data
0: And the
1: center
0: private
1: side,
0: companies.
1: right?
0: One of them came public recently, SpaceX. We know how much they're spending. But
1: And Tesla,
0: the
1: they've been buying a bunch of chips and stuff as well
0: and the
1: on.
0: amount of money that Anthropic and OpenAI are spending is incredible. Hoping to get, the other formula, and you know all about this as a certified financial analyst, return on investment. What is going to be the return on investment in all this spending? Will they
1: That's
0: ever
1: what we're
0: be
1: waiting to see.
0: profitable?
1: Right. That's
0: It's
1: what
0: up in
1: we
0: the
1: know who
0: air.
1: we know who's profitable now, Micron
0: Yes,
1: and NVIDIA,
0: exactly.
1: right? It's just what about future profitability and in the old ROI, right? Return on investment.
0: I go back to the Silicon Valley. Let's go back to 1849. That's how the San Francisco 49ers got their name. The gold rush in the hills, right? I've been to many of those cities in the Sierras, that are on the edge, in the middle of California, basically, and the gold rush. Very few gold miners made money. Who made the money? Why is Levi's Stadium still around today? They had just had a World Cup
1: Yeah.
0: played there. The picks and shovel people, the food suppliers,
1: The general store.
0: oh, it created a bustling. The same thing happened in Fargo, North Dakota here not too long ago.
1: The
0: Fargo,
1: fracking.
0: North Dakota. Yeah. So anyways, we're out of time, and to get a 4-week trial to the Best Stocks Now app newsletter. 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
2: News this hour at Town Hall. I'm Bob Agnew in Washington. The next major government-wide funding deadline is September 30th, which marks the end of the fiscal year for 2026. Responding to a question from Town Hall's Cameron Arcan just minutes ago at the White House, Press Secretary Caroline Leavitt told reporters that she suspects Democrats will threaten another government shutdown.
3: The most important thing for the American people to know is that this president and this White House wants the government to remain open, unlike the Democrats in this town who have been acting as obstructionists.
2: Congress is supposed to pass the 12 annual appropriation bills to fund the government for fiscal 2027 before September 30th. A big challenge, though, is that lawmakers are heading toward the August recess with substantial work still unfinished. The U.S. military continues to pummel Iran. Here's correspondent Laura Winters.
4: A 12th consecutive night of crushing strikes in Iran. The U.S. military looking to degrade Iran's ability to shoot at ships in the Strait of Hormuz. President Trump saying on his Truth Social page, from this point forward, anytime the Islamic Republic of Iran shoots at a ship in the Strait of Hormuz, whether it be by missile, rocket, drone, or any other device or weapons, the United States will bomb and destroy one bridge or power plant, including those located next to or in the capital city of Tehran. Laura Winters reporting.
2: The U.S. Navy is taking a major step to restrict press access to information about service members by no longer releasing information about any sailor's service history, information that has been freely offered by the service for decades. The move, which officials say is being driven by increased security threats and harassment, comes amid a host of other restrictions on press access being driven largely by Defense Secretary Pete Hegseth. Google parent Alphabet taking a hit on Wall Street today. Despite reporting huge profits, the market is reacting negatively because Alphabet is spending an enormous amount of money on AI infrastructure. Some are worried that it may not pan out. More from townhall.com.
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8: This afternoon will be pleasant with abundant sunshine reaching a high of 79. Tonight will be clear, making it a great opportunity to open the windows with temperatures dropping to a low of 59. I'm meteorologist Jason Caterina on FM 92.7 and AM 1400 The Answer, online at theanswerdetroit.com.
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10: This is Larry O'Connor, editor of townhall.com. The co-chair of New York City's Democratic Socialists recently sat down for an interview on Fox News. His name is Gustavo Gordillo. Now, Gordillo came to America from Peru because the economic situation there was, in his own words, in a really bad place. Now he's helping to advance the very ideology that has left misery and economic ruin everywhere it has taken hold. This is what the radical left does. They don't build institutions. They infiltrate existing ones, sometimes through armed revolution, as the Bolsheviks did in Russia. Other times they get elected. They get a foot in the door, their nose under the tent, and then they begin dismantling the system from within. Like parasites, they devour the institution that gave them power in the first place. That's what Hugo Chavez did. It's what Fidel Castro did. It's what Mao did. Marxists don't create prosperity. They seize what others have built, consolidate power, and destroy everything they touch. America, it better wake up.
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14: The Alex Marlowe Show. I'm glad you're here. Got a lot to do today. We got some variety for you. Got some breaking news on the war front to start off. We'll talk about oil prices a little bit. Jack Smith now under had a criminal referral from Jim Jordan. I'll break that down as well, the unconstitutionally reported Jack Smith. Plus, I got some highlights from Brandon Gill just absolutely grilling the Bar Association president. All that's to come, plus some culture war, as always, which is always enjoyable. But let's start with what's the latest from the Iran war, which is now spread into the Red Sea. Yemen's Iran-backed Houthis claiming responsibility for attacks on two Saudi oil tankers. Saudis, of course, largely aligned with us in recent wars. This is Red Sea, early Thursday morning. Drones, ballistic missiles, cruise missiles, all deployed. Strikes caused fires on both vessels. This is the Houthis' first reported vessel attack since they announced a Navy blockade of Saudi-linked shipping through the strait called the Bab el-Mandeb Strait earlier this week. Retaliation, Saudis have taken action, including a blockade on Yemen, attack on the Sana'a airport. Houthi spokesperson vowed to continue operations under a siege-for-a-siege policy, meaning they're just going to keep retaliating, as has been the norm over the last couple of months in the region. In the meantime, the U.S. completed its 12th consecutive night of strikes on Iranian military and civilian targets with the goal of degrading Iran's ability to threaten civilian mariners and commercial shipping, aiming to restore safe patches through the Strait of Hormuz, which has not been done yet. That's the main sticking point, I think, of this war. I feel pretty confident that on the dismantling of Iran's nuclear capabilities and their military, I think Trump's making a lot of progress, but getting that strait to operate freely, is that's become another story. So this is a broadens the conflict in key shipping lanes throughout the Gulf and now in the Red Sea. And this has caused global energy prices to soar. In particular, oil hit $100 a barrel, Brent crude, earlier this morning. That's where it remains right now. Trump has warned that for every Iranian attack on ships in the strait, the U.S. will destroy one Iranian bridge or power plant. And so this is a market expansion. This is going to give people a lot of insecurity. But overall, this is something that I think a lot of Americans are going to be feeling the pinch because this is peak driving season. I've been on the road like 3-4 hours a day, it feels like, the last few days. I've had a few trips stacked up of visiting my parents in the mountains, filling in for Hugh down in Orange County, which is about, you know, 40 miles from me, which makes it about 7 hours in LA traffic. So door to door. So just the nature of things. So all of this is just really bad timing to see oil surge for President Trump as we head towards midterm season. So higher oil prices, high gas prices, broader inflation risk as well. Because recall, energy doesn't just go into your gas tank. Energy affects basically everything around us. So it's just everything is reliant on energy, be it the products we get to the grocery store to how we run our businesses. So shipping is going to go up, supply chain costs are going to go up, and of course, any military direct costs are cost billions of dollars and potentially American lives. So strategically, all of this is, it's tough, and that's the nature of war. War is hell, as they say, and this is an environment where very small changes, because of the nature of those narrow passages in the strait, that anytime there's any disruption, it can have really outsized downstream effects, and it just doesn't seem that difficult for these disruptions to take place. So we'll keep you posted on that as the show goes on, and really all day, every day here on Salem, and of course at Breitbart.com, where I recommend all of you get the Breitbart app. Many of you are already on it. People are loving it. This traffic there has just been ridiculous, and I appreciate that very much. All right. Excuse me. Next item. Jim Jordan issuing a criminal referral against former special counsel Jack Smith for alleged perjury. This is just awesome news. And this comes early today. House Judiciary Committee Chair Jim Jordan, who we should get him on the show. I haven't talked to Congressman Jordan in a while. Always been friendly with him in the past. But he said Jack Smith willfully and intentionally made false statements under oath in December of last year during a congressional deposition. Key allegations include that Smith misled the committee about whether his team assessed the content of lawmakers' text messages, meaning he spied on lawmakers and then lied about it. He had testified that subpoenas for phone toll records, which is metadata like numbers and times, not actually the content of the message, from 44 lawmakers involved in 2020 election-related communications with Trump, did not include message content, and Republicans are now arguing that the evidence shows Smith's team did obtain message content. So you guys got that? So he said we were just getting data, metadata, but we weren't getting what actually was the content of the data. Now we are seeing that Jordan is alleging that he actually did get the content and then lied about it. And so the source here is National Archives Records, so not a politically biased source against Smith. So interesting there. So that makes Smith's testimony at a minimum incomplete and perhaps false. And the context, of course, remember, Smith was involved in two major cases against President Trump, and he was a unconstitutionally appointed special counsel. I go through all this in what is probably the longest chapter of Breaking the Law, my New York Times best-selling book, where I detail all of the problems with Jack Smith's case. But in a nutshell, the most important thing here is it was clearly an unconstitutional job. He had no one, he did not have nearly the authority that he was given by Joe Biden's Department of Justice. There was no precedent for him to have the authority, and he answered to no one. So he had some of the most power of anyone in the U.S. government, and there was no basis for it whatsoever. And he was able to operate with impunity for about 18 or 19 months before finally a court stepped in and said, hey, you can't keep doing this because your job does not exist. This is not a real job. This was created out of thin air and with no basis on it. And so this is a very important point that I go through in Breaking the Law, that none of this should have happened. Jack Smith's job should not have existed. And the fact that he has been this involved in American life of recent years is really just, it's sort of a chilling thing. So deeply political guy, as you guys know. His wife was an activist for Democrats, was involved in promoting Democrats. He was the type of guy, I think it was yesterday's show where I mentioned this, where he went to the International Criminal Court, he went to The Hague in order to police the world community, something that is a international body that has no jurisdiction over the United States. And we outsource our sovereignty, or he wants us to outsource our sovereignty to this unelected group of globalists in Europe. And he could not start his special counsel against Trump on time because he had suffered a bicycle injury This is a fun fact, that he had to start overseas because he had been injured. I think he had hit, I think it was a scooter, hit him while he was riding his bicycle to The Hague to do his job in his kangaroo court. True story. So he actually had to begin his special counsel from Europe, which really does say a lot. So please read Breaking the Law for more. There's a lot of great stuff in there. But Smith's investigation into January the 6th and challenges to the 2020 election were all the basis for this. And so Smith's counsel strongly disputes Jordan's claims. And there's all sorts of different impeachment mongers like Jamie Raskin, top Democrats, calling this baseless, vindictive, making it seem like it's political. But the Republicans have previously been claiming that Smith was tapping or spying on their phones. So this does not come out of nowhere. This comes out of a place where this is exactly who we thought Jack Smith was. And recall, he has such a high opinion of himself that he continued to attempt to release information that he got, I would argue illegally, certainly illicitly, when he had his fake job as a special counsel. He would continue to release that information even after the special counsel was deemed illegal and was disbanded. He kept trying to put information out there because he is such a political actor. He's a dirty dog. He's a bad guy. And the fact that Jim Jordan is going after him, this is the exact type of stuff that we need to see. This is the exact sort of thing that will restore a lot of conservative voters' faith in the Republican Party, is if you can see the worst perpetrators of lawfare actually held to account. Jack Smith is as bad as it gets in the lawfare superstructure, and good on Jordan. Hopefully this thing develops from here. We'll be right back with more.

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8: In 1862, Abraham Lincoln signed the Morrill Act, helping states create colleges focused on agriculture, mechanics, science, and practical education. The principle was not centralized control, it was opportunity. Lincoln's Morrill Act reminds us that America can support education without surrendering education to Washington. Why did it matter? Because a free nation needs citizens equipped to work, build, steward, and govern themselves. Scripture gives work a sacred weight. In Genesis, God placed man in the garden to work it and to keep it. Proverbs honors the one who works his land. Paul warns against idleness and calls believers to earn their bread. Why does that still matter today? Because education should form capable people under God, not dependent subjects under bureaucracy.
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10: I'm going down a rabbit hole on Jack Smith during the break. Recalling that Smith's wife, Katie Shevigny, not only donated to Joe Biden, but also cut a check to friends of Rashida Tlaib. So this is the guy that we put in charge of policing Donald Trump, a guy who donates to Rashida Tlaib. Wife donated to Rashida Tlaib. And she was, another thing she did was she produced a Michelle Obama documentary called Becoming. So that's the type of person who Jack Smith goes to bed with at night. Smith is the type of snob, I wrote, that thinks America is not good enough. Type of guy who would go to The Hague, get into a car crash with his Huffy. His most famous case was he went after Robert McDonald, the Virginia governor, Republican, on behalf of the Obama administration. He tried to get McDonald for violating federal bribery statute. He ruined his career and ruined his life, basically. And then the Supreme Court threw it out 8-0, which almost never happens. So the thing got worked up all the way to the Supreme Court 8-0. And McDonald said flat out that this was there's still no recovering from it for his life. There's no question that this case is distasteful, and it may be worse than that, Chief Justice John Roberts wrote in his opinion. But our concern is not with tawdry tales of Ferraris and Rolexes and ball gowns, is instead with the broader legal implications of the government's boundless interpretation of the federal bribery statute. Boundless interpretation. That's what Jack Smith is known for. He's known for taking the law and doing whatever he wants with it, having a boundless interpretation of the law. So McDonald told Mark Levin afterwards that it was exceptionally painful. 3.5 years from the investigation to when we got the unanimous vindication by the U.S. Supreme Court. I knew in my heart from the very beginning, I'm a lawyer, that these charges were completely wrong, and yet they persisted and pulled the trigger and the indictment started. So that's how Smith operates. Even when he knows he's wrong, he keeps going. So the lawfare superstructure is a huge, huge problem. It is a huge problem. It is the biggest problem, I think, facing MAGA at this time. I think even worse than the socialists. Socialists are more fun to talk about, but they're all related. One of the things that is noteworthy is that the American Bar Association is the only accredited government-recognized organization that accredits law schools. And I want to give you a sense of who's running the Bar Association. The Bar Association president here got grilled by Brandon Gill. I'm going to call him Brandon Grill from now on because he's grilling. Yes, he doesn't grill. He uses a questioning method that I try to employ in my life when I'm debating people. And it's fantastic. I've got some cuts of this. These have to be heard to be believed. Cut 6, please.
11: Was race a factor in Ketanji Brown Jackson's Supreme Court nomination?
12: I have no idea how that process works. I'm a real estate lawyer.
11: President Biden stated, quote, I've made no decision except one, and that's that person will be the first black woman ever nominated to the United States Supreme Court. So
10: okay,
11: I think
10: pause.
11: It's fair to say
10: so
11: that.
10: So already, and we'll spend some time breaking this down because there's so much in everything. He's so smart. He knows exactly what he's doing. Why would this Bar Association president, why would this individual deny that Joe Biden picked Ketanji Brown Jackson because of her race? This is one of the most well-known facts imaginable. There's nothing that was more of a constant talking point in how he was going to pick a black woman. He said this flat out. That was, or at least a minority woman. So this was plain as day, clear cut. He's reading the quote, but if you were the president of the Bar Association, wouldn't you know this fact? So she does know it. She's lying already. We know she's lying. Go ahead.
11: Supreme Court. So I think it's fair to say that race was and gender were factors in that nomination process. Wouldn't you agree?
12: You would have to have a conversation.
11: He explicitly stated that. So I think it's fair to say. I mean, you're a lawyer. I think that's fair to say. Do you think that it's just or righteous that Joe Biden explicitly excluded black men in the nomination process.
10: But it's so good. So he says, if it's only black women, then you are discriminating against black men. If there is a super qualified black man, that is someone who would not be good enough for Joe Biden because did not have the right genitals. That's it. That should be the main factor when deciding who is going to sit on the Supreme Court for a lifetime appointment. Genitals. All right, go on.
11: In the nomination process for the Supreme Court vacancy?
12: The ABA does not support discrimination of any sort.
11: So you don't think that it was proper for Joe Biden to exclude every group other than black women in deciding who should fill that Supreme Court vacancy? Is that your testimony?
12: The ABA relishes diversity, equity, and
11: right.
12: inclusion.
11: Right, but is it acceptable for Joe Biden to exclude black men in the nomination pool for the Supreme Court?
12: The ABA never supports discrimination.
10: So she does support it. It's obvious. He just trapped her into supporting it. And so this is a individual named Banky, Michelle A. Banky. We'll have more from her when we come back. But just note that she also admitted, cop to it, the ABA supports DEI. They're also aligned with the Democrats on abortion and guns. These are the people who are accrediting law schools. We'll be right back.
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17: With SRN News, I'm Bob Agnew in Washington. It is just about that time of year again for the possibility of another government shutdown. That's because the fiscal year comes to an end on September 30th, and it will be time for Congress to come to terms with some kind of agreement at that time, and many officials believe there's going to be another standoff with Democrats refusing to go along with any Republican proposals. And White House Press Secretary Caroline Leavitt, she stressed today at the White House press briefing that the goal of the administration is to keep the government up and running beyond September 30th. Republicans in Congress continue to back the Iran war despite the political risk. The potential political peril has only grown in recent days, but Republicans facing re-election in November still throwing their support behind the president and his goal of keeping Iran from, in any case, developing a nuclear weapon. It's been a mixed bag on Wall Street. Slow going right now, though. The Dow is down 438. This is SRN News.
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19: This afternoon will bring sunny skies and pleasant conditions with a high of 79. Tonight will be clear, making it a good night to open the windows with a low of 58. Tomorrow is expected to be pleasant with plenty of sunshine and a high of 80. I'm meteorologist Jason Katerina on FM 92.7 and AM 1400. 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
10: All right, we're getting into the ABA, the American Bar Association, known for their allegiance to the Democrat Party, their alignment on DEI, abortion, guns. Their model rules, the ABA sets the standard for how modern law is practiced. And in America, every legal issue appears to be political at this moment. And this is really problematic. And so the head of the ABA, a woman named Benke, was testifying in the Congress, and things went pretty much as you would expect. Let's play our next cut here. This is Congressman Brandon Gill questioning her, cut 8.
11: According to the ABA's website, quote, all of us have implicit biases. Would you agree with that statement?
12: The ABA believes that diversity, equity, and inclusion improves the
11: practice. Would you agree with the statement that, quote, all of us have implicit biases from the ABA's website?
12: The ABA believes that diversity in all of
11: its forms is important. Is that a yes? Can I take that? It's a yes or no question. Do you believe that all of us have implicit biases, as your website says?
12: The ABA looks to remove barriers, and we examine...
11: That's not my question, ma'am. Do you believe that all of us have implicit biases?
12: I've expressed what the ABA is doing.
11: That is the ABA's position.
10: Do you guys think that this is a good representation of any organization where she just refuses to answer the questions completely? Just politely? I mean, she sounds retarded. Like, she does. It's just like he's asking her simple questions, and then she's not even remotely addressing what's being said. It's so fearful. This is something that is not someone who is confident in, has the courage of her convictions. Wouldn't you give at least some sort of an answer? Start it over, Sean. I want to see this again. You guys got to watch this. This is just unbelievable that this is how a person who's in charge of a major organization, the organization that until recently had special access to judicial nominees.
11: According to the ABA's website, quote, all of us have implicit biases. Would you agree with that statement?
12: The ABA believes that diversity, equity, and inclusion improves the
11: practice. Would you agree with the statement that, quote...
10: The question is, do you have a bias, or does the ABA believe people are biased? And the answer is, we believe in DEI. It's a non sequitur. Go on.
11: All of us have implicit biases from the ABA's website.
12: The ABA believes that diversity in all of
11: its forms is important. Is that a yes? Can I take that? It's a yes or no question. Do you believe... that all of us have implicit biases, as your website says?
12: The ABA looks to remove barriers, and we examine.
11: That's not my question, ma'am. Do you believe that all of us have implicit biases?
10: Are there biases? The answer: we believe in removing barriers. If any of you gave this answer on a test in a law school, you would get an F. You would get an F if that was the question. That's an F answer. Trump administration has got to immediately review the ABA's accreditation process. Because I don't know, this is the person that is the top person for getting law schools accredited in the United States. She's either retarded or a liar or both. Go on.
12: I've expressed what the ABA is doing.
11: That is the ABA's position, as expressed by their website. Against which groups do you have implicit biases?
12: The ABA believes that it's important to always explore.
11: Are you going to filibuster? Because it doesn't make you sound very good.
10: It doesn't.
11: I'm going to ask you again, against which groups do you have implicit biases?
12: It's important to always examine everyone's point of view, yes, and where they may need to consider.
10: What are your implicit biases? It's important to examine everyone's point of view. This is one where her delivery makes her sound bad, but even if you read it, it would even sound worse. It sounds like, what are those Robert Smigel cartoons they used to do on SNL, where they would do the cartoons over absurd pieces of actual dialogue that would take place? We need to see one of these things, because they're just talking past each other completely. And Gil kind of, as a courtesy, says, you don't sound very good the way you're answering these questions. Let's see if she gives her biases. Go ahead.
12: Everyone's point of view, yes, and where they may need to consider.
11: It is. What about your point of view?
12: I am here as the president of the American Bar Association.
11: And I'm asking you what your implicit biases are.
12: The ABA is an entity.
11: Have you reflected on your implicit biases?
12: I think about how I operate
11: what are they?
12: The world constantly.
11: Would you like to explain to us what they are?
12: I am here speaking on behalf of the ABA and the ABA. Right.
10: Yeah, but she doesn't have any biases. Biases are for all of us who don't agree with the Democrat Party line and everything. It's scary stuff. I mean, it's funny, but it's also scary. These people are in major positions of power, and this is their viewpoint. All right. Well, good job by Congressman Gill, as usual. All right. I want to update you guys on something that's kind of exciting. Yesterday, I brought up Sophie Cunningham, the WNBA star. I guess she's a star. I've never seen the WNBA play unless something shows up in my feed, and it's usually them missing shots. But anyway, she's a popular player because she's really good at pointing. She's the one who did the meme where you do this and you point at someone. And that's kind of cool. It was a great point. I've never seen her play ball. Apparently, she can ball. But so she said she doesn't want men in women's sports, which is controversial because a lot of top, even female athletes like Megan Rapinoe from the U.S. soccer team like the idea of men beating women in sports. And she was confronted on it, and she had this to say, cut 7.
20: On that same vein, in that story with ESPN, you talked about wanting to protect young girls who shouldn't have to go against biological men. Just can you expand your viewpoint on that?
21: I mean, I think I said what I said. I think it's kind of common sense. And I think I'll always believe in that. I think it's really important to protect children.
10: This is just total badass. It's great stuff. It's just great stuff. And she's asked, do you apologize for having a common sense viewpoint? And she says, no, and I'll always feel this way. So this is so difficult to do when you're in the public eye. You know, a lot of people on her team don't like this answer. So this is actual bravery. So I got to give a big shout out to Sophie Cunningham. Very, very cool stuff. This is actually cooler than her point. That's a controversial take for you. That's a pretty cool point that she did, but this is a cooler answer. There's immense pressure on this woman not to say this. This is not the popular viewpoint with the people she is to surround herself with every day. And she is confidently, she's even kind of smiling there, just saying flat out, I'm always going to feel this way. Let's play a little more.
21: And that's little girls who are also involved in that category. And so I stand on what I said, and I always believe that.
20: Yeah. Do you see your advocacy on that, like taking any form going forward?
21: You know, I don't know. I'm not a very political person, but I do have beliefs. I have morals, and I'll always stand on those and be true to who I am. And I think people are going to take it how they want to take it, but I've never even really said anything about that. And so when it comes just to protecting young girls in sport and women in sport, I feel very strongly about that. I think that's why you have Title IX. That's why you have some of the greats in women's sports. If Title IX and women's sports weren't protected, then you wouldn't hear about any type of women in sport. And so
10: that's good.
21: I think
10: it's not a right-wing answer. This is just a common sense answer. If you care about women, if you want to protect women, this should not be a left or right situation. If you want women to be able to have women's sports, then this is the path. You don't let men play in it. The one thing I don't like about this is a major setback for my true goal, which is I want to see five current or former NBA players identify as women and just see how much they could run up the score in the WNBA. I think they all got to get in the same team. So you got five men playing in the WNBA, but they can identify as women while they're playing. And I just want to see what type of score they put up. I think it'd be pretty good. So I'm accelerationist sometimes. So one thing that I couldn't believe on the LGBTQIA two-spirit, three-spirit, four-spirit front, I saw a report from the Associated Press on Nepalese LGBTQ aid workers who are now turning to sex work. You guys are going to have to, another one, you got to see this to believe it. Let's play cut nine, please.
0: These transgender sex workers operate in the shadows alongside a busy highway in central Nepal, risking their lives for a few dollars. Until recently, many of them worked not as sex workers, but as aid workers, including Ruby Lama, who dedicated years of her life to helping prevent the spread of HIV in Nepal's marginalized communities. But after the U.S. cut its foreign aid funding, Ruby and around 300,000 other aid workers worldwide lost their jobs. With no other employment available, she is surviving now by working the streets, alongside the very people she once fought so hard to help.
10: Did you catch that? That the problem here is that all these Nepalese trans sex workers, it's all because the U.S. cut aid. So we are getting blamed now because we didn't give to enough NGOs with your tax dollars. You guys, all of you who want to cut, who want to doge, all of you are responsible for minting new trans sex workers in Nepal. So now you try to sleep well at night. No, and you're all responsible for that. Do we not have enough problems here that we need to solve? This is the whole thing that really kind of blows my mind about the political divide that we have now, is it feels like we're trying to address problems that are real, like cost of living, Iran, open border. We don't have a perfect batting average, but it seems like we're actually trying to address real things. And then they're trying to address, on the left, Nepalese trans sex workers. There's an actor named Simu Liu. I think I saw him in Barbie. I think he's in a Marvel movie of some sort. He's one of these guys, he had a very smug face, and he occasionally pops up to say something totally idiotic. I know we had a funny one at Breitbart where he was saying how Quentin Tarantino doesn't provide enough good parts for women and minorities. Just go through his film canon. He had tons of great parts for women and minorities. But he'll just say that, or maybe it was Scorsese, someone else. He calls out some of the best directors for not being woke enough. You wouldn't believe this cut. This is cut 11. Play this.
2: We're trying to fit in at every single possible juncture. And so, you know, I think everyone feels imposter syndrome to some degree. I'm definitely empathetic to that. But immigrants feel it, I think, on a whole different level, in a way that's like, you shouldn't even call it imposter syndrome. It's just alive, you know, and the few moments where you...
10: So the important thing is, first of all, this is make your brain hurt, what he's talking about. Imposter syndrome is when you feel like you can't do something even though you're already doing it, which I guess people have. We have too much time on our hands. But he's very concerned about immigrants feeling imposter syndrome. This is what's a priority in this guy's life. What is that in the background? It's SoFi? Why is SoFi? What does this have to do with people getting, you know, refinancing, getting a home equity line of credit? Isn't that what SoFi does? Personal loans? Who sponsors this stuff? How come it feels like the more retarded you are, so long as you're woke and famous, then you just get corporate sponsorships? We got to stop this, these corporate sponsorships for this sort of stupid podcast. Go on, let's play the rest.
2: No, and the few moments where you don't feel imposter syndrome are actually like a different syndrome, like white people syndrome.
22: Okay.
2: It's like, oh, I feel like I'm belonging. I feel like I have white people syndrome. This is weird.
10: Yeah, he called Tarantino and Martin Scorsese racist for the way they cast their movies. So, okay, so that's what I'm saying, is they invent problems that are fake. This is the pattern with the left right now, and ignore the real problems. When we come back, I've got some audio of Haley Stevens, the person who is trying to beat Abdul El-Sayed in Michigan. You'll get a sense of whether or not she's got a shot based off of this conversation that she had with TMZ. I've got a cut of Ayanna Pressley talking about how Trump fears a black planet. That's true. She really said that. That's yet to come. Plus, I've got a cool homelessness update in California. Spoiler alert, it's going the wrong direction. All that to come in the Marlowe Show. We'll be right back.

0: In the War of 1812, our nation fought and won America's religious freedom. Today, that constitutional right is being assaulted once more from within.
1: Religious liberty and rights in general were under attack. We all of a sudden became the enemy.
0: In the important new documentary by Dawn's Early Light, anti-Christian bias is exposed at the highest levels of government.
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3: I'm sorry, our rights have been suspended?
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8: After avoiding debates for months, John James just made it clear why. When questioned by Perry Johnson about his support for the reviled kill switch mandate and being funded by data center developers, John James strangely replied,
9: "I know when you were born, black people could still be bought and sold in this country, but no one owns me."
8: Huh? John James went right to the Democrat strategy of playing the race card. John James is no conservative. He's a lying liberal. John James as governor? Terrifying thought. 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
10: I'm Perry Johnson, and I approve this message. 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
21: You know, I've been known to shout out the team. That team is Greg Evan, Sean McConnell, Roger Wicker Jr., Rick Locke, Garrett Schawley, Matt Zibel, Ricky Lopez, Misty Callahan, John Cassio, and Daniel West, who did extra work today as Greg's in transit somewhere. I don't know why. Daniel also chimed in a couple times in text messages to give me some great ideas. Like, why is SoFi sponsoring a podcast with Simu Liu? It's a great point. Daniel also was excited for him to play this cut of Ayanna Pressley, who is very bald, very left, and very powerful in our Congress. Let's play cut 10, please.
15: Fascist attacks on museums are not just about history. Today, the occupant of the White House labels entire aspects of American history as quote-unquote divisive and uses the power of his office to pressure the Smithsonian to remove, whitewash, and to rewrite our stories. I'm not here to exaggerate, just to educate. And what is spurring this all on? What fuels this? Fear of a black planet. Fear of a multiracial democracy. The occupant of the Oval Office, Project 2025.
21: Okay, pause. So already, I mean, first of all, she calls him the occupant of the White House. She won't call him the president. That's mature. How old is this lady? She's seven? She's a grown woman, right? She won't say who the president is? The same people who call us election deniers say that Donald Trump is just the occupant of the Oval Office. And then she says Trump wants to, she's lying about the Smithsonian. We think it's divisive because you don't have exhibits on our founding fathers and you do have obsessive coverage of race. And you sell Latinx women merchandise in the stores. And it all gets $1 billion of taxpayer funds every year. That's our problem with it. It's not that we want to run away from our history. It's that we focus only on the worst elements of America in our own museums. And it's not going well. We're getting more depressed. We have less patriotism. We're less happy. So maybe we want to do stuff to make sure that we actually enjoy our lives, enjoy our country, rather than just self-flagellate constantly. And the other thing she did here is not only did she say whitewash, she said rewrite history. And I think this was a Freudian slip, but I want to go back and play this again. Listen carefully. She says Trump wants to rewrite history because she's so obsessed with race. She can't even say rewrite. She has to say rewrite. Go play it again from the top.
15: The White House labels entire aspects of American history as quote-unquote divisive and uses the power of his office to pressure the Smithsonian to remove, whitewash, and to rewrite our story.
21: That's it. I'm not pause. Rewrite. You're going to rewrite our story. These people, it's just race all day. All right, go on. We'll do the Black Planet.
15: Exaggerate just to educate. And what is spurring this all on? What fuels this? Fear of a black planet.
21: That's what it
15: is. Fear of a multiracial democracy. The occupant of the Oval Office, Project 2025, this cult of MAGA, they are fueled by fear and hate. Dr. Blight, when people see the warning signs that you mentioned, why is it important that they speak up and take action?
21: Okay, pause. So, Sean.

0: swayed the voters not to support a guy who campaigned with Hassan Piker, who said America deserved 9/11, the guy Abdul El Sayed, who is basically pro Hamas and thinks that the Ayatollah maybe should have been killed. Let's play cut 12.
1: I saw that video, which was legendary. I think it's widely considered like a legendary video. But do you know what I saw that you did? You took it, and then we're like, you know, I'm going to lean into it, and I'm going to make it a campaign ad.
2: Yeah.
1: So tell me through that process.
2: Look, I'm authentically Michigan. That's the deal. And look, this internet, it's been, I don't know, it gets wild. We all know that. But you know who I sound like? I sound like the people who I talk to in Michigan who are getting screwed right now by Donald Trump, okay? And I'm telling you, I'm at the fish fry in Detroit. It's a joyous day. And the gals, 2 minutes into the conversation, what are we going to do about our utility bill?
1: Yeah.
2: Then I'm dealing with, you know, my friend Tracy, who's, she can't afford meat, you know, or she just chose not to, you know what I mean? Like, it's the grocery store pain.
1: Yeah.
2: You have 60% of this country now, of Americans living paycheck to paycheck. Well, Bozo is putting, he's putting $70 billion for ICE.
1: Yeah.
0: Pause. So, you know, actually enforcing our immigration and custom laws is going to help Americans because they're going to get raises because we're not importing a bunch of workers to compete with them. So we don't care about affordability. If we want to talk about that from a policy perspective, it's illogical. But is that really how people in Michigan sound? If you're from Michigan, please make an audio clip and email it to me, aloha@alexmarlow.com. She says she sounds like people in Michigan. I don't think she does. Democrats are a mess. Go in peace to love and serve the Lord. See you tomorrow.
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1: News this hour at Town Hall. I'm Bob Agnew in Washington. Tensions are boiling over in the Middle East, this time inside a major shipping highway for Europe and Asia as Yemen's Houthi rebels claim an attack on Saudi oil tankers.
2: The Iran-backed Houthi rebels said early Thursday they'd attacked two Saudi oil tankers in the Red Sea, and the U.S. military has conducted a 12th night of strikes against Iran as the two countries vie for control of vital shipping lanes. The Houthi attacks threaten to open a new front in a war that has roiled the global economy, sending prices for fuel and other goods surging across the world. With the standoff in the Gulf deepening, there are no signs of progress in diplomatic efforts to end the conflict, while U.S. Central Command says its strikes were designed to further degrade Iran's ability to threaten civilian mariners and commercial vessels transiting regional waters. I'm Charles de Ledesma.
1: White House Press Secretary Karoline Leavitt says you can expect the Democrats to pursue a government shutdown when the fiscal year ends at the end of September.
3: We've seen time and time again they have chosen to block this administration, to block Republicans in Congress from keeping our government open, which does not help anyone in it.
1: And Congress is supposed to pass the 12 annual appropriation bills to fund the government by the end of September. We'll see if that happens. A new poll giving a glimpse into how Democrat voters in New Hampshire are feeling about potential candidates for the 2028 presidential race. Here's correspondent Laura Winters.
4: The new University of New Hampshire Granite State poll surveys likely Democrat voters. It shows New York Congresswoman AOC Alexandria Ocasio-Cortez at the top with 22% of the vote. Former Transportation Secretary Pete Buttigieg close behind at 21%. Arizona Senator Mark Kelly coming in at 9% in third place. And then there's California Governor Gavin Newsom at 8%. Below him, Bernie Sanders at 6%. And dead last is former Vice President Kamala Harris getting only 5% support.
1: That is Laura Winters reporting. 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
9: This afternoon will bring sunny skies and pleasant conditions with a high of 79. Tonight will be clear, making it a good night to open the windows with a low of 58. Tomorrow's expected to be pleasant with plenty of sunshine and a high of 80. I'm meteorologist Jason Katerina on FM 92.7 and AM 1400. 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
16: Western civilization and delivering common sense for the American people. 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
17: WNBA player Sophie Cunningham standing firm and standing against men being allowed to play in women's sports. Fresh audio from the Indiana Fever star. You don't want to miss that. Lots going on up on Capitol Hill the last several hours. All the latest, plus we have two members of the House calling in to discuss these issues. Important conversations coming along today. And a campaign finance scandal brewing with Democrats taking advantage of the elderly, especially in Michigan. Shocking details you don't want to miss. Today, Thursday, July the 23rd, I'm Scott Jennings, broadcasting for Salem, and we come to you live today from the nation's capital. On this day, 1885, Ulysses S. Grant died at the age of 63. The great Civil War general and former president had defeated the Confederacy and preserved the Union. But now Grant was fighting two final battles. The first was against terminal throat cancer, the second against personal bankruptcy. A dishonest business partner had wiped him out, and Grant knew that he was dying. He feared he would leave his wife, Julia, with nothing. So, unable to speak and suffering terrible pain, Grant began furiously writing his memoirs. Someone with a fair amount of experience in the publishing industry learned that Grant was about to sign a book contract, paying him only 10% of the profits. Now, Grant was never very good in business. It was a failing that plagued him his entire life outside of his military and political service. So the man from the publishing industry rushed to Grant's home to try to stop this bad deal and to offer him a better one. This man said, I can give you 70% of the profits. The man encouraged him, reviewed the pages, and recognized immediately that Grant's plain-spoken account of the Civil War and his life was something very special. Grant agreed to the new deal. He finished the 336,000-word manuscript, and then he died just a few days after completion on July the 23rd. Then his mysterious benefactor, well, he devised a brilliant campaign. 10,000 salesmen, many of them Union veterans, would go door to door selling this two-volume memoir, mostly across the North. It became one of the greatest publishing successes of the 19th century, eventually earning President Grant's widow, Julia, some $450,000, which is the equivalent of more than $14 million today. Who was the man that saved Grant's family and gave America one of its greatest memoirs? Well, his name was Samuel Clemens. Of course, you know him better as Mark Twain. As for today's news, a stunning warning today from the U.S. Secret Service. The agency has already investigated more than 10,000 threats against President Trump and other elected officials and protected officials this year. That's a 40% increase in threats over the same time last year. Secret Service Director Sean Curran tells the New York Post that the threat environment is, quote, off the charts, the worst he has seen in 24 years. Do we have a left-wing violence problem in this country? You bet we do, and our president and other senior officials are constantly in danger. Of course, when politicians and pundits constantly portray them as tyrants and existential threats and as Nazis, what do you expect other than violent outcomes? Here's one from the world of sports. WNBA star Sophie Cunningham standing out today as a beacon of common sense in a league that is often fueled by absolute nonsense. Cunningham plays for the Indiana Fever, same team as Caitlin Clark, and she, Cunningham, is taking a stand against allowing men to play in women's sports, something with which the vast majority of the country agrees. But as you know, the sports world is often an upside-down world, and this has set off all sorts of controversy. But Sophie Cunningham refuses to back down, even when hounded by woke sports journalists. I want you to listen to this interaction. Cut six.
18: On that same vein, in that story with ESPN, you talked about wanting to protect young girls who shouldn't have to go against biological men. Just can you expand your viewpoint on that?
19: I mean, I think I said what I said. I think it's kind of common sense. And I think I'll always believe in that. I think it's really important to protect children, and that's little girls who are also involved in that category. And so I stand on what I said, and I always believe that.
18: Yeah. Do you see your advocacy on that, like, taking any form going forward?
19: You know, I don't know. I'm not a very political person, but I do have beliefs. I have morals, and I'll always stand on those and be true to who I am. And I think people are going to take it how they want to take it, but I've never even really said anything about that. And so when it comes just to protecting young girls in sport and women in sport, I feel very strongly about that. I think that's why you have Title IX. That's why you have some of the greats in women's sports. If Title IX and women's sports weren't protected, then you wouldn't hear about any type of women in sport. And so I think in the future, it's just really important to protect.
17: Sophie Cunningham. I like her. Good head on her shoulders. A common sense, critical thinker working in a world of woke lunatics. Good player, too. Good for her and good for the Indiana Fever. A few weeks ago, we told you about Act Blue, the Democrat fundraising platform. They're in trouble. They're under investigation. The company's leader took the Fifth Amendment before Congress. Well, there is an update today, and this is an absolute scandal. Now, this is coming in from our friend Charlie LaDuff, who has a great podcast up in Michigan called the No BS News Hour, and he has a new site called the Michigan Enjoyer. Charlie found 88-year-old Elizabeth Waffle living on a modest pension in a rundown trailer. Her house had burned down 2 years ago. She owns no computer and has but spotty internet service. And yet, campaign finance records list this 88-year-old woman as making 14,696 political donations through Act Blue, totaling more than $150,000 over 5 years. That would mean nearly 8 donations every single day. Her response when confronted with the records, quote, $150,000? Hell no, I don't have that kind of money. Now, she acknowledges making a few small Democratic donations, but the records reportedly show contributions from multiple addresses, sometimes both on the same day, and donations to candidates that she says she's never even heard of. They also show 47 donations to Michigan Socialist Senate candidate Abdul El-Sayed over the past 2 years. Now, El-Sayed proudly claims to reject corporate PAC money, and he boasts about his small-dollar fundraising operation. Well, now he and Act Blue have some questions to answer. Taking advantage of an elderly widow to create the appearance of a grassroots fundraising operation would not merely be a campaign finance scandal, it would be a disgusting act of exploitation. The party that claims it wants to protect seniors, they have some explaining to do. I recommend you read all about this from our friend Charlie LaDuff in the Michigan Enjoyer. Capitol Hill, a little while ago, the U.S. House voted to stop President Trump from waging war against Iran. All Democrats voted yes, so did four Republicans, Barrett, Fitzpatrick, Massey, and Davidson. Now, over in the Senate, same resolution just failed a little while ago, 47-49, so the president's powers continue, but still, the House rebuke has to sting a little bit. On the plus side for Trump, the House Republicans, under the leadership of Magic Mike Johnson, the Speaker, did clear the decks of several issues yesterday. In one day, the Republicans passed three major bills: the annual defense policy package, they call it the NDAA, a ban on lawmakers trading stocks, and a budget resolution to allow for Reconciliation 3.0, and that does include the Save America Act. Now, our friend Congressman Brandon Gill points out that 90% of Americans agree that members of Congress should not be able to trade stocks and that you should have to show an ID to vote. And yet, 198 Democrats just voted against both of those things. We'll assume that we'll hear more about that in the fall election, or at least we should. I think it would be good strategy. Pretty clear, though, that Senate Republicans won't be taking up the reconciliation bill before Election Day. Leader Thune says his chamber wants to solve the September 30th funding fight first. If they don't, of course, the government will shut down. So, as usual, we have high drama up on Capitol Hill. Now, when it comes to supplements, let's talk about that. Two things matter most. 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Coming up, boy, Brandon Gill, who I mentioned earlier, is on fire this week. 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Stay with us.
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17: In 1862, Abraham Lincoln signed the Morrill Act, helping states create colleges focused on agriculture, mechanics, science, and practical education. The principle was not centralized control, it was opportunity. Lincoln's Morrill Act reminds us that America can support education without surrendering education to Washington. Why did it matter? Because a free nation needs citizens equipped to work, build, steward, and govern themselves. Scripture gives work a sacred weight. In Genesis, God placed man in the garden to work it and to keep it. Proverbs honors the one who works his land. Paul warns against idleness and calls believers to earn their bread. Why does that still matter today? Because education should form capable people under God, not dependent subjects under bureaucracy.
4: Maybe you've thought about taking a cruise. Maybe you've even talked yourself out of it. But this is not just another vacation. This is the Gulf of America Cruise. 7 days through the Caribbean with Mike Gallagher, Scott Jennings, Larry O'Connor, Jennifer Horn, and a ship full of people who love this country. 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Be there. 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
17: It is Thursday, July the 23rd. Common sense for the American people. Scott Jennings is here broadcasting from your nation's capital. Thank you for joining us today. Thank you for listening to us on the Salem Broadcasting Network. Thank you for watching the streams at the Salem News Channel app or on Amazon or on Pluto or on Roku. A lot of places to get the show and all your favorite shows from Salem. We're grateful for your loyalty and grateful for your attention. If you're a regular listener of the show, you know that a great friend of our show here is the great congressman from Texas, Brandon Gill. Brandon is in his first term, and already, you know, sometimes people call him a rising star. I don't think he's rising anymore. I think he has achieved the top of the heap in Washington, at least as it relates to making the libs look ridiculous in front of congressional committees. I sometimes watch these committees, and I think, what are these people doing? This is a wasted opportunity. Brandon Gill never misses, and he never wastes an opportunity. He had the Smithsonian hearings this week. He made the Smithsonian people look ridiculous. And yesterday he had the president of the American Bar Association up there to testify. And boy, did Brandon Gill do some work. Got a couple of clips for you. Let's listen first. They're sparring over transgender justices on the SCOTUS, the Supreme Court, cut number four.
23: So transgenders haven't been represented on the Supreme Court. Do you think that it's important that the next Supreme Court justice be transgender?
24: The ABA does not subscribe to any particular quotas.
23: I'm not asking about a quota. I'm asking about representation, diversity, equity, and inclusion.
24: The ABA supports diversity in all of its forms. And
23: have transgenders been included on the U.S. Supreme Court?
24: The ABA supports the full spectrum of diversity.
23: Do you think that it's a problem that the transgender community has never had representation on the U.S. Supreme Court?
24: The ABA believes in diversity, equity, and inclusion.
23: And I'm asking you about diversity, equity, and inclusion. I'm asking you about inclusion of the transgender community.
24: We believe that people ought to bring their entire self to whatever role they're serving.
23: You're refusing to answer my question. Do you think that it's important that we have a transgender Supreme Court justice?
24: I believe that it's
23: in important. Order to include that community.
24: I believe that it is always important. The ABA believes that it is always important to support and encourage diversity.
23: So we should have a transgender Supreme Court justice?
24: Diversity has many forms, and we believe that.
23: Do you think that you're not answering in a straightforward way? Do you think that's because of your own implicit bias?
24: I believe that I'm trying to explain that the ABA does not set quotas and does not believe.
23: Do you have implicit transphobia?
24: The ABA believes that diversity in all of its forms is important and helps the profession more globally.
17: Now, the term implicit bias, this is where Brandon Gill really dug in, because the ABA has an official policy that says we all have implicit biases. So Brandon Gill lasered in on this, and here's the next round, cut number 8.
23: According to the ABA's website, quote, all of us have implicit biases. Would you agree with that statement?
24: The ABA believes that diversity, equity, and inclusion improves the
23: practice. Would you agree with the statement that, quote, all of us have implicit biases from the ABA's website?
24: The ABA believes that diversity in all of
23: its forms is important. Is that a yes? Can I take that? It's a yes or no question. Do you believe that all of us have implicit biases, as your website says?
24: The ABA looks to remove barriers, and we examine.
23: That's not my question, ma'am. Do you believe that all of us have implicit biases?
24: I've expressed what the ABA is doing.
23: That is the ABA's position. As expressed by their website. Against which groups do you have implicit biases?
24: The ABA believes that it's important to always
23: Are you going
24: to
23: filibuster? Because it doesn't make you sound very good. I'm going to ask you again, against which groups do you have implicit biases?
24: It's important to always examine everyone's point of view. Yes. And where they may need to consider.
23: It is. What about your point of view?
24: I am here as the president of the American Bar Association.
23: And I'm asking you what your implicit biases are.
24: The ABA is an entity.
23: Have you reflected on your implicit biases?
24: I think about how I operate
23: what are they?
24: The world constantly.
23: Would you like to explain to us what they are?
24: I am here speaking on behalf of the ABA and the ABA. Right.
17: There is nobody alive walking this earth better at exposing the ridiculousness of the American left than Brandon Gill of Texas. I think, and I thank God for placing Brandon Gill in this job in Congress, in this moment in time, to expose these utter morons for who they really are. They say things, and they think, we'll never be called on this. And then they run into Brandon Gill. And it's absolutely glorious. Our hats off to Brandon Gill for a great week up on Capitol Hill. 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Now, my mom just did a review of her Medicare plan with Chapter. She thought she was already in a solid plan. There was nothing obviously wrong, but in less than 20 minutes, Chapter took a look at my mom's deal and said, hey, we can get you the same coverage, but for $600 less per year. Same coverage, same protection, but money back in her pocket. I highly recommend you call up Chapter. 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Dial #250. You say Medicare plan. 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Take a break. More to come. Scott Jennings on Salem. Stay with us.

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3: With SRN News, I'm Bob Agnew in Washington. The next major government-wide funding deadline will be September 30th, just a couple of months from now. That will mark the end of the fiscal year for 2026 and start fiscal 2027. White House Press Secretary Caroline Leavitt giving reporters a heads up today at the White House. She suspects that Democrats will try to threaten another possible government shutdown, something she hopes that Congress can help to avoid. They'll need to pass 12 annual appropriations bills to fund the government by that deadline. Republicans in Congress continue to back the Iran war despite the political risk. The potential political peril has only grown in recent days, especially for Republicans facing re-election in the midterm elections. Google parent company Alphabet taking a hit on Wall Street. Despite reporting huge profits of late, the market is reacting negatively because Alphabet is spending an enormous amount of money investing on more AI infrastructure. Will it pan out? This is SRN News.
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6: This afternoon will bring sunny skies and pleasant conditions with a high of 79. Tonight will be clear, making it a good night to open the windows with a low of 58. Tomorrow is expected to be pleasant with plenty of sunshine and a high of 80. I'm meteorologist Jason Katerina on FM 92.7 and AM 1400. 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
10: Coming up in 60 seconds from California, the great Congressman Tom McClintock will join us with an update from Capitol Hill. Talk to him shortly. First, I want to talk to you about America 250. You know, the July 4th holiday came and went, but we're still celebrating America 250. And you might be wondering, what can I do that's meaningful that will have a lasting impact on America 250 as we think about our anniversary? Well, my advice is this, and you heard me do it on this very show, and I was proud to do it. Take 10 minutes and read out loud the Declaration of Independence. Now, my friends over at Americans for Prosperity have launched the Declaration Project. It's a nationwide effort to help America rediscover the principles that made this country exceptional: dignity, freedom, opportunity, self-government. The Declaration tells us that all men are created equal, that our rights come from our Creator, and government derives its just powers from the consent of the governed. These truths are not meant just to hang in a museum. They are the foundation of American liberty then and now. So, my advice, get the Declaration of Independence. Read it aloud with your family and your friends. And when you do, you will feel so much pride in our country. I promise you. You read this out loud, you'll feel like a founding father, sans wig. But you'll feel like a founding father when you do it. There's no better time to reconnect with the document that started it all. Take the pledge to read the Declaration. Go to a250toolkit.com/Scott. All right, it's Thursday, July the 23rd. You're listening to Common Sense for the American People. I'm Scott Jennings, broadcasting for Salem. Our next guest just gave a phenomenal, and I mean phenomenal, speech on the floor of the United States House. He was laying out for us in stark terms the battle that we face today, freedom versus socialism, and the dangers coming out of New York under the failed leadership and the radical, dangerous leadership and rhetoric of Zoran Mamdani. Let's listen to a little bit of that floor speech, cut one.
11: Mr. Speaker, if America follows Mr. Mamdani, it will not be the first civilization to succumb to the siren song of a benevolent, all-powerful government. But every civilization that's done so is awakened one morning to discover that the benevolence is gone and that the all-powerful government remains. The American founders feared that one day a generation might emerge that has lost the memory of freedom. Let that not be the legacy of our generation.
10: Joining us now, the man who gave that speech, the congressman from California's 5th District, Tom McClintock. Congressman, thank you for your time. Welcome back to the show. And let's start here. You represent California. Mamdani is in New York City. I recognize he's become a national figure. But what inspired you to give this speech to your colleagues on the House floor?
12: Well, I think this is becoming the great question of our age. I think back to Lincoln's address in 1858, the House Divided speech, where he said, "A house divided against itself cannot stand, and this government cannot endure permanently, half slave and half free." He said, "I do not expect the government to dissolve. I do not expect the house to fall, but I do expect it will cease to be divided. It must become all one thing or all the other." He understood that there were two antithetical principles vying for the soul of our country: freedom and slavery. You can't compromise them. They're polar opposites. And he realized that ultimately one would triumph over the other. I think that wheel's come full circle. And now the great question of our age is between two antithetical principles: freedom and socialism. And if you stop and think about it, socialism and slavery spring from exactly the same poisonous principle. Lincoln described it as the same spirit that says, "You work and toil and make bread, and I will eat it." That's the moment that we've come to as a country, and I think that's why the politics are becoming so intense and so polarized, because we're dealing with two principles that simply cannot coexist.
10: I think that is extremely well said, Congressman. I was watching a video the other day of some of these organizers of the Democratic Socialists of America were talking about what their goals and what their aims are. These are people who hold positions in this socialist organization. One of them said, this has stuck with me, "We aim to destroy the American empire from the inside out." And that chilled me when I heard it, and I think about it every day. But I think when I hear Mamdani and the rest of these socialists and the way they describe our country and what they want to do, I think they are making it very clear. That's, in fact, the ultimate goal: destroy the United States of America as we've known it. Do you think people in your district, do you think Americans are waking up to this existential threat to our country, to our Constitution?
12: Oh, they're certainly going to wake up to it. The only question is whether they wake up to it too late. You know, the siren song we keep hearing from the left is, well, capitalism, that's dog eat dog, look out for yourself, selfishness. You remember what Walt said about socialism, it's neighborliness, it's taking care of one another. And they've got it exactly backwards. The only way to succeed in a capitalist system is you've got to figure out what your neighbor needs and how to get it for them better than they can get it for themselves. It might be mowing their lawn. It might be doing brain surgery on their child. But whatever it is, you have to help your neighbor. Socialism is taking what one person has earned by helping others and giving it to someone who's not. Now, it's true if I take a dollar from Peter and give it to Paul. Paul's got an extra dollar to spend. I've helped Paul. I've hurt Peter to that exact same amount. But what I've really done is I've taken from both of them a dollar's worth of incentive to help each other. Paul no longer needs to help Peter. He now has his dollar. Peter no longer profits from helping Paul. And you dissolve the glue that holds a society together and it requires enormous amounts of force. Freedom, capitalism, requires no force because each individual makes their own decisions to their mutual betterment. Socialism requires nothing but force because you have to compel people to act against their own interests and their own judgment. And that's why it's failed wherever it has been applied in any period of history and in any part of the world, including in this country. We can see how the socialist regimes that we're seeing slowly appear in places like California, what they do to destroy the quality of life of most beautiful states of the 20th century. Most beautiful cities of the 20th century. Socialism doesn't work any better here than everywhere else in the world it's ever been tried.
10: Congressman Tom McClintock of California is our guest. As you speak to us about the dangers of socialism, I'm looking over my shoulder here, over my desk, and I see a headline I have CNN on. New Hampshire poll. Alexandria Ocasio-Cortez leads 2028 Democratic presidential field in New Hampshire. I saw this pop out from the University of New Hampshire last night. You know, sometimes, Congressman, I hear people say, well, it might work in an individual district, but ultimately, you know, the country, you know, they're going to reject this. You know, the whole party nationally, there's no way they would fall for this. But I'm telling you right now, she could win. She could win a place like New Hampshire. She could win. And if you don't think that socialism is on the doorstep or that the barbarians are already inside the gates, think again. AOC is leading a serious poll in one of the most serious states, New Hampshire, for 2028. It's chilling, but the stakes of it are high. And what we do as Republicans to fight this, I mean, we have to stand up for our country now, because once you cross the threshold, it's hard to go back.
12: Well, we have to help people connect the dots between the votes they cast and the policies that affect their quality of life. And all you need to do, look at the states where socialism has already been well introduced. California, Illinois, New York. What do you see there? And for that matter, all of the beautiful cities they've destroyed, San Francisco, Baltimore, St. Louis, Washington, D.C., New York City, you can go on and on. They have all of the same social and economic pathologies, sky-high taxes, failing schools, rising crime, rampant homelessness. You see a scarcity of basic things like energy, water, housing, and sky-high prices for all of those things. Ultimately, you see failing businesses and then families fleeing. We're seeing an enormous population exodus out of the blue states for the red ones as people begin to vote with their feet in desperation. That's the consistent lesson that wherever you look that you cannot help but draw if you simply observe what these systems produce. And it's always the same. You know, Churchill, I think, said it best. He said the inherent vice of capitalism is the equal sharing of blessings. The inherent virtue of socialism is the equal sharing of miseries. Well, that's a universal principle.
10: I was on television Sunday morning with this guy. I had not met him before. He actually had worked for AOC as a staffer, and he was arguing for socialism. And, you know, he turns to me and he says, you know, I'm from Tennessee, and we had the TVA, and, you know, we have post offices and this and that. And I hear more of them making this argument that if you have any basic level of government services or government programming, that necessarily means you're already living in a socialist society. This attempt to redefine what socialism is. He was a happy guy. Mom Donnie smiles a lot. These are the smiling instruments of our destruction. People should not fall for this argument. Having some basic level of government is not socialism. Seizing the means of production in vast portions of our economy, that is socialism. That is the intention. But the gateway here is to try to redefine it and make you feel better about it so that you have no idea what you're voting for. They're trying to take advantage of the ignorance of the American people. And that's, I think you're right. Republicans have to correct that and educate folks.
12: Exactly right. And it doesn't do any good just to say, you know, communism is bad, socialism is bad. You have to lay out the case, and the case should be the easiest ever made because the entire history of mankind comes down to four words: freedom works, socialism sucks.
10: I love that. Congressman Tom McClintock of California. We've got about a minute here before I let you go. A lot going on Capitol Hill. The House last night passed a budget resolution. You did the NDAA. One or two other things. So you've done a little bit of work here. The Senate seems to be a hang-up right now. Any indication about whether the leadership in the House and the Senate, all from the same party, can get together on any of these priorities that the Republicans want to do here before the fall elections?
12: Well, I think ultimately the Senate has to. And they have this annoying tendency to not see things our way, but in the House. But ultimately, necessity, I think, is going to compel them to take the actions that are necessary to replenish our armaments, to secure the integrity of our elections at a time when confidence in those elections is an all-time low. These are critical issues that have to be addressed, and I believe the senators will rise to the occasion.
10: I hope you're right, and I hope we get some common ground and some common strategic viewpoint here that I think the American people, they're not buying what the Democrats are selling. They're not in love with Democrats, but they need to see that the Republicans are working on their behalf. And there's a few things being thrown out of the House right now that would show them that. And so if we can get the Senate to come around on it, all the better for our electoral prospects later this fall. Congressman Tom McClintock, one of the great fighters for freedom and against socialism in the House. Thanks for coming by today.
12: Well, Scott, it's always a pleasure and an honor. Thank you for all of your commentaries on CNN. It's wonderful.
10: We fight them every day. We fight the good fight every day. Nice to know we have folks like you out there carrying the torch as well. All right. I want to talk to you all for a moment about Alzheimer's disease. This is an actual economic time bomb for our country. We are not ready. The cases are going to double to 14 million by the year 2060. This is a huge burden on American families. We're simply not dealing with it as a country. Our competitors in the world are. China, they've got a program going on there to do more early diagnosis and treatment. But here, we're still waiting until it's too late. But we can turn this around. We have the tools. We have simple blood tests that can spot the early signs of Alzheimer's. That'll keep people healthier longer and in the workforce. That would be good for families, good for the economy. It's good common sense. That's good politically. Most voters say, if you're in favor of Alzheimer's detection and diagnosis and treatment, they would look kindly upon that at the ballot box. If you want to know more about this fight to control this economic time bomb known as Alzheimer's, go to our friends at marketinstitute.org. That's marketinstitute.org. More to come after this. It's Scott Jennings on Salem. Stay with us.
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26: One man standing tall against the leftist mob. Here's Scott Jennings.
10: All right. Thursday, July 23rd, Common Sense for the American People. As you know, I have this political theory that even though the generic political environment may favor Democrats a little, and historically it would favor the party out of power, I think in some of the closest congressional districts in the nation, Democrats have nominated candidates that simply exists so far outside the mainstream that they may take an otherwise competitive situation and make it non-competitive. Done a couple of these this week. Here's the next one. It's Colorado's 8th District. This seat is one of, if not the most, evenly divided districts in the nation. The Cook PVI, which is a political analyst term for trying to describe the tilt or lean of the district, is dead even. Dead even. That means it is exactly even with the nation's voting pattern. The district has voted for the winner of the past 5 presidential elections. So today it's held by the Republicans, specifically by freshman Congressman Gabe Evans, who's a former police officer and Army officer. He was one of only 4 Republicans to oust an incumbent House Democrat in 2024. However, Congressman Evans' opponent does not have, I think, the same stellar record. This person's name is Manny Rutinel. He's a Democrat state representative, and to be candid, his story and record is quite wild and weird. He's an anti-agriculture Democrat running in one of the biggest agriculture districts in the country, certainly in Colorado. Let's talk about Manny Rutinel for just a little bit on the agriculture front. Again, agriculture, big deal in this district. But Rutinel, the Democrat, again, this is a mainstream district, a dead-even district. This liberal Democrat, Rutinel, says, you know what? I'm going to run on. We're going to give up meat. And instead, you should eat nuts and berries only. Cut two.
27: The IPCC recently concluded that agricultural emissions will increase by 40% by 2050 without strong interventions. Simply put, achieving the goals of the Paris Agreement will not be possible without a substantial transition in the global food system from environmentally damaging foods to more sustainable choices. To address the critical environmental problems of agriculture, a team of leading scientists from various scientific backgrounds and nations created a report known as the Planetary Health Diet, which outlines the ideal food production levels that optimize both health and sustainability. With their goal of nutritiously feeding 10 billion people in 2050 while maintaining the environmental objectives of the Paris Agreement, the report concludes that the globe must dramatically shift away from animal products and towards fruits, vegetables, legumes, whole grains, and nuts.
10: You know, they're doing this with Tallarico in Texas as well. You have this crop of weirdo Democrats running in heavy meat and dairy cattle places saying, "Now we're going to get rid of the meat. Nuts and berries for you, people of Colorado." He describes himself as a former vegan, by the way, this Routinel. And again, I cannot stress to you enough, this is an agriculture district. Some of the biggest meat and dairy producers in the country are in this district. So that's Manny Routinel. Some breaking news on Routinel's come out just today. This comes from the reporters over at the Washington Free Beacon. In fact, this just... Oh, goodness. This is just coming out in the last hour. I'm just looking at this. I'm going to give it to you as I'm getting it. So the Washington Free Beacon says...

0: and that animals will be taken to sanctuaries when they pass the animal liberation legislation that he has in mind. So I guess we need to bone up on Animal Farm, because if Manny Rutinel gets to Congress, I guess that's what we're going to have. Animal Farm, where the animals have more rights than the people. This is the reason I bring this up. It sounds ridiculous because it is ridiculous, but what the political malpractice of the Democrats here is so obscene to a practitioner. Take this dead even district. You know, these are mainstream, middle of the road people. This is not an extremely partisan district. And you take the most weirdo, liberal, leftist lunatic you can find and try to present that as a reasonable congressman for a dead-even district. Colorado 8, Gabe Evans is a good one, and he's running against one of the most radical leftists in the country who's got some strange ideas. Rutinel, not good for Colorado, not good for America. Take a break. Come back with more after this. It's Scott Jennings. Stay with us.
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0: In 1862, Abraham Lincoln signed the Morrill Act, helping states create colleges focused on agriculture, mechanics, science, and practical education. The principle was not centralized control, it was opportunity. Lincoln's Morrill Act reminds us that America can support education without surrendering education to Washington. Why did it matter? Because a free nation needs citizens equipped to work, build, steward, and govern themselves. Scripture gives work a sacred weight. In Genesis, God placed man in the garden to work it and to keep it. Proverbs honors the one who works his land. Paul warns against idleness and calls believers to earn their bread. Why does that still matter today? Because education should form capable people under God, not dependent subjects under bureaucracy.
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8: News this hour at Town Hall. I'm Bob Agnew in Washington. The war with Iran carries with it some political risk, and despite that, Republican Congress remain firmly behind their party's leader and commander-in-chief.
9: The potential political peril has only grown in recent days, particularly for Republicans facing re-election in November. But while some GOP lawmakers say they want more information from President Donald Trump's administration on the endgame and the escalating costs, they continue to defend the president's decision to

0: engage and have voted repeatedly to cede congressional powers to the White House. Louisiana Senator John Kennedy, a Republican who grilled military leaders for more detail at a contentious hearing Tuesday, said, quote, "Is anyone out there in the real world happy with gas prices? No, but I think they understand why gas prices are as high as they are." Bernie Bennett in Washington.
1: Meanwhile, the president's sending a clear message to lawmakers.
2: The White House says President Trump wants Congress to pick up the pace on the SAVE Act.
3: His patience is running out. He wants to see as much of the Save America passed as possible by the August recess. He knows that's what the American people want to see passed.
2: The SAVE Act would require proof of U.S. citizenship to register to vote. Willie Nelson, the White House.
1: And with tensions rising in the Strait of Hormuz and the Middle East in general, Brent crude has been climbing to a two-month high, stock sinking on Wall Street.
4: I'm Seth Sutton. Talon, this is Markets in a Minute. Brent crude jumped above $100 a barrel for the first time since May as increased fighting in the Middle East threatens to slow the global flow of oil. Meanwhile, stocks are falling on Wall Street following sharp drops for Tesla and Google's parent company, Alphabet. The S&P 500 fell 1.1% in the first hour of trading Thursday. The Dow was down 473 points. That's about 0.9%. The NASDAQ composite fell 2.2%. The price of Brent crude has risen sharply over the past few weeks. That's gotten bond investors more worried about inflation. The yield on the 10-year Treasury rose to 4.71%. Seth Sutel, New York.
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10: This afternoon will bring sunny skies and pleasant conditions with a high of 79. Tonight will be clear, making it a good night to open the windows with a low of 58. Tomorrow's expected to be pleasant with plenty of sunshine and a high of 80. I'm meteorologist Jason Caterina on FM 92.7 and AM 1400. 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
14: 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Western civilization and delivering common sense for the American people. Ladies and gentlemen, here's Scott Jennings.
15: A lot going on today, Thursday, July the 23rd. Let's take a quick check of the headlines. President Trump speaking last night in Georgia. Long speech, covered a lot of issues, but still the president is out there touting those Trump accounts for your children. Cut 13.
16: It's called the Trump accounts, and it's hot as a pistol. It's hot as a pistol. And under this groundbreaking new policy, every American child gets a tax-free investment savings account that can grow over the course of their childhood.
15: Likely going to be one of the biggest legacy items for the Trump presidency is these Trump accounts. You can, if you haven't signed up, do it. If you have kids of any age, go to TrumpAccounts.gov. Everybody will tell you this is a good idea. We have more migrant crime going on in Minnesota. This is a gruesome story. An Ethiopian-born man accused of executing three employees inside a St. Paul apartment complex leasing office over a $65 a month parking contract dispute. Police say Sigab Benesu shot Adam Will Wording and Dana Silcox six times each, and then he killed 25-year-old Nancy Zambrano as she tried to escape through the window. Investigators recovered 21 shell casings. Benesu was arrested 200 miles away, and he was driving one of the victim's cars. According to documents in court, he told police, quote, "I hate the American system." And he blamed the American system for his personal problems. He now faces three counts of second-degree murder. We'll see if Minnesota Governor Tim Walz wants to intervene on his behalf the way he did that child sex abuser the other day. Back on Capitol Hill, always striving here to bring you the most up-to-date information about policymaking in Washington. I was perusing my social media feed and came across an interesting comment from our next guest, the chairman of the Oversight Committee, Jamie Comer, Congressman Comer of Kentucky's 1st District. Welcome into the show. You were talking about, I think, one of the most critical health care policy reforms that the Republicans have been able to accomplish, and you've been the leader on it, and it is PBM reform, pharmacy benefit manager reform. These PBMs were the middlemen in the pharmaceutical system, and basically it made it cost more for people to get prescription drugs. You and the Republicans stepped in on PBMs. You were talking about this yesterday. Give us the latest on that.
17: Yeah, the PBMs were created with good intentions, Scott. Everything in government is created with good intentions. But over time, the PBMs have evolved. And what PBMs were created to do was negotiate drug prices on behalf of health insurers and consumers and Medicare and Medicaid. These were supposed to negotiate prices between the consumer and the pharmaceutical companies. But over time, these PBMs have become profit centers. And I'm a Republican. I'm all about making money. But what's happened is they've done opposite of what Republicans want. Republicans want more competition in healthcare and hope that the competition drives prices down. But PBMs have become profit centers, and they've become vertically integrated. They pushed a lot of independent pharmacies out. If you think about wherever you live in the United States, how many independent pharmacies there were 10 years ago versus today. The reason that these independent pharmacies have disappeared is because the PBMs have put them out of business. The pharmacies had to negotiate with the PBMs to buy drugs. Well, then the PBM said, you know what, we'll just put in our own mail order pharmacy and we'll get a monopoly on the pharmacy market. And another problem with the PBMs, in addition to driving their competition out of the marketplace, is that PBMs, when an oncology doctor or something like that prescribes a medication for their patient, they usually try to prescribe the generic equivalent if that's available. Well, the PBMs make more money off the brand name drugs than the generic drugs, so they're steering patients and rejecting doctors' prescriptions for certain medications and steering them towards a more expensive medication for the consumer that they can make more money on. This has been happening. We had three oversight committee hearings about it. When we started this issue, there weren't many people in Congress that knew what a pharmacy benefit manager was. Now they're, overwhelming support to kind of rein these guys in, and that's what we did this week.
15: One of the things I like about this is that the Republicans took the time here to make sure that you didn't do anything with unintended consequences, and you looked at individual niche situations. One of those is in the long-term care pharmacy. They're a little different, these long-term care pharmacies. And during the Biden administration, they sort of did these sweeping, one-size-fits-all regulations, and it put long-term care pharmacies in a real bind. Republicans have taken care here to try to get it right and recognize that there are certain parts of this, there's little niche angles that have to be attended to. So if you're out there and you've been dealing with, say, long-term care, I think one of the core messages is Republicans, they hear you, they see you, and they're going to enact policies and regulations here that recognize, a one-size-fits-all just isn't going to work. Talk to us about that a little bit.
17: Yeah, exactly. Healthcare is so different. Everybody's healthcare situation is different. Marketplaces are different. Long-term care pharmacy is obviously very different than your local corner drugstore. And we have a tremendous long-term care provider in Kentucky. We've worked very closely with them to ensure that this legislation doesn't have any unintended consequences on their business model. We're primarily focused on the three big PBMs. They control over 80% of the marketplace now. They're vertically integrated, and we have highlighted instance after instance where they have gouged consumers, and instead of giving them a generic equivalent, gave them the more profitable one. They delayed through their bureaucracy the beginning of medication for people with cancer. If you get diagnosed with cancer, you want to get on medication that day. You want to start fighting that day. But some of the PBMs drag their feet, and every day is a matter of life and death when you have cancer. So but we've worked closely with the long-term care pharmacies to ensure that this doesn't have anything that will impact them negatively. We want to keep them doing what they're doing because time is of the essence with that situation.
15: Congressman Jamie Comer, chairman of the House Oversight Committee, is our guest. Congressman, one other issue on which you've been very active has to do with the post office, postal reform. The inspector general from the post office has been up on Capitol Hill several times recently talking with this report that she has issued. And in it, it says there is $2 billion in mail package fraud. Some of that's coming from China. I know you keep tabs on the post office, and I know you work very hard to protect rural postal service. Your district in Kentucky's got a lot of rural routes out there for the post office. But it's pretty clear we've got billions of dollars in fraud over at the post office. Are you looking into that right now? Are you talking to the post office about how to solve that at the moment?
17: Yeah, the post office is a disaster right now. I think the president said that. I'm going to quote him. He's exactly right. They're losing billions of dollars. It takes forever to get your mail. A lot of mail gets lost. And then on top of it now, we have these reports that we suspected that there's massive amounts of fraud. You have drugs being smuggled in. You have, a lot of these healthcare providers. They're manipulating these fraudulent healthcare providers are manipulating the Postal Service to be able to obviously commit their fraud. Then you have theft. And that's a big issue. At a lot of the mail sorting facilities, you have, a lot of high turnover with employees. There's just, unfortunately, 99% of the employees that work for the Postal Service are outstanding, but there are some bad actors that have been hired recently with one intention to go in. It's organized crime in certain cities in the United States where there's been just a lot of theft in these mail sorting facilities by these postal employees that were recently hired, and they were hired for one purpose. The employees had one purpose, and that was not to deliver the mail efficiently or sort the mail efficiently, but to steal as much as they could before they got caught. So there's just a lot of internal problems with the Postal Service, and this IG report just highlights the fraud and the theft that's taking place every day in the Postal Service.
15: I know it seems a little off the beaten path, but I brought these issues up with you today because, you're one of the foremost Republican communicators out there. People see you on TV almost every day. But it seems to me that a Republican messaging plan for the fall election might do well to include the fact that it's Republicans and Trump that have lowered prescription drug prices, done smart things on policy to lower prescription drug prices, and that it's Republicans who continue to root out the waste, fraud, and abuse out of government, and that fraud certainly extends to something in your jurisdiction, which is the U.S. Postal Service. Congressman Comer, I know you're traveling. Appreciate your time stopping at the airport to say hello to us today.
17: Thank you, Scott. Appreciate you.
15: All right, Congressman Jamie Comer, Congressman from the 1st District of Kentucky, Chairman of House Oversight. We take a break and come back with more after this. It's Scott Jennings. Stay with us. I wasn't expecting it, but once you see who built the modern education system, everything clicks. Death of Recess. It comes from Angel Studios. It's not really about recess. It's about control. This documentary exposes how the classroom didn't just evolve. It was intentionally designed, standardized, and centralized. Powerful institutions shaped it, and now they protect it. Billions of dollars flow through education organizations while test scores collapse. Parents were pushed out. Bureaucracies grew stronger, and kids lost freedom. This film examines how controversial gender ideology entered classrooms, all while families are told to stay quiet. Institutions protect themselves, not the children. This system didn't fail by accident. It calcified, and if we don't challenge it, it will not change. That's why independent platforms matter. Angel Studios is willing to distribute stories that mainstream outlets won't touch. Watch it for yourself, then decide. Visit angel.com/SJ today to watch Death of Recess on the Angel Guild.
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15: In 1862, Abraham Lincoln signed the Morrill Act, helping states create colleges focused on agriculture, mechanics, science, and practical education. The principle was not centralized control, it was opportunity. Lincoln's Morrill Act reminds us that America can support education without surrendering education to Washington. Why did it matter? Because a free nation needs citizens equipped to work, build, steward, and govern themselves. Scripture gives work a sacred weight. In Genesis, God placed man in the garden to work it and to keep it. Proverbs honors the one who works his land. Paul warns against idleness and calls believers to earn their bread. Why does that still matter today? Because education should form capable people under God, not dependent subjects under bureaucracy.
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30: He's the author of the best-selling book, A Revolution of Common Sense. Here's Scott Jennings.
15: If we are having a revolution of common sense, the left is engaged in a revolution of uncommon nonsense. If you've wondered what these people, these socialists, talk to each other about when they get together privately, well, we have some reporting about that. I want to get to that in about 60 seconds. First, I want to talk to you about supplements and about getting rid of your pain. It's a very important conversation. The older you get, the more aches and pains you might be getting. And that's probably caused by, honestly, inflammation in your body. And there's a supplement out there called Relief Factor that helps go to the core of that inflammation, and then that, therefore, helps resolve some of your pain issues. But, you know, when you're thinking about supplements, the questions that you often have really boil down to two. Does this work, and can I trust this? Now, rather than me telling you about it, but I could. I've used it. My dad's used it. But rather than me telling you about it, I'm going to let our customers do the talking. 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They'll do everything they can do to help you out. And I hope that if you try Relief Factor and you have the same results as Doug and his wife, you'll send us your story and we'll read it here on the Scott Jennings Show. All right, it's Thursday, July 23rd, Common Sense for the American People. Some reporting here. This is from Fox News, and I find this to be so illuminating. because I've noticed this lately in my appearances on CNN, and I've noticed a few like celebrity types. You know, it's sort of like the smiling instruments of our destruction. You know, they're smiling and happy. You know, socialism did this, socialism did that. They're trying to put a happy face on all this. There's nothing happy about this, by the way. They're trying. They're trying to market socialism to you in a happy way. But it makes you wonder, what do they say to each other when they're getting together? Here's the reporting. Several prominent Democrats were caught on camera participating in a progressive political video call, which began with one speaker comparing America to a Nazi regime ruled by, quote, dead-eye psychopaths and, quote, bloodthirsty imperialists. Well, that doesn't sound like very happy marketing, but here we go. Participants on the call, which was hosted by an organization called Progressive Victory in March, and they included... Oh, I guess the call was in March. The group is Progressive Victory. The call was in March. Who was on the call? Well, Ro Khanna, you've seen him out there. He's become a lunatic. He might even run for president. He was on the call. And then you had several of these Democratic Socialists of America endorsed candidates, including, we talk about him a lot on the show, Abdul El-Sayed of Michigan, Cori Bush, and Daryliza Avila Chevalier, that's the lunatic socialist in New York City who says she's going to abolish prisons, abolish the police, abolish ICE, abolish borders, abolish the Senate, abolish, abolish, abolish America. That's their platform. So you had all these people on the call. By the way, these people are presented as reasonable people, particularly Ro Khanna. At the start of the call, organizers introduced left-wing podcaster Kyle Kulinski, who they called an up-and-comer. He launched into a diatribe in which he said the U.S. and Israel are creating the Fourth Reich. Probably come as a surprise to the Jews in Israel that they were creating the Fourth Reich. They're not very smart over there on the left, are they? These are genuinely repulsive, disgusting, wretched, depraved human beings. They enjoy the pain and the violence and the suffering and the death and the destruction and on the rest of the world, Kulinski railed. All this is what they talk about. What you see publicly, the smiling instruments of our destruction, Mamdani and whatever. Behind the scenes, when they're talking to each other, this craziness. Thanks for Fox News for digging this up. Take a break. More after this. It's Scott Jennings on Salem. Stay with us.
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4: With SRN News, I'm Bob Agnew in Washington. Are we headed toward another possible government shutdown at the end of September? Well, the next major government-wide funding deadline comes then as the end of fiscal 2026 arrives and the start of fiscal year 2027 kicks in. The real question, according to the White House, is whether Democrats plan to try to orchestrate another government shutdown. In the interim, Congress is supposed to pass 12 annual appropriations bills, and there's a lot of reasons to believe that that may not happen. Republicans in Congress continue to back the Iran war despite the political risk. The potential political peril has only grown in recent days, but GOP lawmakers say they want more information from President Trump but still support the fact that he went to war with Iran in spite of the higher gas prices right now. On Wall Street, the Dow Jones Industrial Average and the other major indexes are struggling. The Dow was off 576, the Nasdaq down 582 points. This is SRN News.
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8: This afternoon will bring sunny skies and pleasant conditions with a high of 79. Tonight will be clear, making it a good night to open the windows with a low of 58. Tomorrow's expected to be pleasant with plenty of sunshine and a high of 80. I'm meteorologist Jason Katerina on FM 92.7 and AM 1400. 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
15: Little breaking news on the crime front. Turns out, based on the latest statistics, you, my fellow Americans, are living in a lot less violent country. That's according to the data. We're going to get the lowdown from Adam Gelb in just a moment. He's CEO of Council on Criminal Justice. He's standing by. First, I want to talk to you about something that the bureaucrats really don't want you to know about or don't want to talk about because they're failing at it, and that is that Alzheimer's is becoming an economic time bomb, and our country is simply not ready. Cases are on track to nearly double to 14 million by 2060. This will put pressure on families, our workforce, Medicare, Medicaid, across the board. Bad outcomes if we do nothing about this. Here's what should get your attention. American families shoulder most of the burden on this. They cover about 70% of the lifetime care cost of about $400,000. This is a disaster for families. And it's a disaster for our country because we're standing still and our competitors in the world are dealing with it right now. China, in fact, has launched a national priority to aggressively expand early diagnosis and treatment. Honestly, we're just waiting until it's too late. We have tools. We have these blood tests that can spot the early signs of Alzheimer's that keep you healthier longer and in the workforce. We just don't use them effectively. Voters want their politicians to do this, by the way. 80% of voters say they'll support a candidate who prioritizes better access to Alzheimer's detection, diagnosis, and treatment. And by the way, if they did this, it would be good for families, good for the economy, and it is common sense. If you want to learn more about this, and I suggest you do, go to our friends at marketinstitute.org. That's marketinstitute.org. All right, Thursday, July the 23rd. Let's talk crime. This is a little bit of breaking news here on the show, bringing in now Adam Gelb. He's former reporter, an aide on Capitol Hill, and now the CEO of the Council on Criminal Justice. They've got their latest report on crime in America's biggest cities. We have major new findings on just how well that under the Trump administration we have been doing when it comes to dramatically reducing violent crime. Adam, welcome into the Scott Jennings Show. The numbers are just out. What do we know about violent crime in America based on your research?
9: Thanks, Scott. It's good to be with you. Let me just give you some of the top lines here. Crime has been falling the last couple of years, and we're seeing it drop further. In the first half of 2026, our new numbers out today show that homicide is dropping further. We predicted at the end of last year that the 2025 homicide total would be the lowest in recorded history, going all the way back to 1900, something President Trump mentioned in his State of the Union address earlier this year. And we're looking at, through the first half of this year, another 18% drop in homicide. So that would take us to a new historic low. And at the same time, if you look at it just over the past few years, we peaked in about 2021, and it's been coming down since 2021. And now the homicide rate, we think through the first half of this year, will be half of what it was just a few years ago. It's a dramatic drop. And, you know, we talk about the numbers and we have some more numbers to talk about, Scott, but this is really about lives. It's about saving lives, thousands of lives saved here and community life improved. There's a lot behind the numbers, and we got to recognize that even though it's come way down, there are still far too many people who fall victim to homicide. And these numbers are cold comfort to folks still living in hard hit communities.
15: Well, I agree with you. It's about lives. And I would just add on to that. It's about quality of life. I mean, if you're living in one of these places, I'm thinking of a place like Memphis, Tennessee. You know, terrible. Couldn't even go downtown. And thanks to this federal, state, and local task force that Trump has put together down there, you've seen huge reductions in crime in a place like Memphis. I think it's also true for, like, Washington, D.C. Talk to me about, but, you know, quality of life in those places. I mean, it's getting better. Yes, any violent crime is bad, but if you're seeing these kinds of massive reductions, you feel better about where you're living if you're just seeing less of this violent crime on the street. Talk to our listeners about this. Where do you get this data? How do we measure this? And I know we're talking about this being in the largest cities. Is this data also applicable to rural areas in our country? Kind of give us an idea of how the data breaks out and where it comes from.
9: Right. We started right in the summer of 2020 taking a snapshot of what was happening in big cities, because as you and your viewers will remember well, violence did start to spike as COVID broke out and as the social racial justice protests started happening in the aftermath of the killing of George Floyd. And so these are about three dozen cities that we've been tracking now for 6 years, and they are larger cities. So straight up answer to your question is we're not looking at rural jurisdictions, but It is fascinating kind of how closely the trends in urban and suburban and urban areas have tracked each other over the past few years. They have not been big discrepancies. So the data is directly from law enforcement websites in these cities. And we We're just pleased that they're providing that data to the public, and we're able to scrape it off of their sites and provide these snapshots so that we have a sense in real time of what is actually happening. There's another
15: Adam
9: big
15: Gale,
9: piece of
15: Adam, let me just tell the listeners here that voice you're hearing is Adam Gelb, Counsel on Criminal Justice. I'm a layperson at this. I read the stats. I see people like you. You're living this every day. I'm anxious to know that the numbers are going down, but I'm also anxious to know, and I suspect much of our audience is, why? What are the factors that would lead to these massive reductions in violent crime? I have my theories and I have my questions, so I'm going to start with one if you'll answer it for me. Do you think that there is a correlation between the deporting of violent illegal aliens and violent crimes going down in major metropolitan areas?
9: Yeah. Scott, there is no single easy explanation. And if we default to saying it's this, if the right folks on the right say, well, it's immigration and enforcement and deportation, the folks on the left say, well, it's more community programs and community violence interruption programs, we're really going to miss the opportunity to understand what is really going on behind this, and to learn the lessons that we need to learn in order to make sure that these gains that we're seeing endure and don't evaporate. And so there are so many things that are happening here, long term and short term, in the system and not. What we're seeing, Scott, is a very broad reduction of crime in cities and jurisdictions across the country. And these are cities that have different policing and prosecution and violence reduction models. They are cities with different governing philosophies of their mayors and councils. There are different housing and economic conditions, and they have very different levels of federal enforcement activity. And so when we see that kind of variance along many of the factors that you would think would be driving these drops, then it suggests that there are some really macro level forces that are at work here beyond individual policy practice and program.
15: So it's important for people like me not to get fixated on one possible thing that could be reducing crime. But I do have questions about things we hear about in the news. So let me go to number two. Do you believe that states and jurisdictions that keep violent criminals in jail longer are experiencing greater reductions? We've heard a lot of news stories where you've got local prosecutors and judges that seem to be interested in putting violent criminals back out on the street as soon as possible. But in some places, they don't do that. I'm wondering if you detect a difference. Keeping violent people in jail, it would seem to me, would be helpful in reducing violent crime. What do you know about that particular correlation?
9: Yeah, it's a big question you're asking. And the bottom line is that locking up repeat dangerous violent offenders and keeping off the streets for a long time is not only the just thing to do, it is an effective thing to do with respect to reducing crime. Here's where the argument gets much trickier, Scott. And it's simply this. That the swiftness and certainty of being apprehended and brought to justice is a far more effective deterrent and far cheaper for taxpayers than to throw a lot of people in prison for a long time and keep them well past their crime prone and committing years. You may want to do that for retributive purposes and people make sure that people do the crime. They need to do the time. But what we have, unfortunately, is in the political system a dialogue that pushes the conversation always to let's just lengthen sentences, and that actually works against the things that we know are more effective to reduce crime, which is solving more crimes, deterring more crimes on the front end.
15: Final question on policy, and then I want to talk to you about your organization in general. Are you seeing any impacts where states and municipalities have invested more resources in the police? Do they see better outcomes on violent crime reduction than, say, places where they've gone through a bout of, say, reduction in funding for policing agencies?
9: Right. It's a great question, and it's analysis that we would like to do. This report doesn't go there. We're simply tracking the numbers at this point, but there is a correlation in the long-term research on this that does show that policing matters for certain. The key takeaway, though, is that it's really the quality of policing, Scott, not just the quantity. And I think we've seen those dynamics here where police have been on their back heels, during 2020 and 21, and staffing did drop down. We've seen that rebound some, not quite back to the pre-COVID staffing levels, but far more importantly, and a lot of police chiefs would tell you the same thing. The numbers and staffing levels are important, but what they think is helping reduce crime is that they are more precisely targeting the people who are disproportionately driving the crime problems in their communities.
15: All right, Adam Gelb, that's the voice you're hearing. He's the CEO of the Council on Criminal Justice. I got about 30 seconds, Adam. Tell us about the CCJ and tell us who you are, what you do, and where can people find more information? If they want to follow up and get all this evidence and data that you pulled together, where can we get it on the internet?
9: Okay. Come see us at councilonCJ.org. We're a nonpartisan research and policy organization. We're part think tank and part invitational membership organization. We have about 355 elected members who are sort of the top leaders in policing and courts and corrections. And the main thing we do, Scott, is call balls and strikes, just like we're doing here. It's a rare position that we find ourselves in to be trusted by folks like you and the White House and also folks on the left as an organization that is cutting through the partisan and advocacy talking points and telling it like it is.
15: Well, I think on a topic as serious as this, actual evidence, actual data to inform policy decisions is a good thing. Thank you for providing it. Adam Gelb with the Council on Criminal Justice. We'll have you back soon. I want to talk to you all for a moment, just a moment, about Medicare. If you're on it or if you're dealing with family members who are engaging with the Medicare system, you know it can be frustrating. It's complicated. It's a mess. My mom, she was doing this. She got on a Plan G. She thought it was good. But then we got on the phone with our friends at Chapter, and they said, let us take a look at this. She was on the phone with them for like less than 20 minutes and found out, the coverage is right, but we can do this in a way that saves you $600 a year. That was in less than 20 minutes. And that's why I am partnering with Chapter. I want to tell you that Chapter is a phone call that you need to make. If you're on Medicare or dealing with a family member who's getting on Medicare, call them up, dial #250, say Medicare plan, or go to askchapter.org/Jennings. Free call, no pressure, real person. Give them a few minutes of your time, and I think you'll find out they may be able to help you with Medicare. We'll round out the show with some messaging advice from the president on taxes. We'll be coming back. It's Scott Jennings on Salem.
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12: This is Larry O'Connor, editor of townhall.com. The co-chair of New York City's Democratic Socialists recently sat down for an interview on Fox News. His name is Gustavo Gordillo. Now, Gordillo came to America from Peru because the economic situation there was, in his own words, in a really bad place. Now he's helping to advance the very ideology that has left misery and economic ruin everywhere it has taken hold. This is what the radical left does. They don't build institutions. They infiltrate existing ones. Sometimes through armed revolution, as the Bolsheviks did in Russia, other times they get elected. They get a foot in the door, their nose under the tent, and then they begin dismantling the system from within. 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
15: Rounding out the show today here on Thursday, July 23rd. Thanks for joining us. A few things still in the inbox for today. The great White House Press Secretary Karoline Leavitt was at the podium over in the White House for a briefing just a couple of hours ago. You know, she today and President Trump in his speech last night in Georgia setting up a real contrast on taxes. Let's do it this way. Let's hear President Trump last night in Georgia, laying it out, the number of Georgians saving money thanks to his tax cuts in the big, beautiful bill. That's cut number 12.
18: As an example, 700,000 Georgia workers saved an average of over $3,000 thanks to no tax on overtime. And 500,000 Georgia seniors paid $0 on their Social Security benefits thanks to no tax on Social Security.
15: Unequivocally true. Donald Trump in his first term cut taxes. The big, beautiful bill made the Trump tax cuts permanent, and they added these additional tax cuts to working class Americans. Today, that was punch number one. The two of this 1-2 punch was Leavitt at the press secretary's podium. She says if the Democrats get their way, the opposite will happen. They'll raise your taxes, cut 16.
19: Democrats throw around the word affordability a lot, but when they have the chance to vote for the largest middle-class tax cuts in history, they refused. If Democrats got their way, it would have meant the largest tax increase in history, $4 trillion. 90% of Americans would have seen their taxes go up, and it would have been a complete disaster for our economy. That's the Democrat solution to, quote, affordability. It is raising your taxes.
15: You can see what Trump and Leavitt are doing here. It's a good message for the White House, but what they are doing is setting up a lesson. They're setting up a messaging tool. They're setting up a vector for every Republican campaign in the country. We talk all the time on this show about the top races, the ones going on in the House and the Senate. But if you're a Republican incumbent out there and you voted for these tax cuts, you voted for affordability. And you can see Trump and Leavitt trying to coach the party. It's one of the oldest and simplest arguments in campaigns. Who's going to cut taxes and who's going to raise taxes? And on this, the record is very clear. It's the Republicans who have and will cut your taxes. And it's the Democrats who have consistently opposed Trump on cutting taxes. And in fact, you have Democrats now running on this tax the rich. And they say, oh, we just want to tax the billionaires. Any reasonable person would look at this and see. You can't just tax the billionaires. If you want to do everything they say they want to do, nationalize health care and everything else, it won't be the billionaires. It'll be middle-class Americans, average, everyday Americans who get up and go to work every day, who get nailed with the bill. And in the socialist worldview, it's not just the billionaires who are considered rich. No, it's anybody with a job. It's anybody who gets up and goes to work every day. You'll be considered part of the wealthy. You'll be considered someone who isn't paying their fair share. So this is a message Trump and Levitt are setting up for the Republicans. I hope the candidates and the incumbents are listening out there. And I hope they pay attention to the polling, because it's a message that Republicans respond to. And everybody's worried about Republican turnout. Republicans respond to tax cuts. For whatever other issues are going on in the world and inside the party, Republicans of all kinds respond to tax cuts. And that is why Donald Trump has the best Republican Party approval rating of any Republican president in recent memory. Even

0: the job.
1: Why is Donald Trump popular in the Republican Party? It's very simple. He does policy things that Republicans and conservatives ask for and approve of. He closes the border. He deports illegal aliens. He takes on the media. He is worried about doing something about our corrupt voter systems. And he cuts taxes. He cut them in his first term. He cut them in his second term. Every Republican ought to rally around this every single day. Democrats have no answer for it. We're done for the day. Back tomorrow. Thanks for listening. Scott Jennings on Salem. See you then.
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12: News this hour at Town Hall. I'm Bob Agnew in Washington. The president taking another step on America's energy future with artificial intelligence and all of the data centers going on right now in the U.S. economy. It's going to affect a lot of people. And Willie Nelson reports that the White House says it's going to do something to protect consumers.
13: The White House says the administration is pairing AI expansion with new protections for consumers.
14: The president will expand the ratepayer protection pledge to governors, state legislatures, developers, and power providers to ensure that everyone involved in building and powering data centers pays their own way instead of passing those costs on to hardworking families.
13: President Trump Trump is expected to make the pledge alongside the EPA. Willie Nelson, the White House.
12: More restrictions being placed on the press when it comes to covering the U.S. Navy.
0: The U.S. Navy will no longer release information about the service history of sailors. That information, such as units they've been assigned and awards they've earned, had been available for decades. But officials say there have been increased security threats and harassment concerns. Last week, the office

0: The chief of naval personnel removed all public-facing information on its commanding officer.
1: And that is correspondent Donna Warder reporting. A key Republican lawmaker says he believes that Special Counsel Jack Smith may have made false statements under oath to Congress while he was testifying about his investigation of President Donald Trump. We get a closer look at that investigation and the evidence behind it from correspondent Bernie Bennett.
2: Ohio Republican Jim Jordan, chairman of the House Judiciary Committee, referred Smith to the Justice Department for possible prosecution related to closed-door testimony about whether he had obtained records of lawmakers while investigating President Trump's investigation of the 2020 presidential election. The referral, sent Wednesday, centers on a December 2025 exchange in which Smith asked about subpoenas that prosecutors had issued for the toll records of some Republican lawmakers as part of the investigation. Bernie Bennett in Washington.
1: More of these stories at townhall.com.
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6: Tonight, expect clear to partly cloudy skies with a low of 55. Tomorrow will bring mostly sunny and pleasant weather with a high of 79. Tomorrow night will be clear with a low of 59. I'm meteorologist Jason Caterina on FM 92.7 and AM 1400. 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
9: time of division and distrust, clarity matters more than ever. 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This is the Hugh Hewitt Show.
10: Morning, Lorraine. Evening, Grace America. Hugh Hewitt from Orlando, Florida, where the American Legislative Exchange Council is having their annual meeting. This is day two of my broadcast, which I'm kicking off with State Senator Phil King from the great state of Texas, which has, for reasons that defy my understanding, 31 senators in their upper chamber. Senator King, you got to start with the explanation of 31 senators, because that doesn't make any sense to the folks in Pittsburgh.
11: Well, the Capitol law says that we have 150 members of the House, and that's because there's 150 Psalms, and we have 31 senators because there's 31 Proverbs. We have actually researched that to see if it's true. We can't find anything to it, but it's a wonderful story, so it has been stuck with for decades.
10: Well, that's like, I have a column in Fox News this morning about Trump and a Napoleon maxim, and the maxim, if you start to take Vienna, it's never been found, Napoleon saying that, but it works, so yeah. You use it. Oh. I want to talk about a lot with you, but I'm going to start with data centers, because you have business and commerce as one of your committees, and we're going to go to religious liberty. Would you tell us about the data center coming to your district, and why people might want to think twice before they say, no, we don't want a data center?
11: Sure. There's legitimate concerns. We've never done this kind of build out. Electricity is an issue. Water's a concern. Not in my backyard's a big concern. Those are all things we're working through and can work through. On the great side, you always want your state to be in front of whatever the next big thing is. And this is at least the combustion engine. It's probably the Industrial Revolution. And so you want your state to be in front of that. And in front of everybody on it. There's a tax benefit, too, that nobody talks about, but I represent one little county, small county, 3,800 people, Shackelford, Texas, great county. There's a data center under construction now, along with a power facility that'll provide the electricity. That one data center and that one power center, well, first of all, let me say, all the property taxes collected to fund schools, the city, the county, the emergency service district, everything in that county totals $9.9 million a year in collections. That one data center and that one power facility is going to write that county a check for $250 million every year without putting any strain on government services. It's not going to put kids in their schools. It's not going to put trucks on their roads. It's not going to put crime in their neighborhoods. It's just going to be money to the community to use for water resources and whatever else they can think of.
10: Now, that was approved by a board of supervisors. I'm unfamiliar with how land use approvals in Shackelford County happen.
11: So in Texas, our counties don't have zoning authority. So if a property owner wants to sell that property to Amazon to build a delivery center, or they want to sell it for a power plant, they can do that. We don't. We even have a deregulated electricity market. But in this case, they're bringing their own electric power. They're building this giant series of tilt wall buildings that look like all other tilt wall buildings. And they've got a lot of traffic out there now with a couple thousand construction workers for a couple of years building this. But when that's over, it's just going to be some standalone buildings that don't make noise. Again, they've worked through the electricity issue there. The water issue is solved for that community, but there is really no approval. Now, we've since then, I think we're the first state to do so, have set up a process for making sure that it's not the wild, wild west when data centers interconnect. Because, you know, one data center will use as much electricity as a town of 100,000 people easily. And so we've got some parameters for how you work on interconnection so that things don't fall apart. But there is no approval process for a data center to come into
10: that. That sounds like the alpha case for best case, unless there's a blue duck and a lonesome dove involved in this. That's going to work out just fine, and people ought to use it as an example. I want to turn now to the Religious Liberty Committee that you've set up. Lieutenant Governor Dan Patrick chairs the mm-hmm. National Religious Liberty Commission, and he does a very fine job of it. Why did Texas do that? What's its end supposed to be?
11: Well, as you said, Governor Patrick chaired the Presidential Commission on Religious Liberty. They just submitted their report to the president and to the public. And if you watched those hearings over the last year, at least I was shocked at all the instances of discrimination, religious discrimination, and even persecution in the workplace, in education, in the military, of course, in government facilities, government offices. And I think he just wants to bring that to Texas. And we are going to, we're standing up that committee right now, and we're looking at the presidential report. We're going to look for gaps in the Texas law, and we're going to fill those gaps and try to make Texas number one in the nation for religious liberty for decades to come.
10: One of the most famous religious liberty cases, I teach con law, is the city of Bernie. Down in Bernie, they wouldn't let St. Mary's Catholic Church expand. It ended up being a big case that was decided on grounds unrelated to the Free Exercise Clause. But I think I don't normally think of Texas as having a lot of religious liberty problems. Have you held hearings yet? Have you asked people to come in yet?
11: Oh, yeah. I think it's we're about to start the hearings in just actually next month. But, you know, a simple example is one of our physicians in Texas, and he testified before the hearing. The presidential commission, and he was a whistleblower. He was concerned that they were doing the gender modification on children at one of the Texas hospitals that had said they had stopped doing that. He released information showing that they were. The Biden administration then indicted him, I believe, on three federal counts. Right.
10: Yeah.
11: He was persecuted by his peer groups. And it was a terrible experience. And those are the kind of things that are popping up in every state. We're just like anywhere else where a child trying to give their valedictorian speech has it changed from what they wanted to talk. They want to talk about Christ. They want to talk about God. And let's have a school district strike that. So the same things you see going on everywhere in our culture now, we're seeing them in Texas, too.
10: Big state. A lot of people will be on both ends of the bell curve. Let me turn to redistricting. You chaired the redistricting committee. That was a national story. Congratulations, you got it done. How's it look in the rearview mirror?
11: Well, you know, it was interesting. The first time I found out we were doing redistricting was when the president was being interviewed on the tarmac somewhere and said, and Texas is going to do congressional redistricting, draw five seats, going to be an easy deal. So we've put together a committee. And Lieutenant Governor appointed, I chaired it, and we had some struggles. The Democrats in the House left the state for a while.
10: I remember it well.
11: And eventually came back, and we had some issues in the Senate, too. But we created five additional Republican seats, congressional seats. We have 38 seats. We should have 39, but they changed the census during Biden's tenure. They're not walk-away Republican seats.
10: Yep.
11: I feel real comfortable that we'll win at least three of them. All five are winnable. You know, politics are a little odd this cycle and difficult, particularly down in South Texas. And so they're good seats. They should be Republican seats, but they're not walk-away seats.
10: Will there be, do you think, fairly confident, a net pickup for Texas for the Republicans at the end of the day, even if a couple of those districts go the wrong way?
11: So we all know what politics look like right now. It's a little uneasy. I think it's going to get a lot better as we get toward November. But I think I feel real comfortable we'll pick up three of those. I think if it was a normal election cycle, we'd pick up all five.
10: And so do they stay the same until 32?
11: Yes, until after the next census. Well, until we redistrict again.
10: Yep.
11: You know, and we're required to after the next census, but so yes, they would go through, and in 2030, the census will come out. We will draw districts again then, and I'm sorry, in 31 we'll draw the districts. The census will come out in 31. We'll draw the districts that year, and then the 32 election would elect the congressional members for 33.
10: Now, last question: you've had great leadership in Texas from Rick Perry and Greg Abbott forever. Eventually, Greg Abbott's going to say, I'm done doing this job. Who's next in line? And Lieutenant Governor Patrick just seems to like to be Lieutenant Governor. How long are these superstars going to hang around?
11: You know, we talk about the same thing. I don't know. The great thing is Texas has a lot of people in other offices and in business that could step in there and do a great job. We've got a broad bench. And so, but you're right. I think the Lieutenant Governor, although he'd make a magnificent governor, I think he's pretty happy where he is. He says this is his last term that he's running for now. But we'll see. Who knows? It won't be me.
10: It won't be, you, won't you be like me. Your job?
11: I like where I'm at.
10: I like, by the way, I think having those committees and on top of that, Homeland Security, which you didn't have time to talk about, you got a plate full. Thank you for joining me. You're also on the ALEC Executive Committee.
11: Yes, yes.
10: Wonderful organization, mm-hmm. does fabulous work. Keep up the good work, especially on AI and data centers, because I don't want my beloved state of Ohio to go off in the wrong direction. I want them to hear that tax increment of $250 million a year for the right data center in the right place. That's Texas State Senator Phil King. I'll be right back. America, we're going to go to Florida next, so stay tuned. I'm Hugh Hewitt from the American Legislative Exchange Council, ALEC.org/you, ALEC.org/you. I'll be right back.
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5: Foundations of Freedom. A look at America's founding principles and the leaders who shaped our nation.
6: In 1862, Abraham Lincoln signed the Morrill Act, helping states create colleges focused on agriculture, mechanics, science, and practical education. The principle was not centralized control, it was opportunity. Lincoln's Morrill Act reminds us that America can support education without surrendering education to Washington. Why did it matter? Because a free nation needs citizens equipped to work, build, steward, and govern themselves. Scripture gives work a sacred weight. In Genesis, God placed man in the garden to work it and to keep it. Proverbs honors the one who works his land. Paul warns against idleness and calls believers to earn their bread. Why does that still matter today? Because education should form capable people under God, not dependent subjects under bureaucracy.
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8: Council's gathering, national conference, and their national chairwoman this year is Demi Bassada. She is a representative of the great state of Florida, which is featured in the Wall Street Journal today. Fox News, I mean, for being the 17th largest economy in the world. So you people are cooking. And you're the chair of ALEC, and you've beaten the records that Danny Perez all set, and Danny is a thorn in my side for 6 years. So I'm very, very glad to hear you just crushed his record. What are the records that ALEC set this year?
9: Thank you. No, I'm so happy that you're here, so happy that we're back in the free state of Florida. Okay. And we were here 3 years ago when Danny Perez, our current speaker of the Florida House, was national chair of ALEC. And yes, I have beat all of his records. When I got the chairmanship and started off in January and took the reins, my first question to Lisa Lisa Nelson, the CEO of Alec, was, okay, what did Danny do? And I want to beat all of his records. And, you know, she turned to me and she goes, I don't think he sees it as a competition between you two. I think it's you two working together for Florida to be at top. And I said, No. It's a direct competition and we are going to crush them all. So every record from attendance to fundraising to new private sector members, new legislators, and the amount of legislators we have here from Florida. So we have 64 legislators from the Florida legislature here.
8: That's remarkable. I will talk to California, please. That's my home away from home. I no longer live there. I live in the Beltway now, but I miss it. And they need to follow Florida's example, especially that story, that 17th largest GDP in the world. Florida is on fire. I don't mean like California's on fire. I mean the good way to be on fire. So congratulations on that.
9: Thank you. Tell me
8: a little bit about the governor's race. Byron Donalds, I was with the future First Lady of Florida yesterday, as were you, at the Alec. She should be governor. I thought she
9: fantastic.
8: Was on fire.
9: She could do it.
8: So
9: absolutely.
8: What's the race look like to you?
9: I think that Byron is the clear winner and the clear leader that we need here in Florida to continue momentum, but also to continue to help us grow into this next phase that we're going into. Like you said, 17th largest economy in the world. That's impressive just for a state. And he's what Florida needs. There's no secret. I endorsed him early and I'm a big supporter. And yes, Erica is, you know, his biggest asset and she could do it herself too.
8: So I'm on right now in Tampa, Orlando, Jacksonville, the Panhandle, Sarasota, all over the floor except Miami. We don't have a Miami outlet for reasons unbeknown to me. I want to go to your hometown of Coconut Grove somehow.
9: Come on down.
8: There's got to be a radio station in Coconut Grove if you're listening, Coconut Grove. Where is his strongest suit in terms of the governor's race, and where does he have to work the hardest to beat Jolly?
9: No, I think he's strong no matter where you go in Florida. The support is strong everywhere. He's been down on the ground in Miami, knocking doors, going to the Ventanita and having cafecito, and he's making the rounds, and he's been in every corner, and the support is out there. I think that he has it.
8: All right, so tell me your story. I always get these times. We obviously, if you become the chair of Alec, you end up being exiled to Brazil after a few years. But that's where Danny Perez is going.
9: Oh, I was hoping Italy, but...
8: You want Italy. Tell me your backstory.
9: So my backstory is I ran in November 2020, and, you know, Danny Perez actually, you know, I owe him a lot for helping me get there. He came to me, he said, I thought you would be great for this seat. I told him, no, I've seen this song and dance before. The Republicans had lost the seat the three prior elections, and he's like, no, we can do it. You know, this is the time, and I didn't think I'd run for office when I did. And Danny told me, you know, there's no perfect time. The time is when the opportunity is there. So took a leap of faith, went for it, knocked on 11,501 doors, just myself. As a team, we did 35,000, and we won. It was unbelievable.
8: What was your background before you decided to become an elected official? Were you already on a local board or a mayor or something like that?
9: No. So I was a legislative aide for a few years, but my real job is that I'm a director, one of the directors at a Center for Adults with Developmental Disabilities. Oh. So that's an issue that I'm personally passionate about. I've been able to run legislation to help that population. So, you know, when you're thinking of any developmental disability, autism, cerebral palsy, Down syndrome.
8: Well, what have you done for them? Because I have many, many friends with children who are now adults in their 30s, and they're all working, but they have to find the right employer. So how do you incentivize that?
9: That's right. So the center that I work at, we're adult day training. So we do have an employment program. We go out in the community. We find employers. We help get them more used to, you know, what it would be like to have an employee with a developmental disability. We don't hide from that word, okay? I think that's number one. But you treat them like you treat any other employee. And we give them that opportunity. They want jobs. They want that independence. They want to earn a paycheck, and they're excited to get that paycheck. So we set everyone up for success. We match the skill set with what the job is. We have a culinary academy, so they learn culinary schools or culinary skills. A lot of them want to work in the food industry, so we've given them that opportunity too. Transportation was a major, major right. problem for us. So just like you expect your employee to be on time at work, you would expect one of, you know, our individuals to be on time at work. And the transportation service that was being provided was way below subpar. So I've run some legislation to provide better transportation.
8: How about group housing, which is a problem for everyone, especially as parents get older and become, mm-hmm. you know, unable to oversee or superintend the primary care of their adult with disability?
9: Absolutely. So our center, you never graduate from it. You can you can start there from when you age out of the school system, the K through 12 system at 22 here in Florida, and you're there till end of life. We are a family, and you know, no matter what stage of life you're in, we're there for you. We do community-based education, take them out into the community every single week too. We're not overnight. So there actually is a place in Miami that just opened this past year that is housing. There's one in Tallahassee I've seen, but we need more of it. It's definitely a deficit.
8: What a fabulous passion to have in the legislature. Now, what's your passion for ALEC? What do you want them to focus on? Because I'm talking data centers with everyone yesterday and started off with Senator King today on that.
9: Yeah, data centers is a big deal right now. No matter where you are, it's a hot topic for sure. We obviously had that morning session on data centers, and I think we need to have more information out there and so people can really understand. But, you know, my goal for ALEC is to continue the momentum. You know, it wasn't that long ago where we didn't have quite the attendance we had now and we didn't have this momentum. So keep it going, attract new members, new legislators, make sure we have legislators from all 50 states. We do have a legislator from California.
8: He's coming in today. David Tangipa.
9: Yes.
8: And I am so excited because that's an endangered species of legislator as a Republican in California. But, you know, aren't you amazed? You're 17th largest GDP in the world. California probably 7th or 8th, but it's falling like a rock and you're shooting off like a rocket. You think they would understand that what you're doing is working and what they're doing isn't. Do you ever...
9: You would think. I thought Spencer Pratt was going to help with some of those issues, but we know how that one turned out. So you would think by now that they're seeing that, hey, they're going to potentially lose some congressional seats. We're gaining some of these other states that aren't doing the antics that they're doing. They're gaining people, and California, unfortunately, is losing people, but fortunately for us.
8: Yeah. 1 minute left, Demi Bassetta. Do you have redistricting? Are you on that committee? Because you folks did a wonderful job this time around, but it'll happen again after the 30 census.
9: So I was not on the redistricting committee, and I will be termed out of the House by them when it comes back. We'll see what role I'm in, you know, at that point. But I voted for the most recent maps when it made it to the floor, but wasn't part of the process.
8: Well, I hope you get a new CB down in Coconut Grove with St. Hugh of Lincoln's Parish. Thank you, Representative Bassetta, and congratulations on ALEC and break all of Danny's records and set them so high no one else gets them. Thank you so much for joining me. I'll be right back, America. Stay tuned. From Orlando, I'm at the American Legislative Exchange Council Forum on QQ.
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0: at SRN News. I'm Bob Agnew in Washington. Freddie Mac says that the average mortgage rate for a 30-year fixed-rate mortgage this week rose to 6.58%. That is a third consecutive weekly increase and takes those mortgage rates up to the highest level they've been in just about 1 year. According to the latest numbers, it's making it more difficult for many people to afford a mortgage at this time, and it's also putting a damper on would-be home sellers from getting a good price for their home because nobody can afford to borrow very much money. The next major government-wide funding question will be the end of the fiscal year at the end of September, and the White House is warning Democrats may use that deadline, about 2 months away now, to try and push for another government shutdown. Congress needs to pass a total of 12 annual appropriations bills in the meantime if they want to keep the government up and running into fiscal year 2027. On Wall Street, the Dow's down 500 points. This is SRN News.
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5: Tonight, expect clear to partly cloudy skies with a low of 55. Tomorrow will bring mostly sunny and pleasant weather with a high of 79. Tomorrow night will be clear with a low of 59. I'm meteorologist Jason Katerina on FM 92.7 and AM 1400. 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
4: 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You need the truth. That's what you get from familiar voices like O'Connor and Company, Mike Gallagher, Alex Marlowe, Scott Jennings, Hugh Hewitt, and Larry Elder. 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Maybe you've thought about taking a cruise. Maybe you've even talked yourself out of it. But this is not just another vacation. This is the Gulf of America Cruise. 7 days through the Caribbean with Mike Gallagher, Scott Jennings, Larry O'Connor, Jennifer Horn, and a ship full of people who love this country. 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
6: Welcome back, America. I'm Hugh Hewitt. A couple of breaking news headlines. President Trump has put the Houthis on notice. Actually, he's put Iran on notice that a Houthi missile is an Iranian missile. And the same deal is now in effect for what he said to the IRGC yesterday. Every missile you shoot at a tanker will lose you a power plant. And today he added, by the way, that applies to the Houthis as well. Secretary Rubio had this to elaborate on the attitude in Washington about the IRGC. Cut number three.
7: When these people do a deal, they either break it or after they make it, they want to change the deal. So they're probably not ready to do a deal yet, but they will be soon because the price they're paying is very high despite their tough talk and their flowery language and their stupid Lego videos they put out. I've never seen them, but they put these things out on social media. Despite all that bravado, they are suffering tremendously, and they're going to suffer more until they come to their senses. They're not there yet, unfortunately.
6: That's the language they understand. I approve of what President Trump has put in place, and we'll see if it got through the thick heads of Mr. Commander Vahidi. Let me tell you, it's 95 degrees in Orlando at 3 o'clock, so I don't think you need Best Hot Grill. But just in case you're in a part of the country where there isn't 95 degrees, BestHotGrill.com, BestHotGrill.com. 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Now I want to tell you about my Food for the Poor friends. They're running a special campaign, an urgent campaign, on top of their campaign for the earthquake victims in Venezuela. They have returned their focus now. They got a lot of aid down there, but there's a lot of desperate hunger. And year over year, donations are down over all NGOs, especially those that are working in Central and South America. So we're asking this audience to help these precious children get something that they need. Listen to Jacob from Food for the Poor.
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6: 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Thank you to Americans for Prosperity. I'll be right back with another legislator right here on The Hugh Hewitt Show from Alec in Orlando. Stay with us.
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23: 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The Answer.
6: Big issues, but sometimes there's a state-specific issue. And Missouri State Senator Ben Brown is with me. Senator Brown is here to talk about you had an election on the 4th. That's pretty quick. What are you debating in Mizzou?
24: So we have a number of very important ballot measures that the voters will be deciding on August 4th. We have an opportunity to reform our initial petition system, and also we have the opportunity to pass what is known as Amendment 5, which would really set the groundwork for us to permanently eliminate our state income tax.
6: So how is that polling? Because that doesn't sound great to voters sometimes, but then you look at Tennessee, Florida, and Texas, and it's an engine of economic growth.
24: Yeah, I mean, the data doesn't lie. I mean, I've taken on this issue for a couple years, and I looked at growth metrics. I looked at the U-Haul growth index. They put out an annual report, and I just started plugging in income tax rates. And what really stood out to me is that three out of the top five fastest growing states, the ones having the most success, have an income tax rate of 0%. You expand that out a little, and four of the top seven. As opposed to those at the bottom, you have your Californias, New York's.
6: 14.5% at the top.
24: Yeah,
6: it's ridiculous. No wonder people are leaving.
24: Yeah, and then, you know, I took that and I even narrowed it down further. I plugged into a spreadsheet just Missouri and the eight states that directly border us. Because after all, those are the ones that we are in the most direct competition with. And what I found was that Missouri ranked only number six in terms of lowest income tax rate. We also ranked number six in terms of population growth or loss. Every state that outperformed us had a lower income tax rate. Every single state that's lagging behind has a higher income tax rate. So the growth point is something that you really want to get across. As far as what this would do, it really does two things. There's a mandate that the legislature must pass a statute that would continue these gradual revenue-driven triggers to reduce our income tax and eventually eliminate it. Right now, what we have in law is that it will go down to 4.5% and then that stops. This would mandate that we continue that down to zero. It also does have an optional provision. It gives the legislature the option, because if you're using only revenue triggers, we're looking at a very long process, let's be honest. It gives us the option if we want to expand the sales tax base in order to expedite that process.
6: So how did this get? How does it, Measure 5 get on the ballot? Did it come out of the legislature, or was it by petition?
24: So, yeah, this was passed in the legislature.
6: And with a lot of support or a little support? Did it take arm twisting, or was it, we got to do this to keep up?
24: You know, in the Missouri legislature, we have a very robust filibuster. And so for a big issue like this, I think we got it through a little easier than even I anticipated.
6: So how long does your filibuster run for?
24: This session wasn't as bad. And I remember in 2025, I think it was, we had two record-breaking filibusters. Each went on about 3 days. So you don't get a lot of sleep during those times.
6: Who is opposed to making you competitive with, say, Tennessee and Arkansas? Arkansas is low, but it's not flat. Tennessee is zero. Who doesn't want that?
24: Well, you know, the Democrats, for one, some of the usual characters. There is some pushback from some on the right as well. Anytime you're advancing any kind of reform that is just this complex, this complicated, people at home, they don't spend years studying this. And so there, you know, do hear about some people have hesitation because of the possibility of expanding that sales tax base. As of right now, generally only products are taxed. There was a constitutional amendment passed 2015 that prohibited sales tax applying to services. My perspective, I was a business owner prior to serving in the Senate. I owned restaurants. And, particularly in a restaurant, sales tax, as a business owner, you have to eat that. And I always wondered, why do people like myself have a brick-and-mortar business that sell products have to deal with sales tax, but yet another person owns a business down the road that produces service, they don't have to deal with sales tax.
6: Oh, like a HVAC or someone that's going to go in your home or mow your lawn or something, they don't
24: exactly,
6: pay it?
24: Exactly, yeah, hair salon, anything like that.
6: That doesn't seem very fair. So did you sell your businesses when you went into the legislature?
24: Not immediately. About a year in, I sold one. I tried to give myself the false impression that I'd be able to do both for a period of time. Didn't really work out. I tried another one as a silent partner. It wasn't for me. It's something I couldn't really get comfortable with. I have to be more hands-on.
6: So I'm very curious. I was just asking the ALEC chair what she did before. Why were you in the restaurant business? I got a good buddy, Glenn, who's been in the restaurant business forever. He's now up at labor helping out with reforming restaurant rules because they're all messed up for labor. What got you in the restaurant business?
24: So when I was in college, I went through this big entrepreneurial phase, and I had collect all these little black spiral notebooks, and at one point I had a couple of them filled up with just partially completed business plans for everything I could dream up, and just happened to have opportunity where a restaurant was available. I went and met with the broker, signed the the NDA and just to look over numbers to help with my business plan. But I recognized exactly what was broken in the business. Their costs were all out of line. Some things that needed to be changed. And I thought, you know, I'm 28 years old at the time, so quite a bit younger. I thought, you know, I could go and I could do this. And then just, you know, once I get an idea in my head, I'm one of those people. I don't stop. I just keep grinding forward till I get
6: there. Senator, of all the businesses in the world, I think that's the toughest niche.
24: Yes, though I will point out that prior to that, I did professional mixed martial arts. So going from
6: I'm not going to fight with you about anything.
24: To my point, that and then restaurant business, then politics, I guess I'm just a glutton for punishment.
6: But when you sit down, which niche were you in restaurant? Medium, like Chili's, or were you a lower end or higher end?
24: So it was, I had kind of, I wanted a place with a kind of a casual, sporty type vibe, but with upscale food and drink, from scratch kitchen. Cocktails made of fresh squeezed juice, and so that was my vision, sort of a Midwestern take on a gastropub.
6: Yeah.
24: And I did that. About 8 years until COVID, and that's actually how I got involved in politics.
6: They shut you down?
24: Yeah, in St. Louis County, where my restaurant was located, and I went from a guy that never gave a public speech in his life to at one point, you know, overnight, I became the face of the resistance and was doing 5 interviews a day between local news and radio, next thing I know, and traveling the Capitol, testifying at hearings for legislation to restore oversight and accountability. I did that for about a year. I filed a lawsuit against the state. I won. It took about a year, but ended up reversing most of the mandates statewide.
6: That's remarkable. That's a great origin story. And they have term limits in Missouri?
24: They do.
6: How many more years you got in the Senate?
24: So I just finished my 4th year. Last year, my first term. I'm up for re-election for another 4 years right now.
6: Senator Brown, I hope to see you at the next ALEC convention as a freshly minted winner and with your Measure 5 pass. Thank you for joining me. Senator Ben Brown from Missouri. Stay tuned, America. I'll be right back. I'm the Hugh Hewitt Show from Orlando. Hey there, want to do something meaningful for the 250th anniversary of America? We just got started on July 4th. It runs all year. We'll take less than 10 minutes and read the Declaration of Independence. 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
6: Senator Cruz today, because he's right about the need for two viable parties. Here's Senator Cruz today.
4: I think she'll run for president. I don't think she will run for Senate, but I'm going to make a prediction for you, Sean. My prediction is Comrade Mondami will be the next Democrat senator from New York, that Mondami will replace Schumer. I think Mondami is the single most powerful Democrat in the country. And I got to say, by the way, there are some Republicans that are celebrating. This is great. Our opponents are crazy. That's going to help us. I want to say for the record, I'm not celebrating. I think this is bad for the country. I think this is unhealthy. I want to see two normal parties that are not filled with crazy people who can actually do something reasonable and who actually love the country. Okay, if a Democrat likes some higher taxes and higher regulations, I don't like that. But could we start with the premise that you love America?

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4: News this hour at Town Hall. I'm Bob Agnew in Washington. Home just got a little easy to afford for would-be home buyers. Mortgage rates now up to 6.58% for the 30-year fix, the most popular with those who would buy their first mortgage. And it is a third consecutive weekly increase. It takes the mortgage rate to about as high as it's been in 12 months. The U.S. military continuing to pummel Iran. We get an update on the fighting from correspondent Laura Winters.
5: A 12th consecutive night of crushing strikes in Iran, the U.S. military looking to degrade Iran's ability to shoot at ships in the Strait of Hormuz, President Trump saying on his Truth Social page, from this point forward, anytime the Islamic Republic of Iran shoots at a ship in the Strait of Hormuz, whether it be by missile, rocket, drone, or any other device or weapons, the United States will bomb and destroy one bridge or power plant, including those located next to or in the capital city of Tehran. Laura Winters reporting.
4: The next major government-wide funding deadline will be September 30th. That brings the end of the fiscal year 2026 and starts 2027. Responding to a question from Town Hall's Cameron Arcand, White House Press Secretary Caroline Leavitt today told reporters to expect Democrats and try to conjure up another government shutdown.
6: The most important thing for the American people to know is that this president and this White House wants the government to remain open, unlike the Democrats in this town who have been acting as obstructionists.
4: Congress is supposed to pass 12 annual appropriations bills to fund the government for fiscal year 2027 before September 30th. The challenge is that lawmakers are heading toward the August recess.

0: substantial work still unfinished, and cooperation looking as elusive as ever. Google parent Alphabet taking a hit on Wall Street today despite reporting big profits. The market reacted negatively because Alphabet is spending an enormous amount of money on AI infrastructure investments. More from townhall.com.
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5: Tonight, expect clear skies, making it a great opportunity to open your windows. The temperature will drop to 58. Tomorrow will bring pleasant weather with abundant sunshine, reaching a high of 80. As the night progresses, it will remain mainly clear with a low of 60. I'm meteorologist Jason Katerina on FM 92.7 and AM 1400. 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
10: Morning glory and evening grace, America. Hugh Hewitt, whether you're listening on the Salem Radio Network, one of our Wonder affiliates, or you're watching on the Salem News Channel, I am in Orlando, hence the backdrop, which is the American Legislative Exchange Council. There are 99 state legislatures. 1,800 members of those legislatures are here in Orlando talking policy, talking goals that they can share, plans and procedures. And Representative Kim Mosier, from the great state of Kentucky, where she's been a state legislator for 10 years. Mm-hmm. Representative Moser, welcome. What was your background before you threw yourself into politics?
11: Oh, gosh, I was a nurse. I was a NICU nurse, neonatal intensive care, and a flight nurse. And I served as drug policy director. And I guess my biggest accomplishment is I have raised 5 sons.
10: Oh, I'm the third of 3 boys, and one of them getting beat up right now somewhere. But my mom was a nurse, and she was a wonderful nurse. She'd gone on to a reward. But she was like a nurse ratchet from One Over the Cuckoo's Nest. She said there are 2 kinds, nice and tough, and that you get out of bed, get out of here, nurse. So I'm glad to have a nice
11: That's
10: nurse.
11: That's funny. Yeah.
10: Let's talk Medicaid fraud, because Ohio is awash in this, Minnesota's awash in it. Mm-hmm. California doesn't even want to look. It's so bad in California. Yeah. How bad is it in Kentucky, or is it not bad?
11: Oh, you know, I think that we definitely have fraud. And we've got a great auditor who's uncovering some of the fraud, discrepancies, let's say, in Medicaid and funding. Some of the MCOs have...
10: What's an MCO?
11: A managed care organization. Okay. They manage the Medicaid for the state. And so, you know, I won't get too in the weeds, but we have fee-for-service and then MCOs. MCOs get a capitated rate.
10: Is that like an HMO?
11: That's a health maintenance organization.
10: Right.
11: Yeah, I think that's not just Medicaid.
10: Okay.
11: So, yes.
10: MCOs are Medicaid only?
11: Medicaid only, yeah.
10: So they move into a poor community and say open their doors. Is that what the
11: Yeah, the MCOs are basically an insurance.
10: Oh, okay.
11: Yeah. Insurer, they come in and they manage the Medicaid dollars. So not all bad. I mean, you know, the objective is to disperse the funds in an equitable way to create a fair system for the recipients, make sure that that people are eligible and all of the things.
10: Well, Obamacare came along 20 years ago,
11: mm-hmm.
10: and it said, come one, come all, join the Medicaid system.
11: Yeah.
10: I assume Kentucky said yes.
11: Yes. The first governor, Beshear, is who kind of brought this to Kentucky through executive order. It was not a legislative initiative. So.
10: Really? You can do that mm-hmm. in Kentucky?
11: Apparently. I wasn't there yet.
10: Okay, so... In comes Medicaid to all those states and follows the fraud. Now, mm-hmm. I know it's very bad, especially in adult daycare centers in Ohio. And in Minnesota, mm-hmm. it's in child care centers. What's the point of most controversy in Kentucky?
11: You know, the area that we identified, and I passed a bill, actually, that defunded the CPT, or billing code, that we identified as being fraudulently used, really, really abused. It was in the addiction services area. Uh-huh. We have a huge addiction issue,
10: sure.
11: Substance use disorder
10: so Ohio,
11: issue.
10: So right
11: yeah,
10: up
11: sure,
10: the
11: exactly.
10: Appalachia Trail, yeah.
11: And so, we have worked hard to bring resources to Kentucky, to the people who need it. But now I'm concerned about some of these billing codes that have been used for this particular code was called psychoeducation. It's kind of this fluffy code that really should have just been in therapeutic, and it ended up costing the state $300 million in 5 years. And so we were watching the trends, and it was kind of plodding along at a reasonable rate, maybe $7-8 million a year. And in 2024, it shot up to $168 million.
10: So how does that work? Mm-hmm. I mean, what do they pretend to be doing? Counseling people with?
11: Well, yeah. I mean, you know, the psychoeducation code is really, you know, hello, Mr. Smith, this is your diagnosis, this is what we're going to do for you. And it's teaching soft skills and life skills and all the things I think should be included in other therapeutic models. I don't think you need a separate billing code for that. And so we ended up taking a look at this, and with our behavioral health department, decided that this code really wasn't needed. And so I had a bill that updated peer support specialist and services, which is also in the addiction arena, but we defunded that billing code.
10: Who was abusing it? I mean, is it a provider or is it a fraudster?
11: It was providers, and they were using it. They were having peer support specialists, for one, people who are not necessarily clinical using this code. So it was being used by providers who shouldn't have been using it, shouldn't have been billing for it in the first place. And then they would bill for 8 hours at a time. And this is billed in 15-minute increments. So,
10: oh, I was a lawyer who billed time. There are no 8-hour days. There are no 8-hour days. Yeah. Even litigators would blink at that.
11: I've heard that.
10: So, you're a nurse, so that is that why your eye fell on that and said, this can't be right?
11: Yeah, I mean, right. So, I chair health services for the state. So, I have the opportunity to look at a lot of things in the healthcare space. And Medicaid just happens to be one of the issues that falls under my jurisdiction in our committee. So,
10: if you spend $300 million on Medicaid, that has to Kentucky has to balance one code.
11: Yeah.
10: Wow.
11: Uh huh.
10: Does
11: that
10: have to come out of a balanced budget?
11: It does. Absolutely.
10: So whoever's draining that pool gets the water, and the rest of this. What got cut?
11: Oh my gosh! Well, I mean, we push and pull our budget every 2 years. We pass a biennial budget. So our Medicaid budget in the time that I've been in office since 2017 has gone from about a $10 billion Medicaid budget to $24 billion.
10: So did your population double?
11: It has not. It has not. So, yeah, so there's a lot going on in Medicaid. The governor that we currently serve under is, or work with, I guess, is very interested in expanding this population, I think. So,
10: well, he's running for president. He's got to run for president. But is he going to run for president on waste, fraud, and abuse? Because that doesn't seem open to
11: him. No. Yeah, no, he's saving the day. He is just including everyone. And making sure that everyone gets, I mean, this is how he won the last election. He went town to town handing out ARPA checks. So, so as far as things that are getting cut, I'm absolutely sure that there are things that we should be funding that we aren't able to fully fund because of the explosion in the fraud.
10: I had for a number of years, 17 years, served on a board that had some oversight over community clinics, family-run healthcare clinics, and it's federal, state match, and some local money. That's where people, you fund a clinic. People actually come, and there's a doctor there and a nurse there and a PA and a PT. Does Medicaid somehow get around that? They don't have to have credentialed people on site?
11: No, they do. They do. And, yeah, I just had this conversation with one of our staffers earlier about credentialing. Are we taking a hard enough look at the providers who are coming into our state and making sure that they're following all the rules? There are a lot of rules, but that's okay. It's a lot of taxpayer dollars that we have to be responsible for and with.
10: Also, I had a family member who was a coder for a hospital, retired now.
11: Oh, okay.
10: It got too crazy.
11: Yeah.
10: Too many codes. Why so many codes? Why is it not write out what you're doing?
11: Yeah. Well, that's the way it used to be. My father was a family practitioner, and I went on house calls with him. So those are gone. Very simple times. Yeah. So I've seen the evolution of healthcare from that, small town primary care office to, mandatory EHRs, the electronic health records, where the doctor has his back to the patient and is typing away on the computer, and it's difficult. But my husband's a physician, so
10: does he do house calls?
11: He's got a big family, so
10: okay. We do have the friends and family exception, because my daughter had a house call when she's 40 now, when she was a baby, and I said, you got one in your entire life, and that's not going to happen again. Family and friends exception.
11: What
10: is Alec doing about this? Because the American Legislative Exchange Council, and this is spreading through the states. Every state's kind of waking up to, we have a nightmare on our hands.
11: Right. Well, I mean, I think Alec is demanding transparency and data collection, and so a lot of the states that, in Kentucky specifically, is following suit. We have a Medicaid Oversight and Advisory Board, and are setting up, I'm co-chairing a healthcare data transparency dashboard, and so we're trying to shed the light on the money that's being spent. So
10: you would think that good providers would want you to succeed.
11: They do. They do. And there are really good providers.
10: Of course. And they, they don't want
11: we want to protect the safety net for those who truly need it. And
10: Representative Mosher, thank you. Good luck in getting the American Legislative Exchange Council to get a policy together. And I appreciate your time today.
11: Thank you.
10: Don't go anywhere, America. I'll be right back from Orlando. Alex.org/you if you want to learn more about the organization. I'll be right back.
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10: LEC.org/you, the American Legislative Exchange Council. And there's nothing that these 99 state legislative chambers don't get into. One of them is Veterans Affairs, and the chair of that committee is with us, the Speaker Pro Tem of the Iowa Legislature, John Wills. John, welcome. Yesterday I met Matt Commons, new member of your caucus. He's working on the Veterans Affairs. We're walking along with Leah Beeb, and I said, so you got out of Afghanistan untouched? He said, no, he pulled up his pants leg. He hadn't got a leg, but you don't know it. And he said, I'm here to work on veterans issues. What are you guys doing?
18: Well, we're going to look at adopting about six model policies tomorrow morning, and they're going to be from anywhere from purple schools, an effort to allow for schools to be able to take students in more easily that are military students, to mental health, to physical health, and anything in between. It's going to be really a good day tomorrow.
10: You know, my daughter is a Navy spouse and has been for a long time. So she's got four kids, and deployment's going on right now. They have in Virginia, though, the best system in the world. They got a person in every school ready to deal with the military kids. Yes. Is that part of the plan?
18: Yeah, that's part of the thing with the school thing that we're going to be looking at tomorrow, is to make sure that those children, when they actually get to the school, that they have the ability to be taken care of, that they are kind of tracked into the right programs where they need to be based on their past school and their previous schools. So that basically is as streamlined as possible for those kids. It's a traumatic event when their parents have to move about every 3 to 5 years in the military. And so they will be moving at some point. And so those kids, we want to make that as streamlined and as stress-free as possible.
10: So were you a service member?
18: 25 years.
10: In?
18: Army.
10: Army. Okay, so is Matt. And so I guess it's Army heavy. But we had a number of people stand up yesterday. I said, veterans, would you stand up? How big is the task force? They all want to be on that, right? The veterans want to be on the Veterans Task Force.
18: Yeah, so relatively new task force, so less than a year old. We already have a 100 members, plus we are pulling in the public members. So an ALEC is very interesting because we have private members, which are legislators, and then we have public members, which are businesses and so forth. And so we have over 100 legislators, private members, and we've got about 10 public members right now, businesses, groups that support veterans and so forth. And so together it's very synergistic. It makes a very good working relationship that we're able to do model policies and promote things that veterans need, both on the legislative side and on the public side.
10: So you had to bounce around a lot in the Army. So why did you end up in Iowa?
18: I grew up in Iowa, and so I stayed there a good portion so I spent 25 years in the military, 9 of it active duty. The rest of it was National Guard. So I started out National Guard at 17 years old, ended up in the National Guard when I retired. And so basically I was there. My career was in Iowa for a majority of time. So I'm a water quality specialist. I work with landowners on an individual basis, on a voluntary basis, to improve water quality. So I was able to use my skills for that, but also my skills in the military as a 11 Bravo and a 19 Delta or infantryman, cavalry scout. I spent about 3 years total combat tour, Afghanistan, Iraq, Egypt, and that sort of thing. So I'd be able to serve my country, but also do good things back at my community.
10: I told another vet yesterday, I would just love to see more veterans in politics. I think you guys get there and you actually know how to work cooperatively towards a common goal, no matter whether it's DRR. Is that what you've experienced?
18: I never wanted to run for politics. A lady, she was 89 years old at the time, came up to me. She said, you're going to run for so-and-so's seat and you're going to win. And I'm like, I'm not going to do it. That night, 5 other people came to me and said, hey, congratulations, here you're running for that seat.
10: She had some pull.
18: And I said, no, I'm not. But guess what? Here I am.
10: Have you enjoyed it?
18: It has been the best thing ever. You know, I don't like the politics. I like the people, and I like serving the people, and I like working for the people and making the folks back in Iowa's lives better.
10: I like ALEC as well. How do you like? I think ALEC is just the most obvious thing in the world. Get the smart people together and let them talk.
18: Yeah. So I did participate in some other groups. There's other groups like ALEC, but I really never felt at home. But once I came to an ALEC event where we're working for federalism, less government regulations, and just those kind of concepts, I really felt at home, and this is kind of where I really feel like I can make the biggest impact and effort.
10: I was talking with Representative Commons about the property tax abatement for disabled vets. I don't know if it's 50% or 75% or 90% or 100%. Is that a common policy throughout the country?
18: Yeah, you know, I think we're seeing it more and more often. Right now, I think in Iowa, we have something, if you have a physical disability that a veteran or a military caused, you get a certain percentage off of your property taxes, or it's frozen at a certain percent. I think other states, other localities are looking at doing some things like that. I think that's really a good thing to look at, and each individual state has the ability to do what they
10: and
18: do best.
10: Your spouse had to find a job every time you move, and
18: yes.
10: Sometimes they have credentials and they don't transfer. That is the craziest thing to me.
18: One of the policies we need to look at, and we have already last December looked at reciprocity for military spouses in their licensing. And so one of the things we looked at is if they do transfer, but a state requires a higher level, that they automatically do get licensed, but they have a certain period of time to catch up to that state's requirements. I think that's very reasonable.
10: Yes.
18: You know, allows them to get into the workforce right away, earn a living, but yet still meet the requirements that state wants.
10: All right, 180 degrees over to data centers. Iowa got any?
18: Oh, yeah, we've got.
10: You're a water specialist. That's what made me think of it, water and power are the two big issues associated with data centers.
18: Yes. We do have data centers. We've got quite a few. And I tell you, I did a newsletter article about data centers a few weeks ago, and talking about more of the national security issue. It's really a national security issue in my mind if we don't have data centers in this country. I'm kind of neutral. I'm agnostic to data centers. If we want data centers in locations, we should have them if people want them. But if you want to pick up your phone and go to Facebook, guess what? You're using a data center. If you don't want to have that, then we don't want data centers. As far as the water usage, they have the technology now that they can do closed-loop systems. They're not using nearly the water that the original data centers did. I really do believe what President Trump is touting, that if we have data centers, they must provide their own power and infrastructure. I think that's a great way to go about it. So I think those are the things we need to look at. I think that's what really states really need to look at as far as policy.
10: And let's talk a little politics. I was on the national map for a governor's race and for a Senate race. Now, Congresswoman Hinson has been on the program talking about her race. I think that feels pretty good. Don't know much about your governor's race.
18: Yeah, I really think, Zach Lane came up in the race out of five candidates, came from out of nowhere a few weeks before the primary, and defeated four other folks in the primary. I think he ran a good race. He hit things just right. This is going to be a tight race, no mistake about it. The Democrat candidate has been running for 2 years, is well funded by the family. His own family has funded $12 million of the dollars that he has raised. So it's going to be a dogfight. I think in the end, Zach Lane is going to come out on top because he's got the good ideas. He's got the idea. We got a $200,000 voter registration advantage for Republicans.
10: Get him out.
18: It's a good amount. And so I think it's going to be a race, and we've got to all be all in on it.
10: Ashley Hinson seems to, Joni Ernst, tough act to follow.
18: Yeah.
10: Ashley Hinson seems like she can do that.
18: I served with Ashley Hinson in the House for about 4 years, and she's a great person. She's really got a heart for a servant heart, and I think she's going to do well in the Senate.
10: Representative John Wills, thank you for joining me, representing the state of Iowa. Good to have you, and good to have the Veterans Committee up and running. I appreciate that. Thank you.
18: Thank you. I appreciate it.
10: I'll be right back. America, stay tuned. Jonathan Williams, chief economist and president of Alec Bank, next on the Hugh Hewitt Show.
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0: With SRN News, I'm Bob Agnew in Washington. It just got a little more expensive to buy a home. Freddie Mac, the mortgage lender, says rates on the 30-year fixed up to 6.58% this week. That is the third consecutive weekly increase and the highest that those rates have been in about a year. The U.S. military continuing to pummel Iran. There were more strikes overnight. Meanwhile, the president says he is not relenting and they must open up the Strait of Hormuz and also agree never to develop a nuclear weapon. The next major government-wide funding standoff will be September 30th. That will mark the end of the fiscal year. And responding to a question from reporters today at the White House Spokeswoman Caroline Leavitt told reporters she expects the Democrats to try and threaten another government shutdown. Congress needs to pass a total of 12 annual appropriations bill over the next 2 months to avoid that scenario. On Wall Street at the close, the Dow was down 506 points. This is SRN News.
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23: Tonight, expect clear skies, making it a great opportunity to open your windows. The temperature will drop to 58. Tomorrow will bring pleasant weather with abundant sunshine, reaching a high of 80. As the night progresses, it will remain mainly clear with a low of 60. I'm meteorologist Jason Katarina on FM 92.7 and AM 1400. 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
10: Welcome back, America. I'm Hugh Hewitt from the ALEC.org National Convention, my annual trip somewhere. We're in Orlando, and Jonathan Williams is with me. You see him once a week on The Hugh Hewitt Show. Jonathan is the president and chief economist at ALEC, ALEC.org/Hugh. But he normally has, frame him up a little bit there, Harley, would you? Because this is the first time I've not been offended by a shot. There's no little Michigan cutout behind you, Jonathan. So I'm happy to have you here without the state of Michigan behind you. So I want to start with the One Big Beautiful Bill and Tabor. How are we doing?
26: Well, you know, I think that there's a lot of work to be done on a couple of areas, right? I mean, I think that obviously the policy was 100% right when it comes to the One Big Beautiful Bill, putting more hard-earned dollars back into the hands of American taxpayers, the education benefits that we've talked about with the Federal Education Tax Credit Scholarship, the 529 expansions. All the issues that Dr. Oz talked about today here at ALEC on waste, fraud, and abuse and fighting those, incredible benefits. You know, some of it gets lost in all the just the whirlwind of the media cycles, as you know better than anybody, right? And so I think it's a reminder of what are these benefits and how do they benefit the average American? And I think it's so important. It sometimes gets lost in the shuffle. You know, and on the Tabor question, the jury's out, and there's a lot of hard work to be done to educate in Colorado as to, you know, this has been in the state constitution for now more than 30 years and is has really kept Colorado from becoming more like your California. Former home state of California yep. by limiting the growth of government spending. And guess what? When government doesn't overspend, taxpayers get a rebate check, more or less a dividend. And it's an incredible thing. And that's why the big spenders out there hate it so much. And they're always trying to repeal it and spend a ton of money.
10: Do you know who
26: invented
10: Tabor? Was it John Andrews, my buddy, state senator?
26: Oh, he was very involved with it. He was a key ALEC guy. You know, Barry Paulson, who you probably know, was a key architect. And it was really kind of an ALEC crew that got together there in the early 1990s to
10: make
26: that happen.
10: Great idea. Why didn't it spread out?
26: We're trying to, you know, it's an ALEC model, and we're talking about it everywhere. But you know why? The short answer to that, Hugh, is the big spenders hate it.
10: Yeah.
26: And they will come out of the woodwork at a moment's notice if it gets added to a budget or even as an amendment to something else. It's an existential threat for those that just make their money off of government largesse.
10: Giving money away.
26: Yeah.
10: I always learned something at ALEC. I learned yesterday that the number of states that have opted into the Ted Cruz-sponsored $79 tax credit education credit to a not-for-profit that's been went up to 30. I thought it was at 27. Have you got any more that you're hopeful about?
26: Oh, yeah. I think there's going to be a few more. I mean, you saw that even the rhetoric anyways from Kathy Hochul in New York, who said she's going to opt in. There's been a lot of rumors around Shapiro in Pennsylvania and others. And, of course, he's talked a good game, at least, on school choice in the past. It hasn't really delivered yet. But you know, if a domino fell like a Kathy Hochul saying, I'm wanting to expand it.
10: It helps New Yorkers.
26: It helps everybody. And then, of course, puts a ton of pressure on these other governors to say, hey, we haven't done it yet. Even the liberal Democrat governor in New York is doing it. That puts them in a really bad
10: Gavin should be looking at that. Now, let me talk to you about data centers, because I've probably had 15 ALEC guests already from all over the country. It's an issue everywhere. But the best guy who sat down, Texas State Senator Phil King, sat here and said his county, his district, got a county with 3,000 people. They're building a data center. They have a budget of $10 million bucks. They're going to get $250 million a year from this. He said, we love this. Mm-hmm. We're glad. And in Texas, they don't have zoning. So you got land, you go put it up. What is ALEC? Because there are pros and cons, a hot potato issue.
26: Of course. I mean, I think you start, like most of our members do, with the first piece of this, which is we cannot afford to lose the AI race.
10: Right.
26: You know, at the end of the day, if you can't afford to lose the AI race to communist China or other adversarial nations around the world, you got to build out data centers to win on the AI race. And so how do you do it responsibly? And how do you address the legitimate concerns and separate those things from the illegitimate concerns that are probably being funded in some cases by communist China and other bad actors, as I think we know? And so this week, we're talking about some of the best practices around data center accountability to allow the build out, do it in a way that addresses people's concerns about electricity rates, for instance, to make sure that ratepayers aren't going to pay more. It turns out that talking to people like Chris Wright, who I know you have, talking about data centers could actually lower electricity prices and put more power back onto the grid when if done correctly. So that's a key element that we're talking about. And then also water and farmland and things like that. The new technology, I think, is going to be a game changer here in the closed loop systems where these data
10: Explain
26: centers...
10: Explain for the Steelers fans what closed loop means.
26: Well, I mean, it's essentially a recycling of the water, right? So they're not pumping in new water all the time and having a huge waste of it. You're actually recycling the water. And so the water usage, I've been told, is can be lower than an office building in a lot of cases.
10: Who are you talking to for expertise? We got a minute, Jonathan, on that. Who's the go-to? Dr. Oz is the go-to guy on Medicaid waste, fraud, and abuse. How about on data centers?
26: Well, on data centers, I mean, we've had some great conversations with Chris Wright in the administration, with Doug Burgum in the administration, but then also private sector leaders are here. Steve Moore, my co-author of Rich States, Poor States, led a discussion today with Senator Paul Bettencourt from Texas and Steve Del Bianco from the technology sector to say, hey, what are these best practices? And that's what we're here to discuss.
10: At least you got some good laughs out of Senator Bettencourt.
26: Of course.
10: He's absolutely
26: the best Trump impersonations, yes.
10: Jonathan Williams, good to see you, President, Chief Economist of ALEC.org, ALEC.org. I'll be right back from Orlando, America. 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

0: Did you know there's an investment account that's been around since 1888 and most people have never heard about it until recently? 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
6: A Republican from California, David Tangipa, represents Yosemite and the surrounding area in the California legislature. There are 60 members of the California legislature, 20 Republicans. What can you get done, David?
7: Well, I think the biggest thing that we're working on getting done is actually truly making it the Sunshine State, where we're exposing what's happening in California. You know, when I look at fraud and corruption, when the governor's former chief of staff gets convicted of corruption, when the former attorney general, Xavier Becerra's, who's the potential next governor of the state of California, his chief of staff also convicted of corruption, and with what the attorney general is doing right now, is something that I think everybody around the country needs to see of what it looks like not to do something.
6: I want to talk about what A.G. Bonta did yesterday, but I first want to just say about Javier Becerra, gives empty suits a bad name. And I cannot believe people would vote for him over Steve Hilton, who's running a great, very online campaign, but he also has got the grassroots. Are you an optimist at all?
7: I am an optimist a little bit, mainly because Becerra's chief of staff, again, was convicted of corruption. They both took plea deals from, instead of going to 20 years in prison, to 2 years. So that tells me that there's a big whale somewhere that they took a deal for. So I think we're still waiting on that ball to drop. And how involved some of these electeds, whether it was Governor Newsom or Xavier Becerra himself, happens on that end.
6: So all right, now let's talk about AG Bonta playing games. Playing games with initiatives. Tell the whole audience out there what's going on.
7: Yeah, this is what happened yesterday in California. We have the Voter ID Initiative. We've collected 1.6 million signatures, and the title and summary of how it's supposed to appear on the ballot used to say the Voter ID Initiative and Citizenship Verification Constitutional Amendment. It now says prohibits citizens from voting unless a government-issue ID is shown. But in the summary as well, which it states that we ban mail-in ballots, we actually don't do that at all. It requires a code and verification. But essentially what he's done is, in the middle of an election season, he is changing title and summary because he knows framing matters.
6: Of course it does. It's mattered for, I lived there off and on since 1978. It's all about the title.
7: Exactly. And so instead of saying Voter ID Initiative, it is now Prohibit Citizens from Voting Initiative.
6: What is the prop number?
7: Prop 39.
6: So we want yes on 39.
7: We want a yes on 39.
6: That's easier to get a yes than a no. Yes on 39. And how's the money coming in? Because that's an expensive proposition to run a proposition in California.
7: We got to give a big credit to Assemblymember Carl DeMaio for, I mean, there's nobody who sleeps on his team because he works so much. And so Carl's doing a really good job. I think it's one of the largest funding mechanism we have, but there's never going to be enough money when it comes to trying to beat Rob Bonta. I now refer to him as rigging Rob Bonta.
6: That good?
7: And we've got to make it too big to rig. And so we need all the support we can get to actually bring citizenship verification and voter ID to California.
6: Well, you're talking right now to every major market in California. Because let me just do my math, 230, yeah. 245 in California right now. So everyone in your car, yes on 39, yes on 39, yes on 39. What would that, let's assume it passed. What do you think would be the impact of that?
7: I think it would be monumental. And it's monumental because we've seen in the data with the motor voter and the automatic registration that's happened since about 2016, 2017, there are statistical anomalies. Let's look at L.A. County alone. We just got a report from the Secretary of State that shows that there are 147% registered voters in the county. Well, what does that mean? There are more registered voters in the county of L.A. than there are eligible age adults to vote. The same thing in San Diego County and the same thing in most of the counties in California. So this will require our local clerks and registrars to actually clean the voter rolls, to get rid of the bloated voter rolls, and to guarantee that each individual can cast one vote, and we're guaranteeing that there's a normal election security process in our system.
6: Don't even ordinary Democrats hate the waste, fraud, and abuse? The unemployment numbers, everyone thinks they got the worst fraud scandal in the country. And I said, no, you don't. I was in California when the unemployment number, they just absolutely rampaged through the prisoners were getting like three checks a month. What, do the Democrats get upset ever about anything?
7: So I will say there's a difference between the elected Democrats and the general population. Whenever I talk to the general population, a lot of them are just regurgitating whatever talking point that they're saying. But when I ask them about fraud, waste, and abuse, they agree with us. But a lot of them just blindly trust their elected officials. And it's unfortunate that a lot of them are just saying the right things but doing the wrong things behind their back. And it's something that I've talked about here at ALEC, and want to credit Lisa Nelson for this one, is they are cheating fair and square.
6: Oh, yeah, it's legal.
7: Because they have a supermajority, they are changing the laws and then saying, well, it's not illegal. Well, that doesn't mean that it's not wrong. When Governor Newsom allocates or moves certain companies and groups to spend $300 million on his wife's friends' nonprofits, in 49 other states, that's illegal. In California, it's just a behest payment. You know, and that's how you change the laws with the supermajority. And that's part of our first goals, is to break the supermajority, expose the corruption in California. What I've seen with my term is, it may be 8 years of education, 2 years of implementation, and 2 years of execution, but that can be accelerated if the people of California decide to stand up and root this out.
6: Now, is there a legal option open for Rig and Rob Bonta, can you go and challenge that change of title?
7: We can challenge it in the state court. But
6: good luck.
7: That's where when the appointments to the judicial system are also under the same thing.
6: California Supreme Court's to the left of left. And one of the reasons I left the state is you can't get a fair shake from the state courts. So it's a yes on 39. How about you? You've been in 2 years?
7: I've been in 2 years.
6: And you have 10 to go.
7: I've got 10 more to go.
6: So that's like a prison sentence. Actually, do you like Sacramento? It's not far from Yosemite. You can get back and forth pretty quick. Where are you living, by the way? Which part of
7: I live in Fresno, actually.
6: Okay.
7: So I've got Fresno and the Eastern Sierras.
6: Okay. So do you like being in Sacramento? Do you like the legislature? Do they ever listen to you?
7: Do they listen to me? I would say no. But, you know, I do have a new record in Sacramento. I am the fastest legislator to be kicked off of committees.
6: Oh, which ones?
7: I got kicked off of pretty much everything from health, utilities, insurance. I used to be the vice chair of the insurance committee.
6: Why?
7: We got
6: 1 minute.
7: Wait. The insurance commissioner was going to come and testify. I found out that he's been using government money to pay $23,000 on trips to African safaris. He spent money to go to Pride Parade. And
6: out you go.
7: Didn't intend. And as I was going to question him, they kicked me off. Because
6: I think you're the Brandon Gill of the California legislature, except Brandon's in the majority, so you got to be in the minority for a while. But David Tangika, how do I say it?
7: Tangipa.
6: Tangipa. What is the ethnicity there?
7: I'm Tongan. I'm Polynesian.
6: Oh, very cool.
7: So
6: you're like the tackle for the Browns. I'm glad to have you here, Spencer Fano. I'm glad to have you here. Yes on 39, yes on 39. I'll say that. I'll think about it. Say that in every program. Thank you, David.
7: Thank you for having me.
6: Don't go anywhere, America. I'll be right back from the American Legislative Exchange Council. I'm Hugh Hewitt.
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0: nation fought and won America's religious freedom. Today, that constitutional right is being assaulted once more from within.
1: Religious liberty and rights in general were under attack. We all of a sudden became the enemy.
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0: 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The governmental hostility and prejudice is uncovered, and Trump's fight to restore our constitutional liberties and religious freedom.
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9: After avoiding debates for months, John James just made it clear why. When questioned by Perry Johnson about his support for the reviled kill switch mandate and being funded by data center developers, John James strangely replied,
10: "I know when you were born, black people could still be bought and sold in this country, but no one owns me."
9: Huh? John James went right to the Democrat strategy of playing the race card. John James is no conservative. He's a lying liberal. John James as governor? Terrifying thought. 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And can apply the same skills to get Michigan back on track. 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
11: I'm Perry Johnson, and I approve this message. 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
12: When I'm at the American Legislative Exchange Council, here's Trey Yink's latest report for Fox News from today.
13: There are indications the war with Iran could escalate in the coming days. The Wall Street Journal reports the U.S. military is surging equipment, assets, medics, and even special forces to the region in preparation.
12: 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Now, it's a tough market out there. Your 30-year fixed is going to be in the high sixes or the low sevens. I don't know what the Fed did today. I haven't checked the news.

0: that time. 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
3: News this hour from Town Hall. I'm Keith Peters in Washington. There are new statistics on crime.
4: The U.S. is on track to have a historically low number of homicides in 2026. A new report from the Council on Criminal Justice shows an 18% decrease in the homicide rate across 30 American cities from 2025 compared to the same period in 2026. This trend could lead to the lowest annual homicide rate in over a century. The report released tracked 13 crimes and found drops in 9 categories, including carjackings and residential burglaries. Sexual assaults, drug offenses, shoplifting, and domestic violence incidents saw slight increases. Experts say these changes exceed expectations and improve on pre-pandemic crime rates. I'm Haya Pinjwani.
3: Republicans in Congress continue to back the Iran war despite the political risk. More details from reporter Bernie Bennett.
5: The potential political peril has only grown in recent days, particularly for Republicans facing re-election in November. But while some GOP lawmakers say they want more information from President Donald Trump's administration on the endgame and the escalating costs, they continue to defend the president's decision to engage and have voted repeatedly to cede congressional powers to the White House. Louisiana Senator John Kennedy, a Republican who grilled military leaders for more detail at a contentious hearing Tuesday, said, quote, "Is anyone out there in the real world happy with gas prices? No, but I think they understand why gas prices are as high as they are." Bernie Bennett in Washington.
3: President Trump appeared to add a condition to the newly signed agreement with Saudi Arabia for a civilian nuclear program, saying the deal would require the kingdom to normalize its relations with Israel through the Abraham Accords. On Wall Street, the Dow down by 506 points, the NASDAQ dropped 553, the S&P lower by 90. More at townhall.com.
6: If you're watching the market, you may know that gold has pulled back more than 20% from its recent highs. Silver has fallen even further. History shows that this could be the perfect time to diversify your retirement portfolio to include precious metals like gold and silver. In crisis after crisis over the last 50 years, gold fell first, then surged to new highs.

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4: Tonight, expect clear skies, making it a great opportunity to open your windows. The temperature will drop to 58. Tomorrow will bring pleasant weather with abundant sunshine, reaching a high of 80. As the night progresses, it will remain mainly clear with a low of 60. I'm meteorologist Jason Katerina on FM 92.7 and AM 1400. 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
8: Morning, Lori, and evening, Grace and Erica. Welcome to Hour 3 of the Hugh Hewitt Show, broadcasting from Orlando, Florida, where the American Legislative Exchange Council is meeting in their annual policy meeting. I'm pleased to welcome at this point Caroline Harris Davila. Did I get that right? Davila.
9: Yes,
8: she is a representative for the state, District 52 in Texas. And tell us where House District 52 is.
9: Absolutely. House District 52 is right outside of Austin, and the biggest city in my district is Round Rock, Texas, and that's where I grew up.
8: So what is Round Rock, Texas like?
9: Round Rock is an amazing place to raise your family. It's very family-friendly. There's lots of youth sports activities there. That's kind of what we're known for, but it's right outside of Austin, so it's kind of the suburban area where a lot of people live in.
8: Is that where the normies go to get out of Austin?
9: Absolutely. Yes, no, absolutely.
8: Well, I've had Matthew McConaughey on. I have to be nice.
9: Oh,
8: Matthew
9: really?
8: Was very, very nice.
9: Yeah.
8: When his book Green Lights came out,
9: yeah,
8: we botched the recording. And
9: oh,
8: so
9: no.
8: The next day, I called him up, said, we botched it. He did it again. And so he really is a wonderful guy. And so he lives in Austin, so I won't rag on Austin much. But they don't send many Republicans to the state house.
9: No, they don't. Absolutely. We joke that sometimes we need a wall between Austin and my district. Yep. So, but yeah, my district is about 55% Republican.
8: And what's going on in there? What sort of stuff is happening?
9: We have so much growth. So we have Samsung building their newest semiconductor manufacturing facility.
8: How many people
9: in my district? Oh my goodness, thousands.
8: That's amazing.
9: It's been great for our district and for our community. The school district there is absolutely benefiting from their presence. And we're getting a lot of defense companies. We're getting a lot of space companies. It's exciting. It's very exciting.
8: Now, creep from Austin. I mean, in all seriousness, people move to Austin because they love it for a lot of reasons, but they can tend to be Democrats left to center. Is that happening in the suburban ring?
9: Yes, it is. And I knock on a lot of doors every cycle. I love doing it, getting to know my constituents. And that's one thing I ask them. Did you move from Austin? And if you did, why? And I get a lot of the prices going up in Austin. And so people are moving into my district because it's more manageable and it's safer. I have had a lot of people mention that to me, that they moved out of Austin because of they're concerned about the safety of
8: their
9: family.
8: You have your own police department?
9: You know, yes.
8: And that's a good thing to have.
9: Yes, absolutely.
8: You can control. So tell me about housing affordability. When things start popping, house prices don't stop.
9: No.
8: They go up, up, up. What's going on there?
9: So in Texas, in the past legislative session, we actually did a lot of work to remove barriers for developers and builders to be able to build better and faster in Texas. So we are still not keeping up with the demand. As you know, everybody's moving from all the other states to Texas.
8: Especially the Hill Country, especially there. Yes.
9: Dripping Springs, yes, absolutely. And to my district, too, we got a lot of good jobs, as you can imagine. So we're getting a lot of people from California, New York, all over the country.
8: Is there a university system attached anywhere in your district or adjacent to it?
9: Yes. So University of Texas is not too far in Austin. And then we also have University of Texas A&M in my district, kind of a satellite school there.
8: Okay. So that's, you've got all sorts. You've got all sorts of people, all sorts of demographics. You took that district over from a fairly well-known Mr. Tallarico.
9: Yes, I did. Absolutely. So I grew up in Round Rock. That's where I represent. And Tallarico was my state representative for 4 years. And he would come into the district he was smart. He knocked on doors, even Republican doors. And when I talked to those same Republicans when I ran against him, they just didn't understand his votes. They didn't know how radical his votes and positions were, because he didn't talk about that with them when he was at their door. He talked about other moderate issues, and so they believed him to be a moderate. It wasn't until I explained his radical voting record that they understood how radical his views really were.
8: Is there a chance in your view that he beats General Paxton?
9: Not at all. Not at all. Okay. I mean, his record is so radical. It's not even mainstream Democrat favorable, in my opinion. You know, he does speak well. But his policy.
8: Well, we have an
9: so
8: argument
9: radical.
8: About that.
9: Yeah.
8: I don't think he presents well on TV. It's too squeaky. And so
9: Okay. Yeah. And you have raised a good point.
8: It's a voice deal with people in the broadcast profession. So he did not choose to run against you.
9: No, he didn't. I announced a run against him, and instead of facing me, he ran to an Austin district, much more friendly. Ran there, won there, and so I tell people, thankfully, we were able to kick him out of Williamson County, but we got to kick him out of Texas for good.
8: Okay, so on the list of subjects, which are subject matter expert, is healthcare price transparency.
9: Absolutely.
8: Why is that on your list of subject matter expertise?
9: Because when I first got elected, I had constituents being sued by a hospital for medical bills as low as $5,000. And so when they tried to get an itemized statement to see if that was a correct price or not, they couldn't get it. And so to me, it didn't make sense. You go to a Home Depot and you get a receipt, you know? And healthcare should be the same. So I passed the bill.
8: You go to a restaurant, sometimes the bill doesn't look right, and they've got two salads down or three beers down.
9: Exactly.
8: Or something, and it's not right.
9: Yes, and that was happening in healthcare. I mean, there are so many billing errors that still go on in healthcare. And so the bill I drafted said, hey, all you have to do is give the prices a plain language description so that we know, okay, you know, it was aspirin or whatever it was they provided, and then the billing codes, just so we can check everything, make sure it's correct. And you would have thought I was trying to land someone on the moon again. I mean, people were like, no, you can't do this. You're a freshman. It's not going to happen. You're too young. And I just don't take...
8: How about every healthcare adjacent business did not want to touch the codes.
9: They did not.
8: Because they're evil, but because don't make us change anything, right?
9: Well, yes, and there, I had someone tell me, too, well, our customers don't want this information, which flabbergasted me because I thought, okay, I've talked to so many people just in my district that care about this. I guarantee everybody in Texas cares about this.
8: Yeah.
9: So because we were able to get that done, I ended up getting freshman of the year my freshman session because so many people thought we couldn't do it.
8: Does freshmen ever pass anything anywhere?
9: In Texas we do, but we're just better at everything in Texas.
8: So when that came down,
9: yes.
8: What was the last lobbying push like? Because you're going to attract every insurance company, healthcare provider, hospital system, they're all going to want no.
9: Yes.
8: So what was that like?
9: That it was, you know, they changed our argument. So I joked because when I first presented the bill, they said, this is going to cost us, you know, $3 million. The next time I presented it, it was $1 million. The next time it was a couple hundred thousand. So I joked that by the time we passed it, it'd be free for them to do it because they kept changing their arguments. And, you know, it's healthcare. Things don't change quickly in healthcare.
8: Nope.
9: And they're kind of averse to change, right? But again, this was so simple. It was a receipt for your healthcare. That's all it was, and it has changed so many of my constituents' lives just getting that statement.
8: Have you found out from people that they've actually been able to call Bill and say, "This, I didn't have a broken arm. You didn't actually give me a splint."
9: Right? Absolutely. We have had those stories even outside my district. People have learned that I passed it, so they'll call my office with their issues. And in one case, I have to tell you this, they got the bill. It was sent to a billing collector. Our office called the collector and said, are you aware of this law? Do you know if the hospital followed it? And they dropped the bill.
8: They didn't want...
9: I don't know what they decided.
8: Well, part of the deal with billing collectors everywhere is that they're only paid a percentage of what they collect,
9: yes.
8: and they don't want to spend any time working a particular file. They just want to intimidate people into writing a check and so they can take their 10%. And it's a business. It's legit. And sometimes people don't pay their bills. But you ask them to do some work, they're not going to do it.
9: Yeah.
8: Second thing,
9: right.
8: affordability. Yes. So... you're building a lot of houses in the district. How are you going to keep the prices down?
9: By making sure that we have a steady regulatory environment in Texas, which you do really well. So just making sure that there's not government regulations in place that don't make sense for the business environment. We did that this past session, just making sure that if there's a lot, for example, that can have four houses on it, the city is not saying you can't do that. You know, and it just if it makes sense, the developer can come in and do it and provide that service. So
8: I was under the impression Texas was pretty welcoming when it came to property rights. If you can put 10 houses on there, you can put 10 houses on there.
9: It's true. It's just some of the big cities. We call them the blueberries and the tomato soup of Texas.
8: Right.
9: So
8: yep.
9: Houston, Austin, Dallas, that had some regulations that were just getting in the way.
8: Okay, so what, since you're a freshman,
9: yes.
8: what's the trajectory look like to you? You love your job.
9: I love
8: it.
9: Can
8: you do it forever?
9: I could do this forever. I love what I do. I like being in the Texas House because I do have 200,000 constituents, but I still feel very close to them. I run every 2 years.
8: How many high schools are in the district?
9: There are, oh gosh, probably 10 if I'm,
8: okay.
9: if I'm thinking correctly.
8: So it's a poppin' district with a lot of kids and a lot of parents
9: absolutely.
8: Who need a good school system.
9: Yes, absolutely.
8: And they want roads that their kids don't get killed on.
9: Yes, 100. You know what? And I serve on the transportation committee. And that's one of the number one things I do for my district is getting stoplights put in so that doesn't happen.
8: Well, having raised 3 kids in Irvine, California, I know what matters to parents. Good schools and roads on which the kids don't have to go around a hairpin turn at blind going in. So at ALEC, which committee do they put you on?
9: Yeah, I'm on Health and Human Services and Communication and Technology.
8: How'd they get you into it? I'm curious.
9: I am such a nerd that I put myself into it as a staffer.
8: very good.
9: So I attended as a staffer, And then as a member, of course, I attended everything. And I love what ALEC does.
8: Yeah.
9: I absolutely love it. You know, Texas, we lead on policy. And a lot of our model policy makes its way to ALEC. And I always tell everybody, if you institute ALEC model policies in your state, it's going to be more affordable, a better place to live, and more people are going to move to your state.
8: It's going to be safer and happier.
9: Yes.
8: Caroline Harris Davila?
9: You got it.
8: I got it right?
9: Yes.
8: From House District 52 in Texas. Thank you for joining me. Come back next year if I'm back. Hey,
9: awesome.
8: Everyone, stay tuned. I've got a couple more legislators coming up from Orlando. I'm Hugh Hewitt.
9: Thank you.
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8: It's always great to be sponsored by Alec to come to their policy conference. I'm now joined by State Senator Adam Hinojosa. I got to say that three times. Adam Hinojosa is a freshman senator in the state of Texas. Welcome, Senator. Senator Betancourt, your colleague, told me to ask you about the tamales.
20: Oh, yeah. Well, I think what he means are the enchilada plates that we did. We took a page in our campaign tour out of a little bit of a Democrat playbook, but we were inviting people to come meet me through a drive-by meet and greet. And we had lines of cars. Praise God, they were interested enough in what we had to say. We talked about issues that connected with voters. Big Hispanic population down in South Texas, and we connected on issues, and we talked about those issues, and they were willing to come meet me.
0: You defeated an incumbent.
20: Yes, sir.
0: And that's really kind of unusual in Texas. So how'd you do that?
20: Hard work. My dad was a political consultant growing up, so I was in the political space for a long time, knew how to grassroots campaign, but really more than that, my dad had a knack of being able to connect with voters in the issues that mattered most to them. Harnessed all that along with the very conservative values that I have, and we were able to get our message out.
0: Now, Senator, what was your background before you got in? What were you doing when you decided to become? Because you're a freshman, so I was like,
20: yes, sir. A small business owner. Again, I started in the family business. My dad was a political consultant, so I had a lot of experience in running and helping other campaigns. And then we enterprised a little bit. I owned a retail store, jewelry store, for many years. Got into the restaurant business after COVID. Had a little bit of commercial real estate, just some business, small business background.
0: So I want to talk to you about the big three issues that they gave me. They tell me that you're a specialist on. Ban on taxpayer lobbyist funding. I don't even know what that means, but I like it.
20: Well, yeah, what it is basically you have groups that are paid for by, our ISDs, our cities, our counties, and they use our taxpayer dollars and have memberships into these organizations that come to Austin and hire lobbyists to lobby.
0: Well, that's the water business in California.
20: Yeah,
0: every water district belongs, and it's actually school board superintendents and school board men. They all get lobbyists.
20: That's right. And what they do, it's different than your private sector lobby groups that are industry specific to the needs that they have. This is actually taking money, our own taxpayer dollars, and then fighting against the will of our own voters.
0: Incumbency protection.
20: Yeah, right. Well, and just a quick example. We had a bill, the Women's Privacy Act. Senator Middleton passed last session. I joint authored the bill. And our biggest opponents were lobbyists paid for with our own tax dollars to stop, to stop us from stopping men going into women's restrooms in private spaces. And, that was a big push from the school lobby groups. And it was something that, using our own
0: Why
20: tax dollars against
0: that. Why would
20: the
0: school lobby groups be opposed to that?
20: You've got a big segment of liberal ideology in those organizations. Our cities and counties that you send lobbyists to stop and prevent us from reining in property taxes because their organizations thrive on that. They need that tax dollar money to.
0: That's my segue to property tax reform.
20: Yes, sir.
0: I didn't know that Texas had a property tax problem.
20: Well, we do a pretty good job, sir. But, as a small business owner, we there's a lot more we can do, especially in the way of our small businesses. We had a great session last, some great policy passed this last session where we increased the business personal property tax exemption from $2,500 all the way up to $125,000, almost effectively eliminating business personal property tax for most small mom and pop
0: That's
20: shops.
0: A good thing.
20: That's a great thing, but we still have a lot more work to do with commercial real estate. We've got more on our homesteads that we can't be mortgaging our homes to pay for public education. So only two other ways to do that is to cut wasteful spending where we can and get more revenue.
0: You're going to end up with more people moving to Texas. Are you okay with that? Because Texas is pretty popular right now.
20: Well, we're already doing it. My district is home to two major ports. We're the number one LNG export, or excuse me, crude oil port in Corpus Christi, number two LNG export port. And then in Brownsville, we're home to SpaceX. Port of Brownsville just landed a big autonomous shipbuilding business, and they've started their LNG program. And we're home to America First Refining.
0: Is it Saronic?
20: Yes, sir, Saronic.
0: Yep. Oh, are you going to be busy?
20: Oh, yes, sir.
0: Have you been to their plant yet?
20: Oh, yes, sir. We were working very much behind the scenes with our governor, lieutenant governor, and speaker to help rein them in to my district. And so we're very thrilled with
0: that. They have demonstrated proof of concept in the battle with Iran
20: on
0: two different occasions. They saved the downed airmen with an autonomous surface vessel, and they took out the remaining submarine capability and maintenance facility in
20: That's
0: Iran
20: exactly
0: with
20: right.
0: autonomous capability.
20: That's exactly
0: so Saronic
20: right.
0: is like Anduril. They're the two hot names. So.
20: Right.
0: That's very good. Now, LNG export, how's that? That also has to bring some unique security concerns.
20: Well, you know, there is some concern with that. However, you know, we export abroad quite a bit.
0: Not safety. I mean security. I mean bad guys.
20: Oh, yeah. You're right. You're absolutely right. That coupled with, you know, Saronic and other things that are there, SpaceX. I mean, we're in a race for space control. Elon's doing a great job in what he's doing down there. But that obviously creates target there. We're powering, you know, through the Port of Corpus Christi. I mean, we're providing all the jet fuel for Dallas and everywhere else. So
0: what is the district number?
20: Just district number 27.
0: That must be the most interesting district in the United States.
20: I believe it is.
0: SpaceX and Saronic and LNG and oil.
20: Tesla's in there, and then I've got vast farm and ranching, you know, enterprises, including King Ranch. So I've got it all.
0: You've got the biggest ranch in America?
20: Yes, sir.
0: And you've got SpaceX and Tesla, right?
20: Yes, sir. And
0: you just visit these things, and you have a good time.
20: And I'm the first Republican to represent that area, and it's only been represented by a Republican for a year and a half.
0: Well, are the business owners and the people equally happy with you? Because you got to have small businessmen, working people, along with Elon. I mean, you got to have them all on your side.
20: Yes, sir. Well, I think we're doing a great job. And again, we have a more of a conservative group of people down there that we just have to embrace. You know, we've got conservative Democrats there. I know that's not a thing in most parts of the country or even northern parts of Texas, but South Texas, for sure, we have them. And showing the capabilities of what we're able to do and engage them in the things that matter to them, I think we're winning them over.
0: Now, with that many businesses, though, you're going to have a water supply issue. Not a problem, but an issue. How are you making sure you got the infrastructure to serve that many big and growing corporations?
20: Well, you know, as you probably heard, Corpus Christi has been an emergent drought situation with our western reservoir systems literally drying up.
0: I did not know that.
20: Okay, well, we've been entertaining marine desal for a long time, but as you know, those are very, very expensive projects.
0: Yep.
20: One of the things I just literally minutes ago passed out here at ALEC was model legislation based off of my Senate Bill 1169, which I passed in first session, allows for the creation of public utility agencies, regional approaches to capitalize on economies of scale, get very expensive projects like marine desal, massive flood mitigation projects, regional wastewater treatment plants, those types of programs that can be done in a regional capacity. It provides that framework to allow political subdivisions to work together.
0: I look at the Gulf states that are in the war right mm-hmm. now, and Iran is targeting their desal plants because they're all over the place. Israel's got them, Saudi Arabia's got them, Kuwait, UAE. We've got a minute. Why is it so expensive? Why can they do it and we can't do it?
20: Well, you know, we have a different framework in the United States. You know, other countries can do things that they want to do. I mean, we've got eminent domain laws. We have a lot of other different things. Not that that particular project would require that, but one of the most expensive portions of marine desal is your outflow, your discharge, if you're doing it properly, a couple miles offshore to discharge the concentrate that's produced from the processing of the reverse osmosis that you need to clean salty water.
0: Senator Adam Hill, Hossa, I want to have you back because that is the most interesting district in the United States of America. So,
20: yes, sir.
0: Godspeed to you, and congratulations on winning an upset win, being the first Democrat Republican since Reconstruction to represent your district. Thank you, Senator.
20: God bless
0: I'll be right
20: you.
0: Back,
20: Thank
0: America.
20: You.
0: Stay tuned. I'm Hugh Hewitt.
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0: With SRN News, I'm Keith Peters in Washington. President Trump appeared to add a condition to the newly signed agreement with Saudi Arabia for a civilian nuclear program, saying the deal would require the kingdom to normalize its relations with Israel through the Abraham Accords. Mr. Trump made the comments Thursday in a social media post. The House has narrowly passed a resolution to halt U.S. military action in Iran, sending a warning to President Trump for the second time as the war has escalated and the future of the conflict is increasingly uncertain. The Senate on Thursday narrowly rejected a similar resolution. Rough day on Wall Street as the Dow was down by 506 points, the Nasdaq dropping 553, the S&P 500 lower by 90. More details at srnnews.com.
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4: Tonight, expect clear skies, making it a great opportunity to open your windows. The temperature will drop to 58. Tomorrow will bring pleasant weather with abundant sunshine, reaching a high of 80. As the night progresses, it will remain mainly clear with a low of 60. I'm meteorologist Jason Katerina on FM 92.7 and AM 1400. 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
7: The Orlando Convention of the American Legislative Exchange Council, great sponsors of the Hugh Show. 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I visit with them sometimes twice a year. I like to hear about what's going on in the states. It's the glory of our Constitution, dual sovereignty. I want to play for you Trey Yingst reporting on the buildup that is underway in Iran. I'll give you the headline first. Wall Street Journal article late this afternoon. Satellite images show Iran is rebuilding fast. Tehran's speedy recovery from damage done by the U.S. and Israeli air campaign raises concerns about its effectiveness. I'm not sure about that, but here's what Trey Yingst had to say about the buildup earlier today.
8: There are indications the war with Iran could escalate in the coming days. The Wall Street Journal reports the U.S. military is surging equipment, assets, medics, and even special forces to the region in preparation to give President Trump a variety of options moving forward. This does follow the 12th straight night of U.S. strikes against Iran. They have expanded the target list, not just going after positions near to the Strait of Hormuz, but also deeper inside of Iranian territory. According to CENTCOM, the recent strikes have focused on degrading Iran's ability to threaten vessels in the Strait of Hormuz. Remember, President Trump on Wednesday warned Iran directly, saying the United States would target one bridge or power plant anytime Iran shoots at a ship in the strait. President Trump has also indicated a new warning is being issued to the Houthis in Yemen. He says that if Houthi forces attack additional vessels, that both Iran and the Houthis would face major military punishment. The warning comes after two Saudi-owned oil tankers were targeted by the Yemeni proxy group. The president spoke yesterday from Georgia about the ongoing conflict and the actions of Iranian officials.
9: We're likewise winning in the Islamic Republic of Iran, and we're ensuring that they will never, ever be able to do to us what they've done to so many.
8: Overnight, Iran launched new attacks against U.S. bases in Kuwait and Bahrain. Secretary of State Marco Rubio indicated that Iran will continue to pay a heavy price for these actions and their unwillingness to make a deal about the strait.
10: These people who are calling us every day, begging, let's do a deal, they send us messages through other countries, third countries. I mean, they're running out of countries to send. The problem is, every time these people do a deal, they either break it or after they make it, they want to change the deal. So they're probably not ready to do a deal yet, but they will be soon because the price they're paying is very high.
8: Here in Israel, there is a similar assessment that the conflict could escalate in the coming days. Many public bomb shelters have been opened as the Israelis prepare for the possibility of incoming Iranian missile fire.
7: Thus far, the Israelis have not been struck in round two of the battle with Iran. And that's very simply that Israel has deterred Iran by inflicting massive damage on the IRGC. And I think President Trump's message to the IRGC that you strike a boat, we'll take out a power plant on which you rely. If the Houthis strike a boat, we'll take out a power plant on which you, the IRGC, rely. That's a very smart message to see. We will watch and see if they shoot at ships. Now, the Wall Street Journal story, which I read you the headline for, are they rebuilding quickly? Iran has quickly rebuilt infrastructure damaged during the U.S. and Israeli bombing campaign over recent months, from missile bases nestled deep inside mountains to bridges, port, and production facilities, according to Israeli and Western officials, and a review of satellite imagery. A faster-than-expected progress worries some Israeli officials. It helps explain Iran's continued resilience despite an air campaign that involved more than 20,000 strikes at the height of the war and that continues along Iran's coast in an effort to break Tehran's grip on the Strait of Hormuz. Near Kangavar in western Iran, satellite imagery from Planet Labs in March showed two tunnel entrances and an access road damaged by airstrikes at blocking access to an Iranian missile base. Within weeks, however, imagery from Airbus revealed a nearly paved road, a neatly paved road, leading to freshly excavated entrances. In another case, an Israeli military official said Iran repaired a bridge that Israel struck with three bombs within days, surprising Israeli officials, prompting them to question the effectiveness of their targeting. Planet Lab satellite images from the beginning of July also show partial reconstruction of efforts at a shipyard in the port of Bandar Anzali on the Caspian Sea. Well, they're going to try. We're going to meet that with more resistance. 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I'll be coming right back with my last state rep from Orlando, John Snyder of Florida, next on The Hugh Hewitt Show.
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7: For policy, I'm joined by Florida Representative John Snyder. Representative Snyder, you've got the Donald Trump Airport now. Tell me about that. How did you get that done?
19: Well, it just was unveiled as of the last couple of weeks. I've got have the privilege of flying out of that airport often, and so the name is officially up. President Donald J. Trump International Airport. The signs welcome you now as you come into the airport, and really all the credit goes to Meg Weinberger, Representative Weinberger, who worked tirelessly. She was the lead sponsor of that effort and worked through this legislative cycle.
7: The most airports are John Wayne Airport in Orange County, California, and Ronald Reagan Airport in D.C. So I like naming it for people that I know and have some respect for, so I think that's a great choice. For Alec, what do you do? Are you the school choice guy for Alec? What's your committee here for American Legislative Exchange Council?
19: Diehard supporter of school choice, Hugh. It was one of those issues that when trying to find out where I was going to send my daughter to school and realizing that she wasn't quite picking up some of the speech patterns like everyone else in her class was, we realized that the traditional cookie-cutter approach in the public school system was not going to suit her best. Ultimately led me into the quest of school choice, which really got me involved in politics in the first place. So any chance I can try and spread that message on empowering parents and setting up our students for success, I'll preach it from the mountaintops.
7: Well, then, you must have loved the future First Lady speech yesterday at lunch, because she's going to be the number one, I think, across the nation spokesperson for school choice.
19: Erica Donalds has been a warrior on that front, and as it turns to you, before she was our prospective First Lady, it was actually Erica who, through my journey in the school choice movement, was introduced to her in the early years, and someone said, have you ever heard of classical charter school, the classical charter school movement? I said, I think you've got the wrong guy. I'm bad at music, and I don't know anything about charter schools. And Erica quickly schooled me up and realized that this is how we've educated our children from the early foundations of our country. Thomas Jefferson said that in order to have a self-governed society, we must be a well-educated citizenry. And so trying to return back to the basics, reading, writing, arithmetic, training kids how to think, not what to think, is really, in my opinion, the secret to how we continue to steer the beautiful ship of the United States of America and keep her on track, is passing that torch to this next generation.
7: Well, real history and real civics, I hope, is in that too, because we've gotten away from real history and real civics. Is there anything left to do in the Florida school choice thing? It seems to me you might be the leader in school choice across the country.
19: I would say that if you ever play in sports, once you have the belt, the biggest mistake you could ever make is to begin be complacent, take your foot off the pedal. So we're always looking for areas to improve. I think the next phase is really locking in our student the ability to track where kids are every day in class. With school choice, I think there's an opportunity sometimes for the dollars to get moved around. Potentially, we saw some delays with our school districts getting the proper funding, our homeschool parents being able to draw down those dollars. So being able to unlock that big question of our daily attendance for our students in Florida, that's the next horizon to really take this to the next level.
7: Okay, we've also talked with a lot of people about property tax reform in different states. Does Florida have that issue as well?
19: We do. So part of the work that we did in this last legislative session, and Governor DeSantis was again, leading on this for the last couple of years, is calling out the simple math. At local government level, revenues have gone up 140% compared to an 8% growth rate throughout the state. So our services haven't gotten better, but the revenues have gone up. A lot of that was the property values and the post-COVID surge as people came to Florida. So we put on the ballot an effort to dramatically reduce property tax. So now it'll be up to the voters on the November ballot.
7: What's the measure number or name?
19: It will be it's waiting approval from the Supreme Court. So once we get the exact number and name, anything related to property taxes on the ballot will be that initiative. And so we're hoping to see that one get across.
7: Well, let me know the number. In California, we got to pass Prop 39 because that's election integrity, voter ID.
19: Yep.
7: Out here, property tax reform could be a model for the state. Let's close with election integrity. I don't think Florida has a problem with that either, does it? Is there ways that you'd have to up your – you're running the perfect state here.
19: Well, again, thank you for saying that, but just like anyone, when we look under the hood, we know there's always room for improvement. The president just made his address to the nation. We know that there have been areas where illegal individuals that are in this country illegally have made it onto the voter rolls. That is something.
7: New Jersey just admitted it.
19: That's it. Well, we have to make sure that it's not happening here in the state of Florida and that any potential loophole is covered up. But what we've done well, and it has been talked about here at the ALEC conference, is when you compare Florida to Bush v. Gore, when we had the hanging Chad saga, to where now we are a leader in the nation. You know, within 15 to 20 minutes after the polls close, we know the winners. Every state in the country should do that, and that's why we call on Congress to immediately pass the Save America Act.
7: I've spent most of my life in California. It's the worst. It's absolutely the worst. But I began this show began in 2000. So I went on vacation the night after the election thinking, oh, I can go on vacation. And this was in dial-up modem days. And I'm stuck in Hawaii trying to figure out what you bozos are doing. Your Supreme Court was crazy then. Is it better now?
19: We've seen a drastic improvement, again, thanks to the appointments that Governor DeSantis has made. It's been a completely reshaping of our Florida Supreme Court. And so a lot of those rulings from the early days are being either corrected through administrative ruling, legislative cleanup. And so, again, cannot speak highly enough of Governor DeSantis.
7: We don't ever want to go through that again. I'll close with law enforcement. Florida does have unique law enforcement challenges because you're a coastal state. People can come in by a boat from anywhere. What do you do to support law enforcement down here?
19: Everything starts with safe streets. You can't have a strong economy if people don't feel safe going to work, going to shop. One of the things that we did recently in the last few years in the legislature was this crackdown on organized retail crime. Speaking of California, you can't walk into a CVS or Walgreens without having to take your ticket up and get the toothpaste out of the aisle, your shaving cream, etc. We said that's nonsense. If you commit those types of crimes, if you're trying to skirt the law and take advantage of good, hardworking citizens, we're going to find you, prosecute you. And so we've
7: don't elect Soros prosecutors. Or if you do, I think the governor fires them, right?
19: Without a doubt.
7: Without a doubt. John Snyder, great to meet you. Great to have you on the program. Thank you for joining me. Florida is the poster child of states. The smell of freedom wherever you go around down here. Thank you. I'll be right back, America. Final segment from Orlando on The Hugh Hewitt Show.
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5: After avoiding debates for months, John James just made it clear why. 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
6: "I know when you were born, black people could still be bought and sold in this country, but no one owns me."
5: Huh? John James went right to the Democrat strategy of playing the race card. John James is no conservative. He's a lying liberal. John James as governor? Terrifying thought. 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And can apply the same skills to get Michigan back on track. 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
7: I'm Perry Johnson, and I approve this message. 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
9: Pete and Lou, who are from Orlando's The Answer, 94.9 FM and AM 950, because they have made this all happen flawlessly. Dwayne is on some cruise ship somewhere just loafing, and so Pete and Lou stepped up and into the breach, as did Bob, Robert, and I from Tampa. Thanks to him as well. You guys are really pros. Thank you very much. And when Dwayne's here, things always go wrong and they mess up. It's terrible. But I want to close with Mayor Mamdani because he's gone from being a clown to being a menace, and he's defining socialism down. He's actually a communist, I think. And I say that as a student of the genre. It means he's a Marxist, and he actually has a goal. Here's Mayor Mamdani yesterday defining socialism down.
10: If you go back to some of the Democrats that we most admire, FDR, LaGuardia, you will see a lot of democratic socialist principles in their vision. And if you think about a lot of what we've come to accept as just the facts of life across our country, a lot of it is also still driven by democratic socialist principles. Now, if
9: today, right there, that is a lie. FDR was not a socialist. LaGuardia was not a socialist. He's talking about public services. He's talking about the social welfare and safety net that has always been part of the Republican platform. It's always been part of the Democratic platform. It is not the state operation of basic businesses. Now, there are some state operations like the TVA. They throw that out, Tennessee Valley Authority. That is a good thing. And they run airports. They run bridges. They have port authorities. Yes, those are essential public services. And by goodness, the military is run by the government, too. Mamdani is lying, but he lies like if he's moving his lips, he's lying. Here's Ted Cruz on what's happening to the Democrats. Cut number two. Or maybe it's not going to play for
11: her. I think she'll run for president. I don't think she will run for Senate, but I'm going to make a prediction for you, Sean. My prediction is Comrade Mondami will be the next Democrat senator from New York, that Mondami will replace Schumer. I think Mondami is the single most powerful Democrat in the country. And I got to say, by the way, there are some Republicans that are celebrating. This is great. Our opponents are crazy. That's going to help us.

0: 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Thank you, Adam. Thank you, Harley. Mark Davis is in for me tomorrow. I'll be back on the air. Regular show. Come next Monday. On the next Monday, Hugh Hewitt Show. Thank you, Mark, in advance for sitting in for me tomorrow. Thank you, Alec, for having me.
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4: o'clock. This hour from Town Hall, I'm Keith Peters in Washington. More restrictions are being placed on the press when it comes to the U.S. Navy.
5: The U.S. Navy will no longer release information about the service history of sailors. That information, such as units they've been assigned and awards they've earned, had been available for decades. But officials say there have been increased security threats and harassment concerns. Last week, the Office of the Chief of Naval Personnel removed all public-facing information on its commanding officers. A spokeswoman says there will be exceptions if the sailor is a public figure or if there are extenuating circumstances. The changes are among a host of new press restrictions, largely driven by Defense Secretary Pete Hegseth. Donna Warder, Washington.
4: A key Republican lawmaker says he believes that Special Counsel Jack Smith may have made false statements to Congress while testifying about his investigation of President Donald Trump. Correspondent Bernie Bennett has more.
6: Ohio Republican Jim Jordan, chairman of the House Judiciary Committee, referred Smith to the Justice Department for possible prosecution related to closed-door testimony about whether he had obtained records of lawmakers while investigating President Trump's investigation of the 2020 presidential election. The referral, sent Wednesday, centers on a December 2025 exchange in which Smith asked about subpoenas that prosecutors had issued for the toll records of some Republican lawmakers as part of the investigation. Bernie Bennett in Washington.
4: Tropical storm Bertha has made a second landfall near the Texas-Louisiana state line, ending its slow crawl across the U.S. Gulf Coast. The National Hurricane Center said Bertha should weaken rapidly over land after its center comes ashore Thursday about 75 miles northeast of Galveston, Texas. On Wall Street, the Dow down by 506, the NASDAQ dropped 553, the S&P lower by 90. More at townhall.com.
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3: Tonight, expect clear skies, making it a great opportunity to open your windows. The temperature will drop to 58. Tomorrow will bring pleasant weather with abundant sunshine, reaching a high of 80. As the night progresses, it will remain mainly clear with a low of 60. I'm meteorologist Jason Caterina on FM 92.7 and AM 1400. 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
7: We've got breaking news. The California Attorney General accused of rigging November election.
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7: Welcome to Seculo. 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We're going to be talking about a lot of different topics going around the country. It's me and Will today and you. So give me a call at 1-800-684-3110 as we start to wrap up this week. Of course, this is Defend the Defenseless Week. I want you to be a part of it today. That is at ACLJ.org. All donations are doubled right now. So be a part of that today. Again, at ACLJ.org. You may have clicked on, saw the headline. Got to hop right into it and talk about what's going on in the state of California. One of our favorite places. And look, I don't mean that facetiously. I'm there quite a bit. I'll be there very soon. I love the state of California. But as we know, there's a lot of issues that go on out there. But I have to say, this specific one is not unique to California. You've probably experienced it in your own local elections, which is you walk into the ballot box, you know how you're going to vote on one, you know, initiative or another, and you start to read how you're going to vote, and you realize it is a jumbled mess, and you get very insecure about the way that you're supposed to vote because the words are written with intention, and that intention is to confuse and deceive you. And that is what's being alleged right now to the Attorney General of California.
9: That's right. And when you see what's gone on, even with like the mayoral race that we saw and the questions that arise out of this, it feeds back into what we were talking about yesterday of people needing to be confident in the elections that take place in this country. This is a ballot initiative that is will be voted on by the people of California in November. And this is related to voter ID. So a ballot initiative could go before the, it will go before the people of California this November, where they will vote whether or not they want it to be a requirement in the state to show valid identification when they go to vote. I mean, sounds revolutionary. Most of the states in this country, I feel like, already have some form of this, but this is what they're going to be dealing with. Here is what the title, up until just yesterday, of the ballot initiative was going to say when you went to vote. Proposition 39 title.
7: Again, I want to clarify. Until yesterday,
9: right,
7: they had already had the suggested language
9: this
7: in
9: is the
7: place.
9: Language. It says Proposition 39 title. establishes additional voter identification and citizenship verification requirements. This measure would amend the California Constitution to further require that voters present government-issued identification at the polls or the last four digits of a government-issued identification number when voting by mail. The state provide voter identification cards on request, and election officials annually report percentage of each county's voters whose citizenship they have verified. Very simple. You could read that in the voting booth and understand what you're voting on,
7: right,
9: and not have any question. The Attorney General of California steps in, updates the language. Here is how it will read now on the ballot in November. Prop 39 prohibits citizens from voting unless they present government-issued identification. Invalidates mail ballots that do not have last four digits of designated government-issued identification number written on the envelope. Prohibits in-person voting without presenting government-issued identification. Right there, you can see the difference. If you've not read the title or the thing before going into that voting booth,
7: at least give you pause.
9: You're like, whoa, I don't want to prohibit someone from voting. Well, I don't want to invalidate someone's ballot.
7: It makes it a negative. You're going in there with a negative already connotation, and you're not sure what to do, and will you vote the right way or the wrong way? It's intentional to create confusion. Have you experienced this in your own elections? I know I have. 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Can we just get to a simple bullet points, Will? Can you just give me the highlights? I got to feed it into ChatGPT and say, what's this saying? 1-800-684-3110. Also, Defend the Defenseless Week. We're going to dive into that a little bit more coming up. Special videos we have ready for you. That'll be a little bit later in the show. 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
7: Welcome back to Secular. Phone lights are lighting up. I think a lot of you have experienced this around the country, where you walk into a ballot box knowing how you're going to be voting on some sort of initiative or some sort of proposition, and you start reading it and you realize that this is gibberish and this has been maybe intentionally written to confuse you, because we know that it could be easily written in a way that makes sense. And that's precisely what's happening in California right now in terms of a controversial voter amendment, which is about voter ID. Something we know right now is a kind of on party lines. As much as it shouldn't be, we think that in fact that needing an ID shouldn't be that big of a deal to vote. Here we are. And they have rewritten, again, it's not even they wrote something that is being put in here. They wrote something and now have rewritten it to make it more confusing, to make it more of a negative, and to hurt potential voter decision making or proper voter decision making. Again, that's our theory. And you really can't look at it another way, because you look at what's happening here and go, that is what is happening.
9: That's right. And once again, this is the Attorney General, Attorney General Bonta, who has been very anti the administration when it comes to the ways that they've started to sue different things out of California, has been one of the main antagonists as a state attorney general of the Trump administration. So it's no surprise that he would try to shut down something like, voter ID within his state. But it just seems so blatant when you read the change in the language that comes from the attorney general's office, where it went from something that was quite clear, saying that it will amend the Constitution to require that voters present government-issued ID at the polls or the last four digits of a government-issued ID number when voting by mail. So all it's doing is adding another requirement to that same process. It's not changing the vote-by-mail process that they even have. Just one thing to try and make it more secure. And then the Attorney General completely changing the way it reads, where instead of saying establishes in the title, the first word changes from establishes additional requirements to prohibits citizens from voting. So if you're quickly reading in the ballot and you don't even read the description, all you're reading is prohibits citizens from voting. Well, I'm going to vote no on that. It's tipping the scales in favor of those that don't want this to pass. And I think when you have to see what Carl DeMaio, who's a big champion of this, he's an assemblyman, he's been talking about this. But this is the way the statement from the attorney general's office that is trying to say, no, nothing to see here. They say, we take our responsibilities seriously at all stages of the process. It is not uncommon for the ballot title and summary to change from the circulating version. And this year, all nine voter proposed initiatives had changed. Our office properly exercised its discretion to provide further clarity to voters about Prop 39's chief purpose and points for the ballot stage. No, you didn't. You are trying to say that it prohibits people from voting. So, yeah, you're putting your own bias on this before it ever gets to the ballot box in November.
7: Yeah, and Assemblyman, like I said, DeMaio, he has made a lot of statements, gone out there. I think we should hear directly from
9: him. And he was kind of the champion of this entire proposition.
7: Getting it done. Now saying, of course, that they're doing. Let's go to bite six.
12: Ballot title is being manipulated to try to encourage people to vote no, to scare voters away. They're trying to falsely claim that citizens would be prohibited from voting. It is so corrupt. It is so dishonest what this attorney general has decided to do because he does not support this initiative.
7: Very clear that when you look at the change in tone, the change in rhetoric that's coming out of this, again, semantically, maybe it reads or it is the same, but it reads in a way to make it on the negative, to make it in a way that makes you not want to vote for it or to vote against it. It is a very strange, strange way to do it, but it's not uncommon. And I'm getting a lot of calls about people who are saying it. Let's go to Melissa in South Carolina. Melissa, go ahead, the ACLJ champion, which I appreciate.
13: Hey, good afternoon, everybody. Good morning. I just want to say in 2018, the same thing happened with the gas tax bill in California. And it was twisted so that the people would not understand the proposition. So when they went to vote, they voted opposite of what they probably wanted. And that's why the gas tax is so high in California.
9: Right, they just added another 2 cents this July.
13: Yeah. And then the same thing, they've been trying to trick the people out of the Proposition 13 from 1978 several times. And that hasn't flown. People figure that one out. But California has a history of this. Javier Becerra was the AG previously. He did the same stuff that Bonita's doing.
9: Well, and I think, Melissa, that is part of the problem, right? And they are saying that, you know, we take our responsibility seriously and we're trying to make it more clear and we have discretion here. That is all accurate. They do have discretion. They do, as a job, that is the role of the attorney general, trying to make it more clear. But it is clear what they are doing here. And that is changing the language using loaded terms like prohibits, invalidates a vote. They are trying to make it seem as though this is going to disenfranchise people. And at the same time, we saw what happened in New Jersey, where the governor had to come out and say, our system didn't work right, and we had a software glitch, and all these non-citizens got automatically added to our voter rolls. But it's egregious. It'll never happen again. We fixed the problem. What was that actually doing? That was actually disenfranchising voters in New Jersey. This, they're trying to use the language of disenfranchising voters to trick people into not voting for it. The other language was clear. It was plain language. If the attorney general had made adjustments to maybe make it shorter or to fit on a ballot or something that said the same thing, that is one thing. That is the role. But it's such a loaded term and change of phraseology that they used here that it is clear they are trying to get people to already have a negative feeling about what they're voting for. Because you, as an individual, if you're a California, and you are walking into that ballot box in November, or you are at your house with that mail-in ballot that they're sending out, you're going to look at it and you're going to say, am I going to vote to, these are two choices, to establish additional requirements for verification of citizenship and voter identification? Or am I going to vote yes to prohibit citizens from voting? or vote yes to invalidate mail ballots. It's putting on you already this negative feeling of you're affirming that I want to invalidate ballots. I want to prohibit citizens from voting. That is the entire game here. They are trying to make this fail before it ever gets before voters by changing the language to make you feel uncomfortable about the decision you're going to have to make when it is something as commonplace in almost every state in this country.
7: Yeah, but again, a lot of you have experienced this, and I want to go to Rob in South Carolina, who's also an ACLJ champion. Rob, go ahead.
14: Yes. There's three things that I want to say right quickly. One, Kamala Harris spoke to a congressional committee saying that the machines could be rigged. Secondly, when it comes to the language, not only the state of California, but a lot of other places are also trying to make gibberish of the language in other different states. And thirdly, when it comes to the manipulation of the machines, that's been documented for a long, long time, i.e. Mike Lindell. And
9: Rob, I don't think you even have to get into that. And I think a lot of people, we do get focused on things that are like, oh, is it the machine itself? This is, as the assemblyman is saying, is how they are rigging this election. It has nothing to do with the machine. Has everything to do with the person who is in authority, using that authority to change the language to get a preferred outcome.
7: It could be illegal. It could be what they've always done, that they adjust language, as they said, but doesn't mean it's not doing it with nefarious intent. When I look, Rob, at what you said, though, it's not just in California. I'll be honest. I've walked in to an election here in the state of Tennessee and had the very same question of what am I voting on and am I voting on this correctly? And I'll find myself reading something two or three times to make sure I'm voting in the right way. It's why a lot of times you'll see the vote yes or vote no on this proposition signs, because they know when you get in there, it's confusing. Why are we doing this to people? Why are we doing this to the American people? Why are we making your local constituents have to figure out some sort of word salad gibberish instead of just going in and saying, this is what this is going to do? Do you want it or do you not want it? Instead, it has to be this sort of political gamesmanship that may happen, by the way, on the right as well. But currently, right now, this is dealing with a very specific one, because unlike, by the way, a lot of times when you walk into the ballot box, you find out that it's written this way. We're getting ahead of it. We're getting ahead of it, and you're finding out early what this actually is.
9: Well, and once again, remember that redistricting issue in Virginia, where they had a ballot initiative. Part of it was that the language was confusing. It was about election fairness. But what was it related to? Other states districting. That was struck down ultimately by the Supreme Court of Virginia because of that and other things. But it's all about the language and the way it's presented. Here, I do think there are legal challenges that get opened up now because of what the Attorney General has done here. But is it too late? Have they already tainted this entire measure because of what he has done? That's what we need to find out and look forward at.
7: Yeah, we're going to take your calls and comments coming up. We also have a special video presentation because it is Defend the Defenseless Week. And look, we haven't spent a lot of time on our pro-life work, but know that it is really on the top of minds of a lot of our supporters and a lot of our legal experts and a lot of the cases that we currently have. You're going to hear about one of those when we get back. That's at ACLJ.org.
15: We've witnessed monumental legal victories from defending the 14th Amendment and protecting our sacred American right to vote, the overturning of Roe v. Wade, and standing up for the religious liberty of our kids and seniors. But even with the many historic wins we've achieved, the battle is far from over. The attacks on our constitutionally protected rights persist. Countless unborn babies remain in jeopardy, and across the globe, innocent Christians are being targeted and killed across this country and around the world. 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
7: Welcome back to Secula. We do have a special video presentation I want to run for you in this segment because, look, the ACLJ's pro-life work goes well beyond specific just abortion laws or even pregnancy resource centers. 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And that has been a part of the ACLJ's really, the focus of what we've done for so many years is just the freedom of speech. Being able to say what you want to say, where you want to say it in the public sphere. And with that, I want to show you this video presentation. 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Just go to ACLJ.org, defend the defenseless right now during Defend the Defenseless Week. 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All donations right now are doubled. All the work we're doing, by the way, you got to think, is a post-Roe versus Wade battle for life. This is what's happening. Yes, that was a big win. But that big win took it to the states, and now the states, some of them, are going harder and harder, maybe even more than they've ever gone against pro-life initiatives. Let's take a look at this special presentation.
18: Demonstrating against abortion, I have a right to do that.
19: No, we don't.
18: You're violating my First Amendment. Well, you can tell your city attorney to send an officer down here. I write up a charge if he wants.
20: So I went to my car and I got some signs and put my signs out as the others were being collected. And he went to remove them and I said, no, you're not going to do that. I said, I have a right to do this. And he said, no, you don't.
18: I'm not going
20: to
18: cooperate and just give up my freedoms. Why would I do that?
20: The signs help us get our message out to the public to show what's going on here. It helps the mom see things like free baby supplies. You know, it helps them know that there's help. They don't have to go through with this.
21: What was happening to Brandon is unfortunately something that's all too common today around this country. Pro-life protesters, sidewalk counselors, street evangelists are being silenced by local governments who are abusing normal, facially neutral sound ordinances, public disorder laws. Those are being weaponized, turned into tools to silence dissident voices like those who are protecting the unborn.
22: So rather than a neutral ordinance, this ordinance was used to go after pro-life speakers. And in particular, what we saw is that this ordinance prohibited signs in the right-of-way. But no city official, no police officer, none of them could really figure out what the right-of-way meant. All they knew is it meant wherever Brandon was trying to put his pro-life signs.
23: It's because the content of the signs that people are uncomfortable with.
18: You're here That's because why. Someone complained, and instead of having the gumption to say, sir, they have a right to be out there, our own ordinance says so, you've decided to push against someone's civil liberties.
24: I didn't decide anything.
18: Yes, you did. You chose the side that says we're gonna violate your rights.
20: It was obviously a viewpoint discrimination. They didn't want our message getting out.
22: Messages like, we will adopt your baby. That's the message that the city did not want the people going into the abortion clinic to hear. And in fact, the police officers, they admitted to our clients, we're here because of your message.
25: You have to have a permit or authorization for it to be displayed there.
23: Okay. What would be the route of getting the authorization?
25: Suppose a permit at City Hall. So it's a good question.
23: Do they use their judgment of what is and isn't acceptable?
25: Yeah, clearly.
23: So there's no way they would find
25: out. Yeah, no, they would not condone this because ideologically, I would guess they would not allow these here.
23: Understood.
25: But you could say something that was completely different, and I'm sure they would
23: going
25: be
23: through
25: all
23: the process.
22: The city manager was even sent out because of the message. There were texts where he was asked, is this a pro-life speaker? It was very blatant how aggressively the city was targeting pro-life speakers for their message.
20: The attorneys at ACLJ, they filed a demand letter, I believe is what it's called, asking the city to allow me to continue doing exercise my First Amendment rights, and they didn't reply. And based on their failure to reply, we filed a civil rights lawsuit.
21: Brandon right now is in the Seventh Circuit Court of Appeals. That's a large appellate courthouse in Chicago. Telling the judges Brandon's story, which is that this is not a case of simple enforcement of an ordinary law, but rather this is a targeted and selective prosecution of laws against one particular viewpoint, the viewpoint of defending the unborn.
22: A victory at the appellate courts would set precedent not just for this city, but for other cities throughout the country, especially there in that area in Illinois, but setting precedent that cities cannot use their laws to target pro-life speakers, cannot create vague ordinances designed to target speech the city doesn't like and designed to confuse the ordinary readers of the law so they don't know what they can and can't do. Cities must not do such things under the First Amendment, and that's what we're urging the Court of Appeals to recognize.
20: Little image bearers of God are going to be killed, and for no reason. They're innocent. They've not done anything to deserve death, but they're going to be put to death. And so somebody needs to be a voice for them. Somebody needs to be out here talking for them. And those signs are part of my voice. They're how I get my message out there. They're how I bring attention to what's happening here in Carbondale. That's why it's so important, because if they prevent my ability to get my message out, then that's less opportunity to rescue babies and put an end to this atrocity.
21: That's why the ACLJ is committed to push back on this enforcement. This is about the thousands of cities and counties across this country to let them know that you will not get away with this, that if there's an abortion center in your county and there are people like Brandon who are willing to speak out in defense of the defenseless, that you cannot weaponize your statutes against them, that you cannot engage in lawfare to silence them.
20: Every year, about 11,000 babies are going to be killed just here in this small town of 21,000 people. There's going to be 11,000. And here's the thing. It's not just people from this area. We have people coming from all over the place because this is now the abortion hub for the Southern Midwest.
22: The ACLJ is committed to defending the defenseless, fighting for the least of these in every court in this country. That is the calling that we've been given. And that's why your support is so important, because that is our responsibility and that is why we are here.
7: And again, the ACLJ is fighting for those rights right now, and I want you to be a part of it at ACLJ.org. You know, we put together these video presentations. Our team's done an amazing job really showing you the broad scale of the work that we're doing here, even when it has to do with a very specific topic. So you may hear pro-life and you think one thing, but as you can see, it can be a kid wearing a beanie getting kicked out of the Smithsonian. It could be a pregnancy resource center being shut down. It can be specific abortion laws, or it can be people on the streets who just want to exercise their First Amendment rights, offer the help that could be needed from someone who is debating and considering abortion. Again, you may sound like one small little issue, or maybe one issue, but you got to look. And for ACLJ work, that's just about every topic we cover ends up being these broad scopes. So when I say you need, if you need legal help and go and see if it's within scope, a lot of times it is. If you go to ACLJ.org/help, if you need legal help, again, if it's within some of the categories that we do here.
9: Well, and if you watch that as well, you watch what we played yesterday and earlier in the week as well. We talked about pregnancy resource centers. We talked about that, those students at the Smithsonian. What terrifies enemies of life more than anything is speech, because they know when people hear the truth that people's minds start to change. They start to wake up to what they've been told is okay. It's a clump of cells. It's nothing to worry about. They start to be like, oh, wait, maybe I should think about this a little bit more. That's why they target so aggressively people's speech. That's why when we defend the defenseless, it is making sure that speech is not shut down, because it is a pro-life message. And when you stand with us, you are standing with those students that just had pro-life on their hats, or this minister who is just out there saying free baby supplies. The city tried to say that was commerce, that they were offering help to people. This is something that we will continue to fight for, and it has been something that the ACLJ has done since its inception.
7: Be a part of it today at ACLJ.org. We got a second half hour of this show still coming. 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We're there archived immediately following the live show, but be a part of the show today. We'll be right back.
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3: Keeping you informed and engaged, now more than ever. This is Seculo. And now your host, Logan Seculo.
7: Welcome back to Seculo. Second half hour. Here we are, folks. Give me a call. We got three lines open at 1-800-684-3110. If you're just joining us right now, we are really focused not only on our Defend the Defenseless week right now, talking about our pro-life work, but we're also talking about confusion at the ballot box. This is happening out of the state of California, where you have had always issues, it feels like, in California. But you have the Democratic Attorney General right now working on rewriting some of the initiatives, changing some of the words that are going to appear when you walk into the ballot box and vote. And of course, this has to do with voter ID. And it really changes the tone, because it changes the tone from saying this is what the facts are to then making it almost a negative. And Will can go through some of that as well. But we've seen this issue not just in Democrat states. I've seen it here in Tennessee, where I've walked into the ballot box and gone, wait a second, I think I'm supposed to vote yes on this, and I did my research, but maybe I'm supposed to vote no because I don't understand what these words are they've put in front of me. They're intentionally confusing, and we need to clean this up.
9: That's right. And now, a lot of times, the Attorney General's role in something like this would be to take language from a ballot initiative that a group put forward that is trying to confuse people to get them to vote way, and reverting it to more plain language English that you can understand what you're actually voting for. That is what happens. And that's why even when the Attorney General's office says, we changed the language of all nine propositions that are before the voters this coming November, this isn't abnormal. Here's why it's abnormal. And this is what's so fascinating, because Assemblymember Carl DeMaio, so he's in the state assembly. He's a Republican from San Diego. He's been championing this because in California, an assembly member has to go to the people to actually get something like this to move. There's no chance in the very much leftist controlled assembly in California he'd be able to get something this through. But that's why he's saying the Attorney General is trying to rig the election in November to get this to fail. Because when you hear what the original language was, and then you hear what the Attorney General's office changed it to, there's no other conclusion you can reach. The original language of Proposition 29 was that it establishes additional voter identification and citizenship requirements. This measure would amend the California Constitution to further require that voters present a government-issued identification at the polls or the last four digits of a government-issued identification number when voting by mail. Also, it provides that the state will provide voter identification cards upon request. So it takes out even that entire question of, like, what if you can't get a government ID? And election officials annually report the percentage of each county's voters whose citizenship they have verified. So transparency. Here's what the Attorney General changed it to. Proposition 39 prohibits citizens from voting unless they present a government-issued identification. It invalidates mail ballots that do not have the last four digits of designated government-issued identification number written on the envelope.
7: Chill out, man. You're scaring me.
9: It's scary text, and it prohibits in-person voting without presenting government-issued identification. Now, I need to triple, quadruple check this. They even took out from the ballot the statement that the state will provide voter ID cards on request. Once again, trying to trick the people into thinking that it is a lot harder to vote if you vote for this. In reality, it's as simple as so many other states in this country, but they don't want it to pass because it hurts their ability to control the elections like they do.
7: When we get back, I'm going to take your phone calls. D, Linda, Ed, stay on hold. I'm going to get to all of you. We got three lines open still, 1-800-684-3110. We'll also give you a little bit of update on, you may have seen, the deal that was made with Saudi Arabia. We can discuss that a little bit as well and give you the update of what that truly looks like. But I do want to hear from you. So give me a call. If Will just scared you as much as he scared me with that rhetoric, 1-800-684-3110. That's 1-800-684-3110. And again, we are in Defend the Defenseless week. 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
7: Phone lines are jamming up. Only one open as far as I can tell. 1-800-684-3110. I want to hop over to one of the calls from California. Let's go to D. He's watching on YouTube. D, go ahead.
5: Yes, I was calling. I just want to, anybody in California listening, please, please go to Reform California with Carl DeMaio. There is voter. He has it in plain English for us, so we don't vote the wrong way. Again, please do that before you do your mail-in ballot or if you're voting in person. Don't be tricked by the wording. Go to Reform California with Carl DeMaio.
7: Now, look, I mean, I think, Dee, you're also proving a point here, too, which is we saw it. With some of the election that came up with the mayor, at least there was the chance, the opportunity, the moment of a lot of people voting for a more moderate or sensible candidate, even in Los Angeles, didn't end up happening. Of course, there's a lot of conversation that's swirling around that. But what you do know is there's some common sense people still in the state of California. And again, I love California. I'll be there in a few weeks. It's just, unfortunately, things are written or things are manipulated to what feels like to keep California from moving forward.
9: Well, and there's the pattern. Our caller Melissa referenced that there was the gas tax issue that this happened as well. And what that was pointing to is that in 2018, there was an initiative to try and repeal gas taxes, to lower the price of gas effectively in the state of California. We know that California always has the highest prices on gas in the country. Why? Because they have the highest taxes on gas in the country.
7: Yeah, I think there always is honestly a confusion about that when you're in California. Right. They're like, well, maybe it's where we're physically located on the other side of the country. Because you walk, you drive around, and it is like if you're from anywhere in the middle of America or the South, you go, whoa, this is crazy. Even New York. I mean, you know,
9: right. It's and wild. A lot of that is just baked in taxes. It doesn't matter how far the price of oil drops. You're going to still have this baseline because of taxes. They just added another 2.5 cents on to their gas tax per gallon, this July. So they keep adding taxes, but this is in 2018. There was an initiative that was titled Gas Tax Repeal Initiative. Now, I could also see an argument that, where an attorney general, at the time it was Javier Becerra, we know that he went on to serve in the Biden administration. We've had to fight against many of the things he's done to attack pro-life individuals in that state while he was the attorney general. But sure, I could see that and say gas tax repeal initiative. Maybe it's not descriptive enough. Maybe it needs to say which gas taxes or something. So I could give it to him. That would be the role of the attorney general. Clarify the language, make it a little bit easier, because I doubt that was going to repeal every gas tax, right? So then here's what he replaced it with in 2018. This Prop 6 would eliminate recently enacted road repair and transportation funding. Now, if you walk into a ballot box, once again, playing with the language, and you're like, eliminate road repair and transportation funding.
7: Who would do that?
9: Why would I, if they voted for it, if we got it, let's do it. I think let's go for that. But not understanding the direct impact on your pocketbook. You may think differently. Now, yes, I will concede you could probably get a little bit more descriptive than gas tax repeal initiative and the consequences of that. But that's what you have to debate out, because this doesn't say repeals gas tax, which was enacted for road repair and transportation funding. It just says eliminates funding. It's the same playbook, folks, because what they did here is the exact same thing, where it went from establishes additional voter identification and citizenship verification requirements. That's a positive. That's saying we're establishing something to make it stronger. The language there is important. It's at minimum neutral, but yes, it does have a little bit more positive flair of establishing requirements. Now, when they change it to it prohibits citizens from voting unless they present government-issued identification, the first thing, it's a psychological game,
7: right,
9: that pops in your head is that they are, I vote, by voting yes, I'm going to prohibit citizens from voting. No one would vote yes for that if it was just that title. That is the psychological game they're playing, and it's dangerous. And it's not just California, as we say this. This game is why we everywhere. Have to look everywhere.
7: It's happening everywhere, including Linda, who's calling from Maine. Go ahead, Linda, line three.
6: Yes, I agree with you. It happened in Maine. What was positive and was a petition that was signed by over 100,000 persons was changed to negative and confused all the people. And we lost, and we should have won, because I didn't come across anybody that was against it when we were signing petitions. And I believe that this is part of voter fraud, that it should be stopped. We should have a law saying that they cannot change the wording of the petition. It is to be the proposition.
7: Yeah, Linda, I think there are ways that we can look into this to see how we can simplify this for people. Cause it, like you said, it's not a California issue. You had it in Maine. I had it in Tennessee. Look, you have things where things are written, confusing. And look, I'm sure if one party is going to use similar tactics, the other party will use the same tactics, but let's not do that. Let's just get things simpler. Let's just make it easier for the American people to actually understand what they're voting for. Like you said, is this part of voter fraud? In a big grand scale of things, yes.
9: Well, and I think that's exactly the point. That's when we were talking about yesterday, even that what they called a software glitch in New Jersey that added 6,600 non-citizens to their voter rolls and 400 of those actually voted. They get to play an easy game here. It's another semantics game, just like this word change here, is that if you say, look, there was voter fraud in New Jersey, they can say, whoa, no, it was a software glitch that we didn't purposefully add these people to vote. And so they are able to then be like, oh, you're calling it fraud. You're a conspiracy theorist. You're an election denier. Then they can use these loaded terms against people that just want free, fair, secure elections. So that's where they get into it. And Linda, your point, the term voter fraud is too limiting. Because it invokes something that says someone voted specifically that was not allowed to with the intent of defrauding the election. That's what that term is saying. So even when you say this is voter fraud, they can point and be like, you're an election denier. It's really much broader than that. It is individuals that are trying to subvert the confidence of the American people in our safe, secure, free, and fair elections. So it almost, we need to find a better term of, and that's why it is election security. The Save America Act is about election security, but they keep saying, no, you're an election denier. You think it's all fraudulent. Sometimes it's not fraudulent in the sense of voter fraud, a ballot that's not a real person that's cast to pad the numbers. Sometimes they are rigging the system to get a favored outcome. That's what you're seeing here in California. But if you were to call it voter fraud, they'd have a way to go after you and discredit what you're saying. But it's the same end game. It's to try and control, manipulate, and get a desired outcome instead of letting the people decide. They say they're the party that wants to preserve and save democracy, and democracy's on the ballot. But what they really mean is that our intended outcomes are on the ballot, and we're going to do everything we can to try and manipulate to get to those desired outcomes.
7: I want to quickly go to Philip in Oregon before we get to the final segment of the show, which we will be continuing to take your calls on. Philip, go ahead.
8: Yeah, I just wanted to call in and say I completely agree about it. It's fraudulent in California. I used to live there. I lived down in Coachella Valley, Palm Springs area. I lived in San Diego. And I just remember, you know, when every time, 2018, every time there's a vote, you know, and they always put a tax increase on every time for gas. And it's like, we don't pay enough. And you watch the local news, and I wasn't just watching local news out there in the Palm Springs, Coachella Valley. I'm watching the local news in San Diego, Riverside, all over. And all you see is local reporters going to the gas stations, talking to people at the pump, and the people talking about, yeah, I don't know, I'm either going to put $5 in gas, or I'm going to pay for my child care this week, or try to put food on the table. And then how do these things pass? When everybody they interview is totally like, dude, this is too much. We can't do it anymore, you know? And then it passes. I said, oh, this is crazy. And I actually wound up homeless. And I experienced the homeless industrial complex out there in San Diego, California. I needed life-saving emergency surgery. I was homeless because I couldn't work. I was fighting SSDI for benefits that I qualified for, that I paid for. And I was homeless because I couldn't work. And I'm sitting there watching busloads of illegal immigrants being bussed in every day. This is 2020, 2021, 2022. I'm watching them being bussed in, and I'm talking thousands.
7: Hey, Philip, I'm only I think you speak for a lot of people who have suffered and had a lot of issues with what's going on in these states. And you're right. You talk to every normal person, they tell you one thing, and then these ballots come out, and you see where the election results go, and you go, where are all these people? Well, a lot of times they're manipulated. A lot of times they're changed. They're voting some party line because they feel like they have to. Philip, I appreciate your call. We are going to a break right now. The phone lines are open for you at 1-800-684-3110, 1-800-684-3110, dealing with the frustrations a lot of us have surrounding elections. So give me a call, 1-800-684-3110. 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As we start to wrap up Defend the Defenseless Week, you got to join us. We'll be right back.
15: We've witnessed monumental legal victories from defending the 14th Amendment and protecting our sacred American right to vote, the overturning of Roe v. Wade, and standing up for the religious liberty of our kids and seniors. But even with the many historic wins we've achieved, the battle is far from over. The attacks on our constitutionally protected rights persist. Countless unborn babies remain in jeopardy, and across the globe, innocent Christians are being targeted and killed across this country and around the world. This fight isn't just the ACLJ's, it's all of ours. 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
7: Can you believe we made it here, folks? Final segment of the day, Will.
9: On a Thursday.
7: Thursday, we had no guests, just me and you and a bunch of people on the phones. We got three lines open. No guarantees, but give me a call. 1-800-684-3110. California's representing pretty hard right now. So is Texas. But we got three lines open. 1-800-684-3110. Let's kick it off in California with Lisa, who is calling on line two. Go ahead.
12: Hi. Thank you for taking my call.
7: Go ahead. No problem.
12: Okay. I really don't know how to question this, but how do you beat a system that is literally set up to not be beaten? Like, we did the Prop 50. I went out and got all the signatures for this Prop 39. Sick. I don't feel well. You know what I mean? I have pulmonary hypertension. Okay. And we got over the million votes for them just to change the language before. I just don't understand how this could.
7: How you can even fix it. Yeah, I think, look, when you open up, this is what's good about this one. Lisa, and I will tell you this to give you a little bit of hope here. The fact that we're bringing attention to this and other news outlets are bringing attention to this means that earlier on, that you got still an election months away, you are actually seeing real pushback through the press, through media. And look, we are exploring the legal ways that we can push back to simplify this for the American people, for you locally in your state, local communities, because we know this is a frustration you have. That's the one good thing about the United States of America. We can figure out ways to at least challenge what's happening, not always guaranteed to be successful, but we can put people on it. But what this does say is there's enough attention happening in California right now for this to not fly under the radar and show up the day you walk into the election. With the day you walk into the ballot box, you can actually make a change earlier on. And we encourage you certainly to share this kind of show, share this with people, because this is happening right now. And of course, there are things like the Save America Act, the voter ID requirements that are happening nationwide that could go through on a federal level.
9: Well, that's right. And once again, when you're talking about this, Lisa, that's where the contrast is because I feel like even in California, when you look at the national numbers for something like the Save Act and the voter ID nationally,
7: wild.
9: It's unbelievably unified.
7: Like 70-80%.
9: Right. And that's, I'm having the team look up those numbers for me because it's wild. Even I think within just Democrats, when they take the sample and they say it's like 70%
7: right.
9: of Democrats are for this nationally. So once again, there may be a way in California that this still rises to that level, even with their shenanigans, even with their tricks of trying to get people to think they're voting to disenfranchise people. And hopefully it won't work. But yes, I understand it's disheartening, Lisa. That's also part of the game. That's what we've seen for so long in California is that when it feels like you can't win, then people stop caring and showing up. And that's how they really rig elections. It's not by filling out a bunch of ballots and stuffing them in a ballot box. It's not by an allegation against a voting machine. What real election stealing and fraud is getting people to not care and not show up. So it doesn't matter who's on the ballot or what's on the ballot. They're going to get their agenda through no matter what. That is the real concern in the United States. It's not that there's a grand conspiracy about one company or one way that people can go and unfairly tilt the scales in their favor. It is when they get people to stop caring. It's when they get you to stop believing that your vote matters. That's the real danger. You can never let that happen. You always have to encourage people. Exercise your right to vote in this country. It is a right. But once again, 81% nationally wow. support voter ID. That's including 70% of Democrats. This should be an issue when put to the people of California that wins in a landslide.
7: Yep. And speaking of which, let's go to Ed, who has some questions about actually things that are going on in California. Ed, California, go ahead.
13: Yes. Thank you, Burbank, LA specifically. Rick, yesterday was talking about the 2-year voter rolls are supposed to be cleaned up. Do I understand correctly that there is a court lawsuit settlement for LA specifically that is mandatory for every 2 years and they are still not doing it? And if so, can every election official and any politician responsible for oversight be held in contempt of court, fully accountable, and the election in LA be thrown out and postponed until the rolls are cleaned up?
9: Well, Ed, I think there's a lot of ways to look at that. One, yes, you are correct. Rick does talk about this issue quite frequently, that even when things are a requirement in California, many times they're just ignored and no one's holding it accountable. Whether or not someone could hold someone in contempt regarding that, that's up to the judge. And who they would pick and all that. Like, I feel like that would be a lot of situations and a lot of nuance that is not going to happen. So not something we come on here and say, hey, get your hopes up. Maybe this judge in California, that's a judge in California in LA, is going to move forward with something like that. I have a feeling that they're probably sympathetic with the government in LA when it comes to the judges there. But at the end of the day, yes, these are things that you start to see. And I also don't think a judge is going to declare an election invalid in LA. I don't think you're going to see that either. And there's a danger in that as well. We don't want the courts to start exercising a lot of authority in areas that we don't traditionally see.
7: But there are a lot of pushes in L.A., in Southern California in general, to clean up those voter rolls. We know Rick Grenell has been a part of that. He's got a whole organization that is trying to do things like that in California because he believes that, look, it's a long-term effort to win people over on one side or the other. But in general, it's not necessarily always about partisan politics. It can just be about making sure these elections are being held fair and free and easy to understand. And we want to be a part of that today as well. And look, the ACLJ is going to look at different efforts we can get involved in. I think it's important too. I mean, look, you got a lot of language barriers as well. In some a state like California, where people walk in, they're trying to figure out. Of course, they have different languages. But, you know, when things do get lost in translation and then you have very confusing

0: my IDs, and I gave them both. Yeah. And I checked on their website, and it said that my voter registration was good, but they didn't count my vote.
1: Patty, I would go to aclj.org/help, put in your information, and an attorney can reach out to you from the ACLJ team.
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1: Yeah, and because, it, once again, we also don't want to get into more personal information and things on that on air. 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
4: This hour from Town Hall, I'm Keith Peters in Washington. A Minnesota man who killed Democratic lawmaker Melissa Hortman and her husband has been sentenced to life in prison.
5: Vance Belter went to Hortman's home wearing a tactical uniform and mask about 3:30 in the morning on June 14, 2025. He rang the doorbell while shouting he was a police officer doing a welfare check. Belter shot and killed Melissa and Mark and also a family dog. Belter was sentenced to 2 life terms plus 40 years after earlier pleading guilty to avoid the death penalty. Survivors of the attack spoke of enduring trauma, but say Belter failed to eliminate Melissa Hortman's spirit and legacy. I'm Lisa Dwyer.
4: President Trump is sending a clear message to lawmakers, Willie Nelson reports.
6: The White House says President Trump wants Congress to pick up the pace on the SAVE Act.
7: His patience is running out. He wants to see as much of the Save America passed as possible by the August recess. He knows that's what the American people want to see passed.
6: The SAVE Act would require proof of U.S. citizenship to register to vote. Willie Nelson, the White House.
4: Senate Majority Leader John Thune reiterated that he does not believe he has enough votes in the Senate to pass the legislation. Violent storms have caused severe flooding in West Virginia. Governor Patrick Morrisey says flood damage is becoming the focus as rescue and recovery efforts narrow.
8: More roads have been reopened, and we know that many thousands of West Virginians have had their power restored. And of course, communities are beginning to do the really heavy lifting in terms of moving toward recovery, cleaning up, and assessing the damage.
4: Meanwhile, Tropical Storm Bertha is weakening after coming ashore near Galveston, Texas. On Wall Street, the Dow down by 506 points. More on these stories at townhall.com.
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11: Tonight, expect clear skies, making it a great opportunity to open your windows. The temperature will drop to 58. Tomorrow will bring pleasant weather with abundant sunshine, reaching a high of 80. As the night progresses, it will remain mainly clear with a low of 60. I'm meteorologist Jason Katarina on FM 92.7 and AM 1400. 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
8: What's the most you ever lost on a coin toss?
9: Larry Elder here, the sage from South Central, the Prince of Pico Union, the Czar of Common Sense, the great Eldersky, Don Lorenzo. Welcome to the program. No.

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1: 888-971-SAGE. 888-971-7243. I am Larry Elder. We are Salem News Channel. 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We have an action-packed agenda for you today. Combat veteran Montana Senator Tim Shahey blasts Democrats for opposing the war against Iran. Wait for it. A new New Hampshire poll finds AOC the leading presidential candidate for 2028, with Kamala Harris far behind. Brandon Gill strikes again. He grills the Smithsonian Museum of American History director. Ask her if Mickey Mouse is racist. New Jersey governor claims a software glitch registered over 6,000 non-citizens to vote. The software company, however, begs to differ. We again ask why Trump accounts aren't getting more attention. To justify DEI, the American Bar Association says all of us have implicit biases. Bernie Sanders, former director for Jewish outreach, denounces Sanders for promoting candidates who traffic anti-Semitism and hatred of Israel. Who knew Bernie Sanders had a Jewish outreach director, and who would take that job? At a Chicago Cubs game, a Vietnam vet slapped a young man on the back of the head for failing to stand up for the national anthem. What happened next really got interesting. Only 13 House Democrats voted to ban insider trading and to require voter ID. All of this in order. The number is 888-971-7243, 888-971-SAGE. Before I get started, I want to give a shout-out to a very good friend of mine named David Cole. He is undergoing rehab, having some very serious health issues. And I met him years ago at a Chinese restaurant. We started talking, and turns out he is a composer. He is a musician, plays piano, plays guitar, and is just really a fascinating, interesting, funny guy. And we started talking. Turns out I actually live up the street from him. He says, yeah, I know. I remember when you moved in, our property values went down. I said, yeah, well, you know, I tell you what I did. I knew that was going to happen, so I bought a couple of homes cheap. When I move out, they're going to go right back up. Then I'm going to sell them. You should have done that. Okay, that's not exactly accurate. I only bought one home. Anyway, David, you are in our prayers, and we love you. And hope to see you soon. Now, can I start out with this very interesting story about the young man who was sitting near a Vietnam vet at a Chicago Cubs game? This happened on Sunday. And the national anthem is playing, and the young man is sitting there and refuses to stand up. And the man sitting next to him, turns out his name is Robert Bob Chavez, as I mentioned, Vietnam vet, who lost friends in Vietnam, told the young man about his veteran status, asked him to stand up. The guy wouldn't stand up. So Bob went, bap, back of the head. And then the guy stood up. And there's more to the story. I'll tell you about that after this. Listen to this, number 59.

0: Okay, the point is, the young man then stood up. And security came over. And the young man said, no, don't do anything to this guy. The Vietnam vet told the young man that he lost fellow soldiers in Vietnam and that he shouldn't have hit him. He apologized for hitting him. And they then had beer together. Young man even bought him a cold beer. So the police and the Cubs are aware of the slap, but neither has shown any interest in taking any action against Bob. You know, I know a number of Vietnam vets, and they feel very strongly about the national anthem. They also feel very strongly that people have the right not to stand up for the national anthem if they choose not to. That is, in fact, why they fought. And I think Bob quickly realized that and apologized to the young man. And the young man showed grace and did not retaliate by trying to get the guy kicked out of the game. Now, if that can happen in America, why is it that so many of us who support Donald Trump have lost friends? People don't talk to us. I've told you I've lost 3 friends. And I'm putting that in air quotes because when I look at it, I'm not even sure they were really friends because I support Trump. And they usually give a bunch of, they gave when we were speaking, a bunch of reasons that I'm sorry were not substantial enough to break a friendship. Donald Trump is arrogant. Yeah, he's arrogant. Donald Trump is a braggart. Yeah, he's a braggart. Donald Trump has been defying conventions. Yeah, he does. But he's a Republican who wants lower taxes. Don't they all? Republican who wants fewer regulations. Don't they all? A Republican who believes in peace through strength. Don't they all? Republicans who believe borders ought to be secured. Don't they all? So on the major issues, where is Trump such a retrograde that you're going to end somebody's friendship because he or she supports Trump? I don't get it. I don't get it. And then when you drill down and ask people, as I have, specific, give me the number one thing Trump has done that has offended you. And they come up with things like, well, he said there were good and bad Nazis on both sides, which you know is not true. Well, he mocked a disabled reporter, which you know is not true. We told people during COVID to drink bleach. No, he didn't. Well, he referred to World War I veterans buried in France as suckers and losers. No, he did not. But Biden was okay. You pull the lever for Biden. Inflation averaged 5%. Got to 9% one time. Biden pulls out of Afghanistan the way he did without advising our allies. Well, Trump didn't advise our allies about Iran. And Biden advised our allies before he pulled out of Afghanistan, leaving behind hundreds of Americans, thousands of Afghan collaborators to be killed. Billions of dollars in cutting-edge American equipment probably being used against us right now. 13 members, service members killed at Abbey Gate. And then, to top it off, said nobody advised him that by pulling out the way he did, the Afghan government would melt away and the Taliban would come back. When generals testified under oath, that's exactly the advice we gave the president. He chose not to heed it. But that's okay. And for 4 years, I've told you this story a bunch of times. I'll say it again for those of you who are new to the show. Biden gets in, and I watch CNN and what was then called MSNBC, now called BS Now, so you don't have to. And I'm watching hundreds, thousands of people openly crossing the border. Fox News had a guy on there, a border named Bill Malusian, who speaks fluent Spanish. Newsmax was covering it. Other conservative outlets covering it. And then I flip over to CNN. Nothing. Oh, well, either they're denouncing Donald Trump or within 30 seconds they are. MSNBC, nothing. Again, either they're denouncing Trump or they're denouncing him within 30 seconds. ABC, NBC, CBS, Nightly News, nothing. It wasn't until the governors of Texas and Florida put illegal aliens on buses and sent them to places like Chicago and New York and Martha's Vineyard. Then the networks began covering this. We're talking about a minimum of 10 million people, maybe 12 million people. Not vetted, not vaccinated, hundreds on the terror watch list. Several had committed homicide in their own home countries. But this was okay. Donald Trump gets in, goes down the escalator and says, Mexico's not sending our best. Oh my God, what a bigot, what a racist. And of course, he's quoted out of context. I mean, I just don't understand it. How is the country worse off? How? Stock market record highs. Over 60 Americans have investments in the stock market, either directly or through their 401ks or pension funds or what have you. Before the war, gas prices, 5-year low. People's income is exceeding inflation. Tell me how you are worse off. And now ICE is Gestapo. Trump is a fascist, a Nazi, a dictator. So if that young man and this Vietnam vet can kiss and make up, maybe there's hope for the country. Maybe. Now, when it comes to supplements, two things matter most. That it works and that you can trust it. Rather than just tell you about Relief Factor, we'll let our customers do it. We hear from people every single day whose lives have changed, and we'd like you to hear a few of their stories. 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
8: 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I am Larry Elder. We are Salem News Channel. We're going to talk about the senator from Montana and how he just lit into the party on the other side of the aisle for their opposition to the war against Iran. Do not you understand the stakes here and what their intentions are, he said. 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We'll get to that in just a few seconds. Now, a lot of you have checked in with your generous donations for our friends at the International Nonprofit Relief Agency Food for the Poor. 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You've texted my name, Elder, to 51555. That's Elder to 51555. You've called our toll-free number, 855-918-4673, 855-918-4673. That is, many of you have, and many of you have not. Perhaps you think that whatever you give might be too modest. No gift is too small. Men and women just like you, in times like this, where gas prices are now going higher and higher, are still helping hungry children in 17 Caribbean and Latin American countries. But today I want to tell you how bad some things are in the hunger battle, which is why I'm asking for your help at LarryElder.com. Listen to Paul from Food for the Poor.
9: We saw a woman that for 30 years, and she had an entire community she advocated for. This was her mission, that every one of these families literally just steps away from the garbage dump where, like, you talk with your mouth clenched because the flies. It's just horrific. I can't express it and explain it. You got to be there to really understand. But this woman, for 30 years, she fought through it to make sure that their little community that you will never find on the map gets noticed because the families need help.
0: Now, we've interviewed Paul Jacobs of Food for the Poor a couple of times. Grew up very, very poor, Paul did. Says that from time to time, he was without electricity in his home and had to rush home during the daytime so he could do his homework because he had no way of doing the homework at night in the dark. Yet he says the poverty he experienced is nothing compared to the poverty that he's seen in places like Guatemala and in Haiti. So please help. Again, LarryElder.com. You'll see a banner at the very top that says Give Food. Or you can text Elder to 51555. That's Elder to 51555. Or you can call 855-918-4673. That's 855-918-4673. Number 53.
10: And I just left Dover Air Force Base, which is an incredible place, but oftentimes very sad, because that's when they bring the bodies of our great heroes, our great patriots, warriors. They bring them back to Dover, and I've been there many times before. This was in particular something very sad. I attended the dignified transfer ceremony for four great U.S. service members killed in the conflict with Iran. As they returned to American soil at Dover. And one of the families happened to be traveling to Georgia, beautiful family, beautiful wife and husband and brother-in-law. And I said, I'm going to Georgia too. Where are you going? He says, well, after this, sir, they lost their beautiful son. we're going to Georgia. I said, so if you want, I'll give you a ride on Air Force One. And they said, wow. So today, I then said they're on Air Force One, and it's quite nice, I must say. And they said, wow, this is something, thank you so much. But they're heartbroken, you know, they're heartbroken. But they couldn't believe it. And they live very close to here. They live minutes away. And we're here today, and I said to them, celebrating the memory of their beautiful, this was a beautiful son. You know, I read, when I go to Dover, I read charts on all of the young people, and some are unbelievable. Some are a little bit, you know, they got a little bit of a little couple of little bad things put in. This is a son who is like a flawless, perfect person, beautiful, beautiful son, handsome in every way, brilliant, respected by everybody. This, his sheet read so beautifully, and I told them that their beloved son, and it's his name was Lieutenant Tyler Feehan, and he was a person that was going all the way. He was going to be a general. He would have been a general very quickly. He was heading in that path. But I just want to thank Tyler's mother, Sherry, his father, Stephen, and his uncle, David, great people. I got to know him a little bit on the plane and standing there watching this sight, which is very tough to watch, to be honest with you. Very tough. I think it's the toughest thing I do. If anything, I do all this stuff, but I think it's the toughest thing I do. But to Sherry and Stephen and David, we will carry Tyler's memory in our hearts forever. And I just want to thank you. It's an honor to have you here today. Please.

0: Thank you very much. You see the way everybody feels? Your neighborhood, this is your neighborhood. Can you believe it? You see the way they feel? Thank you. Thank you, Sherry. He's looking down right here. He's so proud right now.
1: Now, for the people that call this an unnecessary war, a needless war, a war we should never have started, an illegal war, I ask you again, as I've been asking for a long time, do you or do you not believe that Iran was close to getting a nuclear weapon? If the answer is no, please give me your evidence that Donald Trump essentially lied when he said that Iran was close to getting a nuclear weapon. What is your evidence? Or if you believe that Iran was in fact getting close to getting a nuclear weapon, what would you have done about it? Negotiate more? Extend the so-called Iran deal under Barack Obama, whose provisions would have expired already by now, and by the way that they were cheating? What would you do? You think President Trump made this decision lightly after campaigning against so-called forever wars, unnecessary wars? You think it is easy to send men and women in harm's way, some of whom are going to die? You think this is easy? You think he made the decision lightly? I'm Larry Elder.

0: with SRN News. I'm Keith Peters in Washington. The U.S. military announced Thursday that they are conducting their 13th night of strikes against Iran as clashes escalate over shipping routes. U.S. Central Command once again said the strikes are designed to further degrade Iran's ability to threaten civilian mariners and commercial vessels transiting regional waters. As the U.S. pushes to regain control over the Strait of Hormuz and restore the flow of international shipping. President Trump is going ahead with new double-digit tariffs on dozens of U.S. trading partners just as the clock runs out Friday on stopgap levies he imposed after a stinging defeat at the Supreme Court. On Wall Street, the Dow down by 506 points, the Nasdaq dropped 553, the S&P 500 lower by 90. More details at srnnews.com.
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3: Tonight, expect clear skies, making it a great opportunity to open your windows. The temperature will drop to 58. Tomorrow will bring pleasant weather with abundant sunshine, reaching a high of 80. As the night progresses, it will remain mainly clear with a low of 60. I'm meteorologist Jason Caterina on FM 92.7 and AM 1400. 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
6: In 1862, Abraham Lincoln signed the Morrill Act, helping states create colleges focused on agriculture, mechanics, science, and practical education. The principle was not centralized control, it was opportunity. Lincoln's Morrill Act reminds us that America can support education without surrendering education to Washington. Why did it matter? Because a free nation needs citizens equipped to work, build, steward, and govern themselves. Scripture gives work a sacred weight. In Genesis, God placed man in the garden to work it and to keep it. Proverbs honors the one who works his land. Paul warns against idleness and calls believers to earn their bread. Why does that still matter today? Because education should form capable people under God, not dependent subject.
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8: 888-971-SAGE, 888-971-7243. I am Larry Elder. We are Salem News Channel. Tim Shahey is a senator from Montana, combat vet. He had a thing or two to say about his colleagues on the other side of the aisle. Number 60.
9: The senator from Montana.
10: Thank you, Mr. President. Yesterday we saw the President of the United States and many others at Dover Air Force Base presiding over a ceremony that is very sacred to those of us who served. And that is a dignified return of remains from the war zone. And that process happens beginning in the war zone through Dover to the hometown of our fallen heroes. I participated in many of those ceremonies myself, to include carrying friends of mine off the plane. One of those is on this bracelet. He was cut in half by an Iranian EFP. This regime that we are fighting does not care about our partisan politics. They don't care who you voted for, who you pray to, or where you live. They want to kill all of us. And they don't just say it, they actually do it. And they've been doing it for 47 years. This is a war of choice. The Democrats are correct. It's a war of choice that was begun by a radical, lunatic band of terrorists that took over a beautiful nation 47 years ago, took it over with brutality, force, and savagery. And the second they took it over, they didn't free their people. They didn't unleash the largest oil reserves in the world to build schools and bridges. They took it over to murder their own people and to spread their disgusting ideology across the world, and that is exactly what they have been doing. They don't just say it and talk about it. You don't have to believe what they say. You can simply watch what they've done. They have attacked families, women, children, innocent people. They don't just attack them and kill them. They rape them. They skin them alive on camera. They celebrate it. They honor those people who do disgusting things that we would put in jail for the rest of their lives in this country. And they do it for fun, and they pay them money to do it, and they're heroes to that nation. They've done it to friends of mine. They've done it to families who've been in this chamber. And the fact that we sit here and listen to elected officials of this country defend these lunatics who want us all dead. They want all of you dead. They want all of us dead. They don't want us to disappear with the snap of a finger. They want us to be raped, burned alive, and cut into pieces. Watch the video from October 7th. That's what they want to happen from Maine to San Diego, from Seattle to Miami. They want this country turned into a burning husk of its former self. And you don't have to theorize that. That's what they do. From the 1983 barracks bombing, where 280 Marines were vaporized in a morning. From USS Cole to the Achille Laurel to every terrorist attack. From the Houthis, Hezbollah, Hamas. These are not humanitarian freedom organizations. They are death-dealing cults, and they want all of us to die brutal deaths. William Buckley was abducted in 1985. An American military officer. He was skinned alive on camera by the Iranians. American prisoners of war who were captured. They were never called prisoners of war because they were captured by lunatic terrorists, so they were not subject to the Geneva Convention. They were captured and murdered. Power drills through their brains. This is in Iraq. These are families that have dealt with this, and they've never gotten a single dime. These families have never gotten restitution, and not a single president has ever stood up to them. Love Donald Trump or hate him. Love his policies, hate ICE, love ICE, whatever. There's never been a single president who has stood up to Iran and hit back. For 47 years, our troops and our families have been absorbing attack after attack after attack.
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10: 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I'm Larry Elder. We're sailing the news channel back to Montana, Senator Tim Shahey.
11: All over the world. And their radical ideology does not stop at the Persian Gulf. It doesn't stop at Tel Aviv. They want to do this everywhere. It's a global radical ideology. And we've been fighting it for half a century. We didn't start this war. We did not, but we will finish it. And forever wars are not popular with anybody these days. Both sides of that, I love to attack our forever wars. And I can promise you, being someone overseas wearing the uniform, when you're fighting for your country, you don't care what party's in office, but you're fighting to defend your country. And you turn on the news and see your elected officials stabbing you in the back, telling you that you're failing, that you've failed every goal of the war, is what I just heard. Last time I checked, we've wiped these bastards out. An occasional missile strike and boats in the straits, that's not military strength. Those are the flailings of a failing empire. Those are the flailings of a nation in collapse because they deserve it. So I encourage our colleagues on both sides of the aisle, whatever's politically convenient, whatever plays well on Twitter or Facebook, think about the people who are deployed right now, standing on that wall with a loaded weapon, who have volunteered to defend our country and our way of life. Because they are there defending us in a just war. Because we did not start a war with the Iranian Revolutionary Guard. They started it with us 47 years ago, and their attacks have gone unanswered for half a century. It's time to fix this problem and make sure another generation of Americans does not have to fight this murderous, savage adversary. Thank you, Mr. President.
10: Ben Rhodes is the former deputy...
0: Wow, the sound bites at the end of your...
10: Ben Rhodes is the former deputy national security advisor under Barack Obama. He just tweeted that Israel is committing genocide. Now, we played you the former Secretary of State under Joe Biden, Antony Blinken, who called the assertion that Israel is committing genocide meritless. Apparently, Ben Rhodes didn't get the memo. As I said, he just tweeted that Israel is committing genocide. Let me say something about Mr. Rhodes. There was a plan a few years ago for me to debate him. And then all of a sudden, he decided that he didn't want to debate me. He said, Larry has been far too critical of me. No kidding. That's what a debate is. I've heard a lot of people refer to various Trump advisors or nominees or prospective nominees as unqualified. As I said before, Ben Rhodes was deputy national security advisor. Virtually every speech Obama wrote about foreign policy, he either wrote or had a major hand in writing. No experience in the military, never served. No experience in defense, never served in any level of government having to do with defense. Never served in any level of government having to do with national security. You know what his background is? His qualifications are? He majored in fine arts. He was a novel writer. That's his sum total of experience before Obama hired him. And in an article in the New York Times, which blew my mind, after the so-called Iran deal had been negotiated, he's being interviewed by the New York Times and literally is bragging that he pulled it off. And he brags about how he pulled it off. He said, we pulled it off by pushing out a narrative that there are hardliner Ayatollahs and moderate Ayatollahs. Ha, ha, ha, he said, there's no such thing as a moderate Ayatollah. The reason we were able to pull this off, he says, is because newspapers have fired their senior foreign journalists, and the average journalist covering foreign policy is 27 years old, quote, and they literally know nothing, close quote. That's what he said. Not too surprisingly, Republicans were steamed when they read this and called for him to testify before Congress. Obama refused to make him available, and the issue went away. I urge you to read the article. Put his feet up and just laughed and said that they're so inexperienced, journalists are. We began to put out this narrative. Next thing you know, they're parroting the narrative. Next thing you know, it becomes a fact. Ha, ha, ha, ha, ha. That's Ben Rhodes. Now, need I play this one more time for you? This is Coleman Hughes, writer, explaining very calmly to Joe Rogan, who thought the same thing, that Israel is committing a genocide. Number 40.
12: When you're killing 30,000 innocent civilians in response to something that killed 1,200 innocent civilians, and you're continuing to bomb an area into oblivion, which is what it looks like when you're looking at Gaza... There's many people that have made the argument that that is at least the steps of genocide or a form of genocide. You're destroying thousands and thousands of people's homes and killing them.
13: So when you say 30,000 civilians, it's not 30,000 civilians that have been killed, though.
12: How many thousands have been killed?
13: So according to Gaza Health Ministry, which is run by Hamas, the number they have is 32,000, but they don't distinguish between Hamas and civilians.
12: How many members of Hamas are there?
13: 40,000, something like that. I don't think the number is known, but it's tens of thousands. So Hamas says 32,000 people have been killed, civilians and soldiers. Israel says 13,000 soldiers have been killed by Israel. So if you just being, let's not doubt either number. They could both be inflated. But if both of those numbers are accurate, which they may or may not be, that would be 13,000 soldiers killed, 19,000 civilians killed, which for urban combat in the Middle East is a very normal ratio.
12: I see what you're saying. If you wanted to look at it cold and objectively, yeah.
13: But well, I hope it doesn't come across cold because.
12: But it's mostly women and children that are dying. That are dying because they're in a place where these terrorists are. Right. I mean, because
13: the terrorists on purpose embed themselves with the civilian population, right. Which is a war crime.
12: Right. Which is a strategy that they have clearly employed. When you see them, and when the IDF went into that hospital and found Hamas
13: just recently.
12: Yes.
13: Yeah.
12: So it's real. It's not just a conspiracy theory. We know that that's real.
13: And I know Kurt would probably say I'm doing the tragedy of war thing, but it's actually a legitimate point in every single war, even the just ones. There are war crimes by berserk soldiers, by the good guys.
12: Yeah.
13: That doesn't mean it's genocide, and that doesn't mean it's not a just war. And I think that the fundamental difference between Israel and Hamas is...
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15: 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And Trinity is a Christian company, which is important to me.
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16: Maybe you've thought about taking a cruise. Maybe you've even talked yourself out of it. But this is not just another vacation. This is the Gulf of America Cruise. 7 days through the Caribbean with Mike Gallagher, Scott Jennings, Larry O'Connor, Jennifer Horn, and a ship full of people who love this country. No packing and unpacking, no complicated planning, just great destinations, meaningful conversations, and a once-in-a-generation celebration of America's 250th. 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
9: And now we continue to deprogram Victocrats. Here's Larry Elder.
10: 888-971-SAGE, 888-971-7243. I am Larry Elder. We are Salem News Channel. Coming up, Brandon Gill grills the Smithsonian Museum of American History director. Ask her if Mickey Mouse is racist. New Jersey governor claims a software glitch registered over 6,000 non-citizens to vote. The software company says, no, it was not our fault, it was yours. We ask again why Trump accounts aren't getting more attention. The American Bar Association head says that we all have implicit biases, which is why we need to have DEI. Brandon Gill, not amused. Bernie Sanders, former director for Jewish Outreach, denounces Sanders for promoting candidates who traffic anti-Semitism and hatred of Israel. Here's my question. Who knew Bernie Sanders had a Jewish outreach director, and who would take that job? All of this and more back to Coleman Hughes explaining to Joe Rogan why it is not fair to refer to Israel as committing genocide.
13: In every single war, even the just ones, there are war crimes by berserk soldiers, by the good guys.
12: Yeah.
13: That doesn't mean it's genocide, and that doesn't mean it's not a just war. And I think that the fundamental difference between Israel and Hamas is Israeli society, however imperfectly, is not going to celebrate the monsters on their own side when they're really found to be monsters. They're not gonna hand out candies to people who kill Palestinian civilians like Hamas does in reverse. And so my feeling about it is still that, you know, any nation that suffered what Israel did on October 7th, everyone in the country would be saying, you have to go get these guys. You have to eliminate this organization that did this. And if they're 80% finished with that job, it would make no sense at this point to stop before you've cut out the last 20% of the cancer or before you've put out the last 20% of the fire. Right. Even with all of the absolute suffering that is real on the Palestinian side, you know, so that's how I feel about it. And I think it's really, it's very, very distinct from genocide, because genocide is when you're trying to maximize civilian casualties. I think Israel, however imperfectly, is doing the opposite. They're trying to minimize civilian casualties.
12: That's interesting.
13: Hamas is the one that turns these civilian locations into military operation sites.
12: Yeah,
13: which is a war crime. It's this is the way I would put it succinctly. If you ask the question, what is unique about this war? What is different about this war than all other wars? It's not the civilian death toll. The ratio of combatants to civilians is, I think it's better than the American armies was when we got ISIS out of Mosul. That was like 10,000 civilians dead to kill 4,000 ISIS. This is 19,000 civilians dead to kill 13,000. What's unique about this war, unlike every other war that I could think of, is you have an army in Hamas that has perfected

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2: News this hour from Town Hall. I'm Keith Peters in Washington. The Trump administration has withdrawn subpoenas against three New York Times reporters.
3: Those subpoenas had sought testimony from those reporters in front of a grand jury as the government investigates what it says are leaks about the safety and security measures on Air Force One. President Donald Trump recently began using a Qatari-donated jet, a Boeing 747, that the Times reported lacks certain safety features, including anti-missile defenses. The government reached its decision to withdraw the subpoenas at a hearing where Judge Arun Subramanian criticized the Justice Department's decision-making. The judge said that rules and legal precedents require other investigative steps before seeking subpoenas.
2: Correspondent Michael Sysak reporting. 4 years after being stabbed on stage, Salman Rushdie is once again testifying in a courtroom.
4: Salman Rushdie sat across a New York courtroom from his convicted attacker, Hadi Matar, at Matar's federal terrorism trial, telling jurors about the ambush that nearly killed him, blinding him in one eye, in the 2022 attack at a cultural center where Rushdie was scheduled to speak about threats to writers and artists. Matar is currently serving a 25-year state prison sentence for his attempted murder charge conviction. In the federal terrorism trial, prosecutors say Matar was acting on an Iranian leader's 1989 call for Rushdie's death because of Rushdie's novel, The Satanic Verses. I'm Lisa Dwyer.
2: President Trump is going ahead with new double-digit tariffs on dozens of U.S. trading partners, just as the clock runs out Friday on stopgap levies he imposed after a stinging defeat at the Supreme Court. On Wall Street, the Dow down by 506 points. More on these stories at townhall.com.
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6: Tonight, expect clear skies, making it a great opportunity to open your windows. The temperature will drop to 58. Tomorrow will bring pleasant weather with abundant sunshine, reaching a high of 80. As the night progresses, it will remain mainly clear with a low of 60. I'm meteorologist Jason Caterina on FM 92.7 and AM 1400. 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